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1: What would possess a man to climb into a reserve filled with tigers? In England, we may never know.
2: South Yorkshire police telling ABC News the man entered a tiger enclosure Saturday afternoon. The tiger attacking the man, leaving him seriously injured. Emergency crews rushing to the scene, including two ambulances and an air ambulance. Despite efforts to save him, the man was pronounced dead. Investigators working to determine exactly what happened. Authorities say the tiger was not injured and remained inside its enclosure with no threat to the public.
1: ABC's Rena Roy. Congress can't agree on much these days, but a bipartisan group of six senators today called on President Trump to immediately reverse course on a plan to purchase diesel from Russia. Four Republicans and two Democrats signing a statement declaring the United States should not provide Putin with a financial lifeline while Russia continues to kill Ukrainian civilians. Republicans who signed on: Susan Collins of Maine, Lisa Murkowski of Alaska, Tom Tillis, North Carolina, John Curtis of Utah. The Democrats are Jean Shaheen of New Hampshire and Richard Blumenthal of Connecticut, agreeing the deal is a bad one. Former U.S. Ambassador to Poland, Daniel Freed.
3: It puts us on the side of the Russians, putting money into their war machine when they are busy trying to conquer Ukraine and, by the way, cooperating with Iran. So the whole notion made no sense.
1: Wayne Cabot, ABC News.
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6: Mainly cloudy skies expected tonight with a low of 66. Winds out of the south, 8 to 15 miles per hour. Highs level off around 86 tomorrow. Mainly sunny skies. Clear skies tomorrow night, Tuesday and Wednesday, low 70s. Tuesday, mid 60s by Wednesday. Looking further out, 62 Thursday, 55 Friday, and 55 on Saturday. That's the weatherology forecast for AM 1300 KGLO. Currently 75.
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8: Lose someone we have never heard of steps up and is amazing. Someone we've never heard of, or a guy we've heard of who we didn't even know was still in the league. And Brandon Cooks. Now Brandon is good. Like he's
9: a great player, but
8: he's,
9: I mean, he's
8: been phenomenal for me in fantasy football like 5-6 years ago.
9: Yeah, he's getting up there in age.
8: Oh, he's up there now. Well, I don't even know where they found him.
9: On the street. He's on the practice squad 3 weeks ago.
8: But shout out to him for stepping in a major way.
9: What a catch!
8: And man, it was unbelievable.
9: What a catch!
8: And the funny part is, When he caught it, I was like, who the hell is 84?
9: You're like, wait a minute, Kendrick Bourne is back?
8: I swear, I was like, I thought the Bourne guy was gone.
9: Right, right.
8: I thought it was Dejan Love. I thought it was the internet sensation fake 49er.
9: Yep.
8: I mean, at this point, they might want to bail him out of jail and sign him. Because they do need receivers. We saw his beach work with the helmet, so he's already got his own gear, so they might as well go and get him out of federal custody and suit him up. It can't be any worse.
9: I mean, that'll make an honest man out of him.
8: Might as well.
9: Yeah, we could just take care of all of the And the Niners could pay all those ladies back.
8: Pay them back.
9: And make an honest man out and be like, turns out he is.

0: 49er. Yep. He was just kind of intuitive. Hey, man, I know we're kidding, but, yeah, down goes Debo. And you know, it didn't look necessarily serious, but it looked like something's going to knock him out for a few weeks. That'd be my guess.
1: How about Mike Evans?
0: Mike Evans, a Hall of Fame receiver, and I'm not going to act like we weren't familiar with his game, but I haven't had an opportunity to watch the nuance of it the way that I am this year. This dude is a warrior.
1: I always draft him in fantasy football for years. I've been a Mike Evans fan forever. Mm. Tom Brady loved him when he went to Tampa Bay. Baker Mayfield loves him. Wishes he was back. It doesn't matter who the quarterback is. He is one of the most prolific, and he's got two broken ribs. So to see him out there battling the way he is, I mean, man, this game was great. At 54 seconds in the game when they threw that pass to JSC, and I was like, oh, there it is. Oh,
0: there it
1: he dropped
0: is.
1: It.
0: And he didn't catch it. I mean, and he's a warrior. He was hurt. He was in and out of the lineup. You know, I come away like there's so much emotion in a game like that. You know, you kind of want to punch your TV set like at least five or six different times. And those two teams just despise one another.
1: Oh, they hate each other.
0: Right. But then
1: they hate each other.
0: Once it's done, there's so many little things that you respect. Do you know what I mean? And I, like, this will hit you because we could go player by player and JSN's amazing and Sam Darnold's struggling a little bit right now. They've got no run game. You know, people were dropping the ball all over the place, and those two teams kept coming at one another, never game up. There's certain times where both teams looked like they were dead in the water and then would respond. I'm so impressed by their operation. Because what we found in that football game that I found in very few other football games today are two coaches who don't have a stick today. And he was perfect. I just have a ton of respect for both of those coaches. They're buttoned up. Their operations in a game like that, even with a lot of mistakes, you can see what they do to put their players in position to succeed, and you can also see them not get swept up into this tidal wave of dumb that is overwhelming the league right now. Awesome to both of them today for that show, because it was the only show today where you didn't walk away going, what the hell are they doing? It was crazy.
1: The point spread was, I think, 1.5 or something like that for the home team, which will swing the other way when San Francisco plays them at home. That's just what happens there. It's essentially a pick 'em, right? It's just a toss-up. And, you know, the 32-29 score is, that's the real score in terms of two well-coached teams. Now, this game in fantasy football, you don't want to start either quarterback.
0: Nope.
1: You almost don't want to start receivers. You just don't want to start anybody, because as good as Brock Purdy has been playing, and MVP caliber playing, Sam Darnold, although he's turned the ball over a little bit too much for me, you knew you had to throw all that out in this game. This is a stat buster game, right? If you just picked this game and looked at a quarterback and been like, oh, well, they're not very good, you knew that coming into this game, the history of this rivalry playing up in Seattle, Brock Purdy threw for 189 yards. He finally, you know, he threw an interception. He finally got sacked three times.
0: Yep.
1: That was to be expected, because that's how difficult it is to go up there and win. When they have a good team and a good defense, which they do, goodness gracious.
0: Oh,
1: and to be able to weather that storm.
0: Well, there's a lot of demons that died on that field today.
1: Yeah.
0: Okay. When the Seahawks end up with the lead late in the game and in the fourth quarter, and no team, I don't know if you noticed this, I know you did, but whoever is out there listening, it took till the fourth quarter before either team.

0: team was able to actually go on a drive.
1: Yep.
0: You couldn't do it. And certainly not to get a touchdown. You could go on a mini drive and get a field goal, but almost all of the points were either off of turnovers or certainly based on field position. And all the drives were very short. And then Kyle Shanahan, who doesn't come from behind. Brock Purdy, who can't put the team on his back. And here we are in the most hostile environment in the entire NFL and all of these things. And you lose Debo. So you're basically a one-man crew out there as far as your receiving core. And boop, boop, boop. And, oh, by the way, don't forget, absolute bleepity-bleep call in the middle of that drive.
2: Oh, gosh.
0: To call intentional grounding.
2: That was awful.
0: On a push to his tight end, who was 3 feet away. And thank you for the broadcast for calming me down to be like, Dean Blandino ran me. Well, that's just a terrible call. I'm like, thank you. That's a terrible call. Very next play, Mike Evans, boom, into the red zone. Just calm the emotions of it all. They were given adversity. They came from behind. They get into the end zone. They win a game from behind on the road against the best defense in the NFL, a division mate. They've answered all the questions.
2: Yeah. Yeah, if you don't have San Francisco, number one team in the league in your poll, then – you're not watching real football.
0: It's not a poll. Yeah.
2: They are buttoned up offensively, defensively. They lose Greenlaw. That was the dumbest. Oh. That's going to cost them so much money.
0: That's a lot of money right there.
2: Oh, that's going to cost so much money.
0: I mean, we even talked about it, brother, this week. It's like, that's how Dre plays. And I love the physicality that he brings, the attitude that he brings to the defense, but he's on the edge every time. And I knew in a game like this, I'm like, man, he's going to get at least one personal foul. And then it happened to be on their sideline, and he did not handle that well, and he went over
2: there. As soon as he went over there, I was like, oh, this is not going to be good.
0: This
2: is not going to be good. Don't do it, Dre.
0: And it wasn't. But that's exercising a demon of their own.
2: Yes.
0: The last time Dre Greenlaw left the field in a big game, it was when he tore his Achilles in the Super Bowl, and a lot of Niner fans believe that game might have gone the other way.
2: Oh, definitely would have.
0: Yeah.
2: I mean, he's sideline to sideline. Him and Fred Warner are two best linebackers in the league, and they have to play on the same team, and it's evident. They are the heart and soul of that defense. So, you know, you lose pass rushers, D linemen, and all that, but those two guys manning the middle and getting everybody where they need to be is unbelievable. It's high-level football, and that's the thing I like about the Seahawks and the 49ers. You're watching high-level. Coaches aren't making it impossible for your team to execute and be good, right? Like, you may not agree with every call, but you're watching high-functioning football IQ throughout the course of a game. And so many times in these games, especially today, you're like, why would you do that?
0: Right.
2: It's like, what? No. Well, what? No.
0: You want to go through some of it? I mean, we could do it.
2: Yeah, right? We might as well.
0: Let's pick off some coaches because there's a few people.
2: Might as well.
0: So we're broadcasting live from the Fox Sports Radio studios. We're so glad you're with us. Sunday Night Football is about to start. It's the Bijans against the non-Lamars. Let's let's get into that. We'll talk about that. This Seahawks-Niners game, obviously other performances out there. The Packers were surprisingly good. The Bears surprisingly bad. We'll get to all of this today. But a handful of coaches who really do deserve a call out. And so we'll get to that coming up next. Good evening. Glad you're with us. With Ephraim Salaam, I'm Mark Willard. This is Fox Football Sunday.
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1: 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Stu Gatz and Company. 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Kavino and Rich. The Odd Couple with Rob Parker and Kelvin Washington. The Jason Smith Show with Mike Harmon. And The Ben Maller Show. 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
8: Seconds and the clock is running. If they're going to run the ball here, they've got to get down, get set, and spike it. In motion, Ben Sidd at 15 on the clock. Daniels, play action, roll it to the left. Goes down now at the 25-yard line. There's only 7 seconds on the clock. There are no timeouts. This is going to end up in a tie if they don't spike it. Wow. It ends up in a tie.
9: This is the end of the game.
10: Well, there's the Commanders' call of the overtime finish, Washington and the New York Giants, 27-27. Oh my God. Oh my God. So we're going to let it rip on this here in just a sec. Sunday Night Football is underway. We're live in the Fox Sports Radio studios. And welcome back to Fox Football Sunday, presented by Underdog. Football is back. 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And speaking of Underdog, I hope that, I hope a little Brock Bowers for you today. And I hope that, you're down by 16 points and you have Bijan Robinson. Because I feel like that's going to go well for you tonight.
11: It might go well for you tonight.
10: You know, like, usually, like, first play from scrimmage. But the Ravens have the ball first. My list of three, it's amazing. Dan Quinn is actually second, not first.
11: What?
10: Second. And I'll explain why. But number three is actually Liam Cohen.
11: Okay.
10: But... you're at the 1 yard line, and once they put an extra second back on the clock, that was a gift from the heavens, and you kick the three. That's what you do.
11: That's what you're supposed to do.
10: And he didn't do it. And they almost lost the game, and in fact, they sort of did lose the game because of it, not because of the extra point at the end. And then they were blessed from the heavens again by the coach who, to me, made the number one mistake of the day. The reason Dan Quinn is number two, that's the worst mistake maybe I've ever seen, actually, at the end of a football game. But on some level, and I'd love to hear you talk this out, on some level, Jaden Daniels has to share in that one, I would think. Like, the lack of awareness of everyone involved was startling to me.
11: No. Stop
10: but,
11: right there. Let me stop
10: yeah,
11: you.
10: Yeah, go ahead.
11: Let me stop you. Absolutely not. Absolutely not. You have a quarterback, a young quarterback, who has had very few of these type of situations, who's coming back off injury. You have to be in full control of the game and the situation as a head coach. Number one, you should have been fired for putting him in the situation to miss games a couple weeks ago when you called a ridiculous play on the 1 yard line instead of taking the points and he dislocated his elbow. Let's not forget that.
10: Right.
11: Okay. So all of these things are compiled. They're compiling. Okay. Now you're in a situation to where you don't say, hey, we're just going to kick the field goal. Let the clock run down, snap it, and spike it. Don't put in his ear, we're going to run a play, down it, and then it wasn't enough time to even do that. They were standing in the huddle with 32 seconds left in the game. You don't even have enough time to do that. That is the coach's responsibility, because when a player hears something, a young player, he's going to do what the coach says. So, and I'm not absolving Jaden Daniels, but what I'm doing is I'm putting the onus on Dan Quinn, who's been making questionable calls and decisions this whole year to the detriment of his football team.
10: I agree, and everything you just said applies to Nick Sirianni as well.
11: 100% correct.
10: It flat out does. So I don't disagree with anything you just said. I have just been actually, over the last 2 weeks, even more flummoxed and offended by Nick Sirianni than Dan Quinn. And I, like I can't, boy, what a race for who can screw up more. So if you want to flip-flop these and have them 1-2 instead of 2-1, I get you and I won't say a word. But Nick Sirianni doesn't need to explain anything to anyone. He needs to walk over to a kicker and say, you either kick the ball out the back of the end zone, or you're going to kick a ground ball.
11: Why would you even
10: kick You're going to kick a ground ball, kick the ball out of bounds, take the penalty, do whatever you want to do. They had no timeouts.
11: The game is over.
10: The game is over with 8 seconds
11: left.
10: The
11: only thing that can kill you is a return.
10: And remember, this is 7 days after going forward on fourth in your own territory, up 10 against the Rams.
11: Oh, my God.
10: Going forward on fourth and a yard and a half at the goal line, went up 10 on the Rams in the fourth quarter. Nick Sirianni has no business coaching an NFL team.
11: At all.
10: And it's unprecedented, because I've never felt this way ever before about a guy who's won a Super Bowl. I cannot remember in my lifetime watching a coach who's won a Super Bowl do more things that are Harry High School than Nick Sirianni in 2026.
11: It's bad football. It's going to start, if it's already rotting the locker room. Right? There's a breach of trust happening with both of these coaches. And it's so blatant and glaring that people have to start getting fired. Like, for real, like, Dan Quinn should not have a job. And look, I never am advocating for someone to lose their job if they are doing their job the right way. When you're a leader of men, when you're a coach, you can't do things like he's doing, because two of the awful decisions he's made this year got your franchise quarterback hurt and stole a win from you in a game. What else do you need to, as an owner or a GM, what else do I need to see happen to be like, oh, this might not be the one? Like, this is within a span of 3 weeks. You got your franchise and the face of the franchise quarterback hurt, putting him in a situation he had no business being in with no upside. There was no upside for going for it right there at that moment in the game, right before the half. And then you double down and you call. Why would you even call that? Why would you call it? You know you don't have any timeouts.
10: So, those teams both play in the NFC East. That's where the Cowboys play also. They're super thankful that they played on Thursday and everyone's forgotten about their future.
11: Oh, we have not.
10: So, yeah, that we talk about the whole division. But let's get everybody updated on what's going on. Let's get our friend Kevin wired in. Let's roll.
2: So I've been calling this a crazy, wacky week five in the NFL. It's probably the stupidest week of football I've seen
11: there
2: in
11: we
2: a
11: go.
2: Very long
11: there you
2: time.
11: Go. Don't put crazy or wacky on there. Don't be disparaging to those two terms.
10: That is
11: stupid.
10: Mean
11: is
10: crazy
11: stupid
10: right
11: is what stupid does. You are correct.
2: I mean, gosh, and please. We got to start about the game we've all been talking about in Washington. Giants Commanders goes to overtime. Giants miss a field goal on their first possession. Commanders would punt. Giants then go deep into Washington territory. Instead of kicking an immediate field goal, they decide, let's try to run the clock down a bit. Cam Scatterwood fumbles. The Commanders jump on it, thinking, yes, we got a chance to go down and win the game. They get into field goal range with a minute to go, and then they run a running play, and then J.D. Daniels, instead of spiking the ball, tries to scramble around, throw the ball, and here's how it sounded.
8: 20 seconds and the clock is running. If they're going to run the ball here, they've got to get down, get set, and spike it. In motion, Ben Sinnott. 15 on the clock. Daniels, play action, rolling to the left. Goes down now at the 25-yard line. There's only 7 seconds on the clock. There are no timeouts. This is going to end up in a tie if they don't spike it. Wow. It ends up in a tie.
9: This is the end of the game.
11: Fired.
2: This is a worse, a more egregious.
3: Oh, my God.
2: Coaching blunder than blowing a 28-3 lead in the Super Bowl, in my opinion.
11: You're right. Oh,
10: it's
11: fire.
10: Not close. It's not even close.
2: I mean, how, you have a minute to go in field goal range, and wait, you can't get a field goal off.
10: But, Kevin, we haven't even all talked about this yet. The clock is irrelevant. Okay. You're not running the clock. The field goal ends the game. You don't need to worry
11: you
10: about what's
11: left on
10: the clock.
11: You don't even need the clock.
10: Everybody's had the ball 8 times. Kick the field goal. The game's over.
11: You don't need the clock. Why are you winding it down?
2: I guess they're so afraid of the kicker missing it that they don't want to give the other team a chance to possibly come down and win it themselves. That's
11: quit.
2: The only thing I can think of.
11: Then quit your job and go do something else. Go plant trees
2: like,
11: or
2: I
11: something.
2: Think being too afraid to lose costs both teams, I think, really. Another stupid game was in Seattle. Especially if you're the Seahawks. The Seahawks are going to rue this one. 2 fumbles deep in their own territory, directly leading to 49ers touchdowns. And that Cooper Kupp catch and out of bounds at the end, it looked close, but he was ruled a yard short of the first down. So they turn it over on downs on their last possession, and San Francisco able to kneel it down and win after that. Dre Greenlaw ejected for headbutting Ernest Jones.
11: Dummy.
2: And Ernest Jones wasn't even on the field. It was a hit on Sam Darnold on the sideline, and then the scuff broke out, and he decided to go and headbutt Ernest Jones. So the 49ers able to win in spite of that. But, man, some boneheaded decisions going on across the league today. Save for Justin Herbert, a crucial fourth-quarter interception.
11: Oh, my God.
2: To drop the Chargers to 0-5. Oh, I don't know if we saw that one coming, but it's not going well for Jim Harbaugh and Justin Herbert over there in L.A. Lions get back on track, 45-21 winners. The early game of the day, Jaguars and Eagles. And why are the Eagles kicking off with, what was it, eight seconds?
10: Yes. 8 seconds. Yep, 8 seconds.
2: Kick it out of bounds.
10: Listen, I have Jacksonville in my survivor pool. So I don't know why I'm mad at Nick Sirianni. I
11: because you know why you
10: over.
11: Know why you're mad because it just doesn't make sense.
10: It doesn't
11: and you
10: make
11: can't
10: sense.
11: Force yourself, even though it helped you.
10: You know what I mean?
11: You can't force yourself to be okay with it.
10: I sat down on the couch and stared at the ceiling for a minute, and I'm like, I'm still alive. I don't feel like I should be, but I'm a survivor. I'm not going to give up. I'm not going to stop. I'm going to work harder. That's it.
2: Like they're not going to get. What, 30, 40 yards they needed to get in the field goal range?
11: No!
2: With 8 seconds to go if they kick it out of bounds? No. So, I mean, right. So, just blunder after blunder after blunder in the NFL today. Packers trounce the Bears and the Bears' 2 backup quarterbacks, 31-7. Texans get their first win against the Titans, 26-3. Tennessee is now 0-5. Raiders, man, it looked like they were on their way to beating the Chiefs last week. They fell to Kansas City, and now get blown out by the Patriots, 45-17. Vikings, the most unlikely 5-0 team you can imagine. They stay undefeated, beating the Saints 23-13. Bengals over the Dolphins 31-24. Miami is 0-5. Jets over the Browns 17-12. The Steelers pull away from the Colts to win it 34-22. We do have a Sunday night game going on. Ravens and Falcons. No Lamar Jackson, but it is Baltimore with a 3-0 lead. They are just getting started early in the first quarter. Over in Atlanta. NLCS Game 1, Dodgers and Brewers.
11: That's what I'm talking about.
2: Matchup of aces right now. Dodgers do have two runners on and nobody up.
11: You heard me clapping.
2: In the top of the second inning, Max Muncy, the Dodgers' all-time leader in postseason home runs at the plate, so the guy they want up right now.
11: Give us one, Muncy.
2: So, yeah, Muncy up with an 0-2 count. Jacob Mizorowski, of course, one of the best pitchers in baseball on the mound.
10: That sounded like a strikeout.
11: Right
2: there.
11: No, I'm just saying that. Okay. It's 1-2 to count. Everything is 100 plus.
2: I can get play by play all game long on this Dodgers, but it is no score in the top of the second inning, game one of the NLCS, Dodgers and Brewers. Back to you guys.
10: Hey, thank you. Yeah, Kevin, great stuff. Appreciate you. This just me. I know, you know, keep me posted because I ain't watching that crap.
11: What?
10: No, let me tell you why. I don't understand. Like, we've got just amazing abilities as technologically and in terms of planning and all of this. There's got to be a way for other sports. Just don't do Sundays in the fall. Because, like, you're a fan, brother, so you're in. But I want baseball to know, ain't nobody else watching.
11: I'd love to see these numbers. Next week, we'll have Steve Fulham and see.
10: Dude.
11: I know all of L.A. watching, so.
10: Yeah, of course, but it's going to get dwarfed by Sunday Night Football. It's the biggest thing on television.
11: Come on.
10: It's the number one show on TV. And I'm saying this with love. I want to be able to see this stuff. Do you know what I mean? Like, last week, we got the Golden State Valkyries here in town who swept the Las Vegas Aces in the WNBA semifinals. I damn near forgot that there was a game in the middle of our show last week.
11: Yeah, I didn't even.
10: It's like, it's Sunday, dog. Like, we're out of breath. We've been watching football since 6 in the morning. Like, you're going to come at me with Targ Skubal and The Miz on a Sunday night? I'm trying to watch Bijan and Grind.
11: It's so good. Don't you have multiple set up there? We got a couple.
10: I do, but
11: then,
10: like,
11: stop complaining.
10: No, but I mean,
11: put it on.
10: It takes too much effort.
11: Oh, that's bull. That's bull. Let's go. Okay, let's go. All right.
10: Dodgers on the board.
11: Dodgers on the board,
10: Dodgers
11: baby.
10: Dodgers on the board. And I think that actually.
11: Buddy.
10: Wait a minute. I think that the game is now over.
11: I hope I wish.
10: No, this game, but Skubal versus The Miz. That's it.
11: Whoever's going to get that
10: first score wins.
11: First score.
10: Congrats. Dodgers up one game.
11: Oh, man, that's a good hit. Yeah, Pajes.
10: Dodgers rallying. 1-0, top second. And Ephraim's wife's favorite player, Kyle Tucker.
11: Come on, Tuck Tuck.
10: Coming to the plate.
11: Come on, Tuck Tuck. That's what we call him in the Salam household.
10: No,
11: Tuck Tuck. We do call him Tuck Tuck.
10: You used to call him that with a different letter at
11: the
10: front.
11: Well, that's why we changed it to Tuck Tuck. Okay.
10: Live in the Fox Sports Radio studios. And, gosh, there is so much more.
11: Oh, so good. This is a great
10: through.
11: Day. This is a great day to be on air.
10: It really has been. And will continue to be. Yes. Ravens up 3-0. Dodgers up 1-0. So many NFL games to go through. And we'll continue to do so with Ephraim on Mark on Fox Sports Radio.
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2: Cloudy skies expected tonight with a low of 66. Southerly winds 8 to 15 miles per hour. Mainly sunny skies. Tomorrow, daytime highs approaching 86. Tomorrow night, 56. Mainly sunny and dry. Tuesday and Wednesday, low 70s. Tuesday, mid 60s by Wednesday. Looking further out, 62 Thursday, 55 Friday, and 55 on Saturday. That's the weatherology forecast for AM 1300 KGLO. Currently 75. And when
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3: Cam Little from 57 yards to win the ball game. Snap is high. Little kicks it up. The 57-yard field goal is good! Good! Good! They won it on a 57-yard field goal by Cam Little. Can you believe that? How good is that? The Jags win it! The Jags win it!
4: That was Eagles Radio Network. Kidding. Just kidding. Kidding.
5: Classic.
4: That'd be the Jaguar peoples. That was Jaguar Radio Network. The Jags. Man, if you were sleeping, you don't want to hear. Can I share a funny story with you?
5: You can share it with me, please.
4: My lovely wife's father, my father-in-law. This man is one of these Forrest Gump type people. Just kind of bebopping through life. And, like, the stuff just happens. And then they shrug their shoulder and they're like, oh, check this out. So, week ago, he put in a losing pick for his survivor pool. My wife is the one who sends it on and enters it. She accidentally put in the wrong team, which was a winning pick. So he believed he was done for the year. But no, the mistake by my wife led to him still being alive. And then today, he had the Jags and lives in Hawaii, where all of this is happening in the middle of the night.
5: Yes.
4: He's in his 80s. He's not getting up at 3 in the morning to watch Jacksonville play football.
5: No commitment there.
4: So he just wakes up and sees the score and texts us and goes, wow, close one. Saw they won it on a late field goal. Great. And I'm like, no, I need to talk to you for an hour. you have no idea the journey that we've been on. You have no idea the coaching and the long snapper and the Eagles of it all. And the Parker Washington on the fourth down and the one hit, like, doesn't know any of that. Just wakes up and goes, oh, great. And then apparently he's a huge Niners fan. But somebody was turning 95 today in Hawaii. So he just went to a party. And then he got home and he goes, oh, look. It looks like the Niners won by 3 also.
5: I think if your friend is turning 95, you can make that.
4: Oh, my God.
5: It might not be a 96, so you might want to go to the 95.
4: Exactly. So he didn't watch anything. He just like, oh, good, they won. I'm like, oh, my God. I don't know what to say to you when you're like, oh, good, close one, they won.
5: Can we talk about how bad Philadelphia is?
4: Let's do it. And in fact, I want to break down the whole division with you, but okay. Go ahead.
5: This Philadelphia team is, I mean, 232 total yards. 22 rushing. 22 yards rushing. I can't. It's hard to. So now you start pointing fingers, right? Is it Sirianni? Is it the offensive coordinator? Is it the defensive coordinator? Is it Jalen Hurts? Is it how long have we been isitant?
4: The whole time. Like even when they win, there's like, this guy doesn't like this guy, and then they trade AJ Brown, and so okay, that we get rid of the offensive coordinator, that'll work, and then it's the same thing. I do want, like, give them the tiniest nod for the fact that, like, all the skill position people, Devontae Smith, and then Saquon, and then even Saquon's backup.
5: And then, Shipley,
4: and
5: yep.
4: Then Saquon's backup's backup. They're all hurt. So I
5: guess
4: get
5: what?
4: That.
5: Guess what?
4: Yeah.
5: Guess what? Guess what team is 5-0 and everyone is hurt?
4: Say it.
5: Or getting ejected from the game.
4: Yep.
5: Right? So I don't want to hear, oh, he's missing the this, or the that. Because Brock Purdy is basically throwing to a guy who was watching the full run of Seinfeld at home, who had the game-winning touchdown.
4: Yep.
5: So for me, I don't want to hear that, because we're quick to saying how high Justin Hurts' winning percentage is. And even when things aren't this, they're that. And no, you can't talk out of both sides of your mouth, okay? Either he's good enough. Remember, we're arguing. Is he a top 10 quarterback? Is he an elite? He wins more than anybody? All of these things are things that people argue and discuss. So let me just cut right on through it and say, you can't tell me and point to what you don't have as a quarterback, and we're watching the last pick in the draft a few years ago just perform. Now you can say, well, that's Kyle Shanahan. Okay, so now Nick Sirianni has to go then, correct? He's got to go.
4: That's a fair point.
5: If it's because Brock Purdy has Kyle Shanahan and Jalen Hurts has Nick Sirianni, well, then we have to get something off the board. We got to get the reason off the board, correct?
4: It's a very fair point.
5: Huh.
4: It's a very, very fair point. It can be done. It can be done. It's being done. The entire division leaves me scratching my head every single week. So let's go team by team. Coming up next, we will. That's Ephraim Salaam. I'm Mark Willard. Buckle up. We're just getting started. We are
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12: Who is Joe?
2: LeVar Arrington, Brady Quinn, and Jonas Knox.
6: Tony Petitti, the Big Ten commissioner, was talking yesterday about, a bunch of different things. One of the things that he did point out, because the Big Ten and the early schedule, which I would argue there hasn't been a lot of marquee games just across the board. Texas, Ohio State was one of them, but there's, it's not like we've had these great, great matchups to start off the year.
13: Oklahoma, Michigan looked like one. Obviously, the teams have turned out to not be as good. So,
6: but there's people that have pointed out maybe Indiana's schedule to start off the year, not great. I think that's been discussed on this show. Tony did say in regards to the Big Ten schedule that the season is going to start way better than it does moving forward. We're committed to that. We get the 2014 playoff. You're going to see many more competitive games scheduled. We don't need to say we'll do it. We actually commit to doing it and working. So that is something to where it does open up the door with the expansion that you are going to get teams that are really willing to risk playing better games.
13: But we all understand what's being debated right now is the SEC is saying they want to have 10 games versus Power 4 opponents in writing, like as a part of this expansion to 24 teams football playoff to allow there to be more similar scheduling, which I'm not really sure why you wouldn't do that if you're the Big Ten. I really don't get as to why that is. Maybe you have a team like Indiana who pushes back, who's...
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12: Take a deep breath right now. Yankee fans are crazy. Everybody's insane. Everybody wants blood. But I'm going to tell you the reality. Aaron Boone is coming back. Why? Because Boone is going to get a pass because of Judge's injury. There is a lot, and rightfully so, you can only expect a team to go so far when you're without the best hitter in the league. And Aaron Judge is the best hitter in the American League. They didn't need him against the Red Sox in a short series. The Yankees threw the hell out of the ball, though, and Schlittler was phenomenal and dominant. So, okay. Fried was fantastic. So, okay, you didn't need it. But here you are in a series where it's a better team. You know, they were the best team in the American League. And, yeah, in a series that you didn't score a lot of runs, it was low scoring, you're missing the best hitter in the American League. So I get that.
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17: From ABC News, I'm Wayne Cabot. It's been a weekend of waging war from Russia into Ukraine, from the Iran-backed Houthis into Saudi Arabia. Let's begin with ABC's Marcus Moore in London with new deadly strikes in the Mideast.
18: Houthi rebels in Yemen claiming four separate military operations targeting Saudi airports and energy facilities just in the past 24 hours. At least one American was among 13 people killed in drone and missile attacks on Saudi Arabian airports this weekend. That's according to officials there. Smoke billowed into the air at the international airport in Riyadh. Saudi authorities say more than 300 people have been wounded, some of them suffering critical injuries.
17: Then there's Ukraine, which says Russia continues its attacks even after President Trump made a surprise Sunday announcement claiming both sides agreed to pause attacks on their energy infrastructures. Ukraine President Zelensky saying he was surprised by Trump's claim but welcomes the notion. Nothing from Vladimir Putin. President Trump sought to justify the rise in gas prices here as necessary to stop Iran from going nuclear. Again, he said the war will be over very quickly and prices will go down. At a Georgia Tello rally, he again told voters to pretend that he is on the ballot. Based on the latest polling, that's risky. Here's ABC's Alex Perchet.
19: GOP candidates facing frustrated voters over high gas prices, the unpopular war with Iran, and growing unease over immigration enforcement. A new Reuters Ipsos poll shows President Trump is underwater on all key issues measured, including inflation, costs of living, the war with Iran, and the U.S. economy. Those numbers come as President Donald Trump is dealing with the lowest approval rating of his second term.
17: Bad news for a California town where rain hit the wrong side of the mountain, but the wind fanned a fire to about 200 acres.
20: To the residents of Santa Clarita, we're going to stay on this until the mission is complete. We've made great progress, but the job's not done until it's done, and we'll be here until it is.
17: That's the fire captain, Aaron Catan, on the wrong side of the mountain. You're listening to ABC News.

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2: There are indications now that the days may be numbered for Kimberly Guilfoyle, U.S. Ambassador to Greece. The AP reporting President Trump and Secretary of State Marco Rubio are considering firing her after a series of reports alleging she engaged in improper and possibly illegal conduct before and during her tenure in Athens. A senior U.S. official saying today Trump and Rubio are extremely angry and will likely decide what action to take after tomorrow's Columbus Day holiday. The Wall Street Journal reports that she offered to use her influence in return for the paying off of her $100,000 credit card bill. Guilfoyle has not addressed the reports directly, but her lawyer says she did nothing wrong. Guilfoyle is a former Fox News Channel host and California prosecutor who was once engaged to Trump's son, Donald Jr. You can tell it's spooky season now by what's number one at the box office. A new Jessica Chastain horror film.
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4: The Anne Hathaway psychological thriller Verity took second place with $11.5 million, down 64% from its opening weekend.
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8: Cloudy skies expected tonight with a low of 66. Southerly winds 8 to 15 miles per hour. Mainly sunny skies tomorrow. Daytime highs approaching 86. Tomorrow night, 56. Mainly sunny and low 70s. Tuesday, mid-60s by Wednesday. A peek at the extended shows, 62 Thursday, 55 Friday, and 55 on Saturday. That's the weatherology forecast for AM 1300 KGLO. Currently, it's 70.
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10: If there's not a mirror attached to it, I don't know what to tell you. And then the Dallas Cowboys got blown off of their home field as a 10-point favorite on Thursday night against a winless team with an undrafted free agent rookie quarterback. What in the hell is going on in this division?
11: You gotta, and we gotta spend some time on that Thursday night game.
10: Let's do it.
11: That this division is... every one of these games are hard to watch. There's some bad football being played this year. And the majority of the teams are in these two divisions. Right? And you can throw the Browns and the Jets in there as well. That game, oh God.
10: Well, yeah.
11: I
10: think the world was like, we can't let the Browns be 4-1.
11: We can't.
10: That's wrong.
11: We can't. We have to bring them down.
10: Right. We can't do that.
11: We have to bring them back down to earth.
10: If the Ravens lose this game, that whole division is 3-2.
11: The axis would be,
10: yeah, just
11: the earth would now be spinning backwards. We'd all be getting younger.
10: Well, that's not a bad idea. But anyway,
11: go
10: ahead.
11: The Dallas Cowboys, okay? And I'll be the first to say that shame on me because I, at the beginning of the season, said on paper the Dallas Cowboys should be the playoff team, and they should really compete and be able to go deep in playoffs. Because offensively, we knew they were going to be able to put up numbers with Pickens and CeeDee Lamb and Dak Prescott slinging the ball. But then defensively, and, you know, free agency and their draft, they're very, very particular and poignant on bringing in pieces that we thought would be tremendous for them defensively. Now, although they're 2-3 and it's a lot of season left, what they put on display on Thursday night at home, these are the things that I'm talking about. At home against a rookie quarterback, Jalen Daniels, no relations to Jaden Daniels.
10: Right.
11: And, like, I can't even understand how that's even possible. And when you look at how inept they were in all facets, I just, this can't be real. CeeDee Lamb, who, well, we probably should have known, who had 21 targets and 17 catches last week. That wasn't the case this week.
10: 2 catches, 9 yards, left with an injury.
11: Well, yeah, it's a short week, and we should have known, okay, well, you can't keep going back to that.
10: Right.
11: To that well.
10: It was Pickens' turn, apparently.
11: And still, even with that, you rushed the ball for 50 yards. You are the type of offense that can't just be one-dimensional because you allow teams to, you know, key in on that and pick you off. Dak Prescott had 2 interceptions. But defensively, this is unacceptable. Jalen Daniels, undrafted, first start on the road in Dallas, has a passing rating of 110.
10: Yep.
11: 110?
10: Yep. We were excited about the acquisition in the draft of Caleb Downs. And I'm not saying he's a bad player, but the idea that the presence of him and Quinnen Williams and all that they did to kind of rework their defensive line, the idea that Dallas was going to bring to the party this year a really plus defense, and when you pair that with the firepower of their offense, that was going to lead to a balanced attack, which is something that the NFL is sorely lacking. And we can talk about this because the number of teams that are balanced right now does not even come close to filling up one hand.
11: No.
10: And so we can get to that. But that was why a lot of people like the Dallas Cowboys. And so, Ephraim, you're not on an island there in being wrong. I was right there next to you.
11: Can I ask you a question?
10: Go for it.
11: Okay. And you look, I'm not expecting you to know or have an answer for this, but just you've watched a lot of sports.
10: Indeed.
11: A lot of football.
10: Indeed.
11: So I'm just going to throw it out there, and then you just answer it best you can. If you're a defensive coordinator, and you have a team coming into town, and you know they don't have a starting quarterback, they have a rookie who's undrafted starting, wouldn't you what would be your defensive philosophy? Would you...
10: I'm going to make him beat us.
11: Okay, so you would what?
10: I would stack the box.
11: To do what?
10: To stop Bucky Irving.
11: Yes. Guess what they did?
10: They let Bucky Irving have the game of his life.
11: 8 yards a carry. 165 yards and a touchdown with a long of 72. As a team, they rush for 241 yards.
10: Mm-hmm.
11: For the life of me, I can't even fathom how that's possible if you go into the game saying this young quarterback is going to have to throw the ball 50 times to beat us, which means he's going to throw us some. He's going to have to throw us a couple. But no, they do the opposite.
10: They did the opposite.
11: They do the opposite.
10: And he was comfortable the whole night. He moves well. He only had 6 incompletions in the entire game.
11: Oh, my God. They done made him some money.
10: Yep.
11: Yep. They made this young man some money. And, you know, I'm sure Baker's still out. If he can get on a roll till Baker comes back.
10: Well, there's no urgency for 2 reasons. A, it's not like anybody is harboring feelings of winning a Super Bowl in Tampa Bay this year.
11: Not at all.
10: Number 2, you only need 6 wins to win your division.
11: That is all.
10: I'm only exaggerating a little bit.
11: Just a little. You win it with 8 now. We've seen that.
10: We have. And you know, I'm interested to see what Atlanta is able to put on as far as a show tonight. Carolina's on a bye. They look like they've got some offense. They don't have any defense.
11: They got something going over there in Carolina,
10: yeah,
11: man.
10: They do. They do. Boy, you want to talk about a young receiving core that nobody talks about.
11: Nobody even knows. What do you mean
10: nobody
11: talk
10: knows
11: about?
10: I want everybody to be ready. About might be another 2 seasons, maybe only 1. But I don't know how far off we are from Tet McMillan and Jalen Coker being every bit of Ja'Marr Chase and T. Higgins.
11: Man.
10: And sprinkle in a little Xavier Leggett, too. It's a good young core.
11: And Bryce Young.
10: And Bryce Young,
11: man.
10: Suddenly, yep, he looks just so much more comfortable this year.
11: I've been extremely hard on Bryce Young since he came into the league.
10: You gave him the too small.
11: Go play baseball, whatever. It just wasn't. And to his credit, he just stuck with it, man.
10: Yeah.
11: He just stuck with it. I'm just going to get better. And he has gotten better.
10: What's wild is, and I want to stick with this coming up, like in the NFC right now, we heard for the summer, well, the NFC West is the best division. And the Rams are going to be amazing, might be the best roster we've ever seen. And Seattle are the defending champs, so they're going to be a factor too. And the Niners are going to be good-ish, but they're old, and can they stay healthy? And all 3 of them have had sort of different stories unfold. The Niners have flipped the script from being the 3rd team to being the 1st team in that division, but I still think people look at all 3 teams as headed in a positive direction. And I don't know, other than half of Minnesota, I don't know what else in the hell in the NFC even interests you right now. So I'd love to ask you that. What else in the NFC besides Minnesota's defense and the 3 teams in the West, what else is even interesting to you?
11: The only thing that's interesting is if Caleb Williams come back for Chicago.
10: Okay.
11: That's
10: all right. So, okay, let's peel that orange coming up. With the iHeart app, you can stream us wherever you are, catch us on all the shows 24/7 in the new and improved iHeart app. You search Fox Sports Radio in the app, you can stream us live all day, every day. 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All right, that's Ephraim. I'm Mark. We're doing it on Fox Football Sunday.
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10: Go! Check them out.
2: FS1.
10: Check them out.
2: FS1.
11: I didn't make the right decision, and I lost us that game. And that's what I said to our guys. And what hurts there is that, you know, the guys fought so hard. And then I don't make the decision that, you know, that I should make at the end of the game, and I cost us that one, that game, and I put that fully on me.
31: I mean, I'll give him the nod for accountability, I guess. We talk about that a lot. That's obviously Nick Sirianni, while you were sleeping, possibly. But I'm almost scared. For Nick. Nick is probably, I would think by this hour, Nick is on a very, very long transatlantic flight. And when he lands back in Philadelphia, brother, they might be waiting for him at the airport.
32: Oh, yeah.
31: Like, they won the game. They won the game. They went on the drive. They kicked the field goal. There was 8 seconds left to go in the game. They won the game.
32: You have to, you can't, you can't do that at this point in your career. You've been to Super Bowls. You've won Super Bowls, right? Like, you can't still be making, how many times, let me ask you a question.
31: Go.
32: How many times you see somebody like Andy Reid make a mistake like that?
31: You don't.
32: Right? Like, when you're looking at the great coaches, it's not them. It won't be because of them. Right?
31: Right.
32: It's not going to be because of us. The great thing about Bill Belichick and how it was the Patriots way and all that, everybody was buttoned up. Now, we may cheat and video you, but it is not going to be during the game. Matter of fact, the Patriots made the best in-game, changes
31: and decisions,
32: adjustments.
31: Yep.
32: For 20 years.
31: Yep.
32: You know, they come out at halftime and be a whole different team, running a whole different scheme and defensively and all. You're like, wait a minute. But that's the job. That is the job. The job isn't to let it get too much. The job isn't to rely on analytics over instinct and awareness. I need to know that my head coach has it locked in. That's why we talk all, you know, Brandon from the Chargers. What was
31: Staley.
32: His name? Staley.
31: Staley.
32: Right? Brandon Staley.
31: Yes.
32: And Nathaniel Hackett, and like when it becomes too big for you, those are these younger coaches just trying to figure it out. Nick Sirianni, what are we doing still? You've been to 2 Super Bowls. You've won a Super Bowl. What are we still doing losing games because of you? That's the standard you hold that level of coach to. So when you say, well, he's one of the, you know, highest wins, hey, man, sell that to somebody else. What we talking about right now? And right now, you're deficient at the coaching position as well as Dan Quinn.
31: 100%. And the thing that gets me about Sirianni, and actually tire of this all the time, because I find it to be just sort of it's too simple and dismissive to make decisions with regard to, like, who's a good coach and who do you want simply by looking at their resume.
32: Yes.
31: Stop doing that. Stop it. It's not about your resume. It's about what do you offer right now? You all would be furious if your team was out there paying players off of what they've done before. You want to know what they're going to do next. And there's not an Eagle fan in the world that has confidence in what Nick Sirianni's about to do next.
32: No, man.
31: So it's not about resume. It's about, like, let's watch the game, listen to the players talk. I mean, Jalen Hurts, his post-game press conference today literally sounded like somebody who was thinking about the fact that he's like, I need to be better, but sort of what he's, I need to be better by kind of questioning
32: what's
31: being sent to me.
32: Yep.
31: It's like, well, that was a veiled shot. So, like, if you watch somebody coach, if you watch the way the players operate, the Eagles have discord behind the scenes constantly. We're firing that person. And we know the name of the security guard, for God's sake. It's like, what are y'all doing? It's as you said, the operation. What's going on with your operation? And they're constantly, it's amazing they win how many games they do. They must have some good players because they do draft well. Like, they're great with the cap because they overcome what feels like a lot of drama and stuff.
32: Lots of drama.
31: Constantly going on. And that lands on the coach. That's just, them's the rules. Take a listen to what Jalen Hurts said after the game in another country.
0: It's not my place, and we're prepared. I'm prepared as a quarterback to not worry about those things. So I'm honoring the play call, honoring the things that are coming in the game. When I'm up at night, yeah, I think about, man, should I have said something or should I have took a step back and said, wait. But ultimately, there's a commitment to that and going out there and executing. And so this was one where it did not work in our favor.
31: Ouch. He said that into a microphone. I always remind people of this. Do you know how many times that thought went through his head? And do you know how many times he said it behind the scenes before he finally got the courage to say it into a microphone?
32: Mm-hmm. Enough is enough.
31: Oof. That's a rough press conference right there. We're live in the Fox Sports Radio studios. Kind of halftime for us, but boy, there's so much still to go through, and then there's also Kevin Wyatt, who is here with the latest.
5: Yeah, we do have Sunday Night Football going on right now, Falcons and Ravens, and offensively, this hasn't been really a pretty performance. Michael Penix has gone 5-9 for 83 yards, but overall, it's just been 115 yards of total offense for the Falcons, but they do lead it 14-6. They did get one touchdown off a fumble recovery in the Baltimore end zone, so that's how they were able to get on the board, but they do lead it 14-6. They have 2.5 minutes to go before halftime. It's been an absolutely stupid week of football, though. In the NFL, Washington and the New York Giants, they went to overtime and no one was able to score. With a minute to go, they were in field goal range, were the Washington Commanders. And they ran a play, the clock ran down, then Jaden Daniels went back to pass, took a sack, and they didn't really seem like they were in a hurry until there were like 5 seconds left. And they were unable to get a snap off to potentially spike the ball and kick a game-winning field goal. So the game ended in a tie just due to some inexplicable clock management. on the part of Dan Quinn and the Washington Commanders. Another crazy game was in Seattle as the 49ers do beat the Seahawks 32-29, but Seattle fumbled twice, deep in their own territory. That led to two San Francisco touchdowns. Dre Greenlaw ended up getting ejected because of this.
8: Second down and six. Play fake. Four-man rush. Now Sam's got a scramble. It's got some running room to the near side. Pulls the ball down. Gets hit out of bounds. Come with the flags. Here they come.
12: Uh-oh.
8: And now look out. There's some pushing and shoving down in the bench area where Sam was knocked out of bounds by Dre Greenlaw.
12: Sam's tough. He can take it. But, man, I don't know. That bench, I'm surprised he didn't get hurt. Maybe, he went flying into the bench.
8: Maybe it's just one of the things that really fires up this Seattle team.
12: Wow.
8: Dre Greenlaw has been kicked out of this game.
5: That was the Seahawks radio network. Yeah, the 49ers won in spite of that ejection, but that's just a long... Just another item in the long list of boneheaded moves in the NFL today. We're continuing on that theme to London early today, where the Eagles lost to the Jaguars 19-17. Philadelphia took the lead with 8 seconds to go and inexplicably kicked it away and allowed Amir Abdullah to return it 53 yards, and he left 1 second on the clock. That allowed Cam Little to kick the game-winning field goal. Now, Nick Sirianni did take responsibility after the game for that questionable at best decision to kick the ball away instead of kicking it out of bounds, but it's the third straight loss for the Eagles. Other scores, the Broncos and Chargers. Denver wins it 23-17 after Justin Herbert threw a bad interception in the fourth quarter to take away any chance the Chargers had at winning that one. Steelers beat the Colts 34-22. Jets over the Browns, 17-12. Bengals beat the Dolphins, 31-24. Miami is 0-5. Vikings, the most unlikely undefeated team. They beat the Saints, 23-13. Raiders dropped their second game in a row, falling to the Patriots, 45-17. Texans get their first win against the Titans, 26-3. Tennessee falls to 0-5. Texans also getting a win off the field and acquiring Marvin Harrison Jr. from the Arizona Cardinals in exchange for a couple of draft picks. And right now we are in the, I think it's the fourth inning in the NLCS, as the Dodgers and Brewers now all tied up at one in, again, the bottom of the fourth inning. Nobody out and Milwaukee up to bat. Back to you guys.
31: Kevin, great stuff. Thank you for mentioning that there at the end. Somebody is not doing their job. I thought I was supposed to get an update or some sort of clapping or something when people scored in that game.
32: No. When something good happens.
31: I see. So a Bryce Turang home run is, that's not a good thing.
32: No, that's an awful thing. And Kevin, next time you don't ever update what they do good, okay? You got all Dodger, you got Dodger shirt on, you got Dodger hat on, you got Dodger glasses.
5: Your hat on. I'd have the Dodger shirt and Dodger hat on, but not the glasses. But I think I will have blue tinted glasses when watching this game just for you.
31: Kevin, come on. Kevin's going to be like, and in Major League Baseball, no action tonight.
5: Absolutely nothing is going
32: nothing
5: on.
32: Nothing is going on some, at
31: there is
32: all.
31: A power outage in Milwaukee, and we are waiting for we are waiting for Beyonce to get to the game so she can perform and turn the lights back on.
5: Just like in New Orleans.
31: Correct. Thank you for getting that reference. Yes. I know that it's... We're getting on to a point where there might be some people who didn't catch the
5: reference. That's 14 years ago.
31: Yeah, that's not that long ago, though, right? It's not like I was, bringing up the Brady Bunch or something.
5: Yeah, right.
31: Like, yeah, 14 years ago. You're alive.
5: I was alive, yes.
31: We're good.
5: No, the rule is the 80s was 20 years ago, the 90s was 10 years ago, and the 2000s are yesterday. That's the rule.
32: That is the rule.
31: I'll follow that rule.
32: I follow that as well.
31: I'm in on that. Kevin, thank you. 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You can hit the thumbs up icon and leave a comment. 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Hey, if I asked you who's balanced in the NFL, I had said earlier I can count. I don't even need all of one hand to count how many teams are balanced. There's good teams, but balanced. Who gets that label from Ephraim?
32: The 49ers.
31: Okay.
32: the Seahawks.
13: Okay.
32: No, they're balanced.
13: Okay.
32: They're balanced. The Jaguars.
13: Yep. I want to talk about them, but yep.
32: And with a healthy Lamar, the Ravens.
13: Okay. I can accept-ish all of that. It's interesting that you, like, I wonder if Myles Garrett and Aaron Donald ever get healthy together, are we open to giving that label back to the Rams?
32: Of course.
13: We're not like
32: we haven't seen that iteration of the Rams yet, though.
13: Right, correct. And so, it's interesting that we go into a game tomorrow night with two of the best teams in the NFL, but everybody's just expecting hot knife through butter the entire time because neither one of these teams are really impressively stopping anybody right now. I mean, the Rams' defense hasn't been horrible.
32: It hasn't, but it hasn't been what it's billed to be.
13: Well, none of the Rams have been what they were billed to be.
32: Right, so
13: I don't even know how anybody could.
32: You know, that's like, when you say balanced, I'm looking for,
13: yeah,
32: you know, what's happening now.
13: So you feel good about Seattle's offense?
32: I do. Okay. I do.
13: Because Sam Darnold is just hucking picks every which way.
32: Yeah.
13: And they don't have a run game. I am open to them getting there. Zach Charbonnet, Jadarian Price are not playing right now. And I am open to Sam Darnold playing better football. But let's call this what it is. He missed some games this year. And outside of that, he's getting a nasty habit of throwing a pick on his first throw of the game every week right now.
32: Mm-hmm.
13: Nasty habit. You know, he threw two picks today that weren't – like, I love dissecting interceptions because we hang that stat over quarterbacks at such a level. And if it bounces off someone's helmet, that's one thing. If somebody did an awesome coverage disguise and they missed it, like, that's their job, but I also credit the defense. That's how I would describe Brock Purdy's pick today. Sam just hucking the ball right to people who are covered, and, like, the guy's just running one-on-one, and he's there.
32: And
13: he picked it off.
32: Yeah, I would say when you look at, you know, they scored 30 against the Chargers, 31 against the Commanders.
13: Yep.
32: 31 and 29. And they only scored 13 against the Patriots. But so when you talk about balanced attack, you know, that's they can put up points and they can play defense. That defense is that game today, man. Woof.
13: Yeah, that was a real deal.
32: That game today, man.
13: That was the real deal.
32: But I need you to be able to, at 5-0, the Vikings are nowhere near balanced. Because their offense is unwatchable. Even with the output today, they're still unwatchable. It's no rhythm to it. It's just essentially Kyler Murray just running around like a little man with little legs. His little sprinting legs. They scored 23 points today.
13: Mm-hmm.
32: But it's that defense. The defense, they're not giving up nothing.
13: Their defense is amazing. It's that they're like, I wonder what we need to get to. We're still feeling this all out. Seattle gets the label as best defense in football largely because that's bleed over from last year, and they are very good. But Minnesota's defense has been the best defense in football this year.
32: Oh, yeah.
13: If you landed from Mars 5 weeks ago, Minnesota's the best defense, I think.
32: Yeah, by far.
13: That's Seattle offense. Look, the Niners are a good defense. The scoring drives for Seattle's offense today. Touchdown, 24-yard drive. A 61-yard drive for a field goal. A 35-yard drive for a field goal. A 33-yard drive for a field goal. A 23-yard drive for a touchdown. a 6-yard drive for a field goal and a 33-yard drive for a field goal. They're balanced-ish. Their offense needs work.
32: Yeah.
13: And they also turned it over 4 times.
32: Yeah, that was a turnover fest. Both teams, though.
13: Yeah.
32: Both teams.
13: One of the Niners ones was on

0: Diamond coverage. 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
5: Overcast tonight with a low of 66. South winds 8 to 15 miles per hour. Mainly clear tomorrow, 86. 56 tomorrow night. Mainly sunny skies and dry Tuesday and Wednesday, low 70s. Tuesday, mid 60s by Wednesday. A peek at the extended shows, 62 Thursday, 55 Friday, and 55 on Saturday. That's the weatherology forecast for AM 1300 KGLO. Currently, it's 70 degrees.
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0: You got to pop the champagne and play this song every time you make it to another week. Just so happens that this week you have to invite Nick Sirianni over to have the champagne with you. I don't make the rules. Those are the rules. Jags had no business winning that football game in London this morning, but they did. So we're coming to you live from the Fox Sports Radio studios with Ephraim Salaam. I'm Mark Willard. We are keeping an eye on the Dodgers and the Brewers. Tarik Skubal going against the Miz tonight. So we're keeping an eye on that. But also, of course, following along Sunday Night Football. That game is 1-1, by the way, mid-fifth in Milwaukee. And we're also following the Falcons leading the Ravens 14-9 in what has been a little bit of a rock fight. The Falcons did get a fumble-rumble defensive score at one point, and we're going through everything else that we saw earlier today. Let's talk about the Chicago Bears. Sure, I guess it's a day we could fall back on, well, Caleb Williams isn't there. But what actually had me excited about the Bears, Ephraim, was the fact that if you remember that team last year, their defense was a joke.
1: Mm-hmm.
0: It was a joke. And this year, it has not been a joke. Not at all. You know, they gave up a ton to Carolina, but they scored even more, and Carolina has kind of a, I don't know, they got an offense that's moving the ball a lot. They held the Vikings to under 10 points. They held the Eagles to only 7 points. They held the Jets down, who doesn't? What the hell happened today?
1: I think it was way too much to ask of your backup quarterbacks to go into Green Bay, a rivalry. You already know what the Bears-Green Bay situation is.
0: Sure.
1: Down arguably your best two offensive players in your running back in Manungai and Caleb Williams. That's a lot to ask for. So this doesn't, you know, I'm not like, oh man, the Bears, it's over. No, because I think Caleb should be coming back. It's a hamstring for goodness sake.
0: Possibly next week, they're saying.
1: Right. Yeah. That should be. And you know, Kyle Manungai should be back as well. So this team will look a lot different.
0: You had said that's, and I agree with you, by the way, outside of the three teams in the NFC West, who, and at least half of the Vikings, I mean, they're 5-0. You got to give it to them. Who else in the NFC even interests you? Who do you see as dangerous? I came into this season thinking the Cowboys would be dangerous. Nope. I thought the Eagles would be dangerous. Nope. I was curious to see what the Commanders had to offer. Not much. I thought everybody in the NFC North would be dangerous, but the Packers have been damn near silly. The Lions, if they outscore you, great, but that's about all they've got to offer. And then the NFC South has a couple teams that are showing a little fight to them, but I certainly don't see them as super uber dangerous January teams. Well, so yeah, maybe the Bears.
1: I'll say that the NFC North is the only division in the NFC where every team is above 500.
0: That's true, and they all were last year too.
1: Yes, so you keep an eye out for that because that's a real thing. As Milwaukee just scored again.
0: Well, that was nice of you for telling everybody.
1: Whatever. No,
0: that was nice of you.
1: Oh, whatever, man. I don't even want to finish my thought now. You go.
0: Well, I'm sorry that you're feeling down. There's a lot of time left, and the Dodgers have a lot of good hitters.
1: My wife just texted me. She was like, I liked it better when I didn't care about baseball.
0: Well, you know how many times I asked myself today, why do I do this? Why do I do this? Why am I taking years off of my life because people are, do you know what I mean? But that's what we do.
1: That's what we do.
0: That's what we do. Indeed, the Brewers have taken a 2-1 lead in the bottom of the fifth.
1: Boo.
0: Against the Los Angeles Dodgers. Much more to come, including What's Your Fantasy? Right around the corner. We are.
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25: From ABC News, I'm Wayne Cabot. Cancel the ads. The order from a federal judge in New York to the White House, which spent taxpayer money on campaign-style ads featuring President Trump. The judge ruling in favor of Common Cause, which said the ads were clearly an illegal misuse of money. No comment from the White House, but in defending Trump, the Justice Department said the order isn't necessary because the last ads were scheduled to run today. The White House says there are no plans to reimburse taxpayers for the $20 million already spent. At a tele-rally in Georgia, the president told voters the war will be over very quickly and prices will go down a lot. The rise in gas prices, he says, is necessary to stop Iran from getting a nuclear weapon. Russia attacked Ukraine hours after President Trump said the two nations agreed to an energy ceasefire. This after Trump said the Ukraine's president needs to go.
26: President Trump claiming to have brokered a new deal to end strikes on energy facilities in Russia and Ukraine. Trump has repeatedly blamed Ukraine's president for causing higher diesel prices, telling reporters,
27: he's not going to affect our farmers, and he's not going to affect our ranchers, and he's not going to affect the rest of the world.
26: And venting his frustration Saturday, Trump called for Volodymyr Zelensky to go.
27: I suggest they get a new leader who can make a deal.
26: Critics in Congress say the move to lift sanctions only rewards Putin and funds his war.
25: That's Stephen Portnoy reporting. Houthi rebels struck across Saudi Arabia today, including the airport in Riyadh, where a weekend strike left 12 people dead, including an American. President Trump saying the U.S. may get involved and help the Saudis fight. Tropical storm brings no relief to California town dealing with a brush fire, Santa Clarita.
28: It did dump quite a bit of rain on the other side of the mountains. But as that storm impacts the mountains, that with that increase in elevation, it causes that storm to drop all its precipitation. And so by the time it reached here, then it was a dry storm.
25: This is ABC News.
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25: Careful where you charge that battery. A 3-year-old girl in Philadelphia died today after being trapped in a burning row home. The fire marshal's office saying the fire was caused by an e-bike lithium-ion battery in an upstairs bedroom. Twisters hit North Carolina and floodwaters rose from a storm that was once a hurricane. Days later, you can still hear the hum of generators across the Florida panhandle. ABC's Leslie Lopez reports from Pensacola.
32: 2 days after landfall, the Florida Army National Guard and outside aid organizations are in Florida.
33: We need supplies, we need water, everything, and we don't have power.
32: Tornadoes also forming in the storm's wake.
33: Oh.
32: This massive one paralyzing drivers in Screven County, Georgia.
34: It is gone.
32: And in North Carolina, at least 6 reported tornadoes already amid flash flooding. Rutherford County residents told to seek higher ground.
25: People trained for months for the Moab 240 in Utah. That's actually a 241.8-mile ultra race that takes runners through the desert, canyons, rock formations, 2 mountain ranges. All that training, all that travel, and it's now been called off. The weather has become too dangerous to safely continue. Conditions expected to get worse overnight, but some runners already started and are out there. They're being told to shelter until crews can pick them up. The Bears wore number 89 on the backs of their helmets as they played Green Bay at Lambeau Field, honoring Mike Ditka. I'm Wayne Cabot, ABC News.
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3: Overcast tonight with a low of 66. South winds 8 to 15 miles per hour. Mainly clear tomorrow, 86. 56 tomorrow night. Mainly sunny skies and dry Tuesday and Wednesday, low 70s. Tuesday, mid-60s by Wednesday. A peek at the extended shows, 62 Thursday, 55 Friday, and 55 on Saturday. That's the weatherology forecast for AM 1300 KGLO. Right now, 73.
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1: We're going to take calls this hour with our special guest, Dr. David Shorter. He has a course at UCLA, Alien Psychics and Ghosts, and that's what we're talking about on Coast to Coast.
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1: We are back with Dr. David Shorter. George Norrie back with you. David, you wrote an essay. Tell us about that.
9: Well, you know, several years ago I was asked to be a consultant, a member of a working group to what's called Breakthrough Listen. It's perhaps the most well-funded breakout group of SETI, the Search for Extraterrestrial Intelligence. Yeah. And that conversation with them was about helping them understand perhaps what they might not be seeing as mostly STEM-trained science, technology, engineering, math specialists. I mean, most of SETI, most of Search for Extraterrestrial Intelligence are astrobiologists. I mean, they're incredible. They're brilliant, but they don't really necessarily have one class, something you might want to call a history of colonization or, you know, gender studies or something pretty basic like that. So what they did is they bring working groups in. And in my working group, we really focused on a problem that we see in the search for extraterrestrial intelligence, which is simply some of their verbiage. The fact that they use the word intelligence, what they consider life, what they call advanced civilizations, those are all really built into certain paradigms, which have in history on this planet major consequences for, you might want to say, native people. So that's just one example that we feel like the search for extraterrestrial intelligence as it is right now should not be the group speaking for all of humanity.
1: Back to Socorro, New Mexico for a moment. This was one of the first times I've heard that there were bodies involved in that episode. The police officer involved, Lonnie Zamora, who has passed on, claimed that he saw a couple occupants get into some kind of craft and take off. Did it crash or what happened?
9: Yeah, there was a crash. And one of the things is that my father had taken me to a person, I'm a little wary of using his name right now. Jim was his first name, I'll say that much. And Jim was one of the people that showed up to that site the day after. And what he had seen is he saw landing pad, tripod sort of footprints on the ground. Now, away from that, and we're talking here like two football fields away from that, was actually an entire charcoaled area that looks like the wood had burnt from the sagebrush, the creosote, that sort of like high desert.
1: Right. Road.
9: And what doesn't make sense to Jim, I'll just say his first name, why are there landing pads on one part and then 200 feet away, a crash site, what looks like a crash site with nothing there but burnt up plants and pushed in soil and dirt? Something seems to have made impact and something else seems to have landed near it, or vice versa. Something seems to have landed fine and then something crashed near it. And so there are actually... This is a perfect question, George, because here's really what you just raised in your own question. Why are we looking at Roswell? Socorro is much more interesting.
1: With great testimony, too.
9: Yeah, really good stuff out there about Socorro. And that sheriff, Zamora, so many people interviewed him. I think he actually went on kind of like Travis Walton. I think he was one of those people who ended up doing lie detector tests and everything. I mean, there's really great, you might want to say, characters around Socorro, whereas Roswell... We're really reliant upon things like newspaper cuttings the day after, and military reports, that sort of thing.
1: Did your father ever talk about the apparent crash at Cape Girardeau, Missouri?
9: No, he never mentioned that. I mean, I hate to not be interesting, but the job of a good professor is to say what you don't know, and I just simply don't know about
1: yeah,
9: that.
1: Yeah, absolutely. And one of your books is called We Will Dance Our Truth?
9: Yeah, so I spent 23 years working with a tribe in northwest Mexico looking at how do we understand knowledge outside of writing systems? Because one of my deep sort of areas of research is how we communicate affect what we think is true. So I was studying rituals, ceremonies. I apprenticed with one of their healers to better understand ways of knowledge making that exist outside of writing. Because in the U.S. context, of course, in much of the Western world, writing is the basis of all education, legal system, economics. So I really wanted to work with a community that did not primarily write and was not extremely literate, not only in English, but not in Spanish and not in their native language, about how do we know what we think we know. And that's really, you might want to say, the connective tissue between that first book and the other book I'm working on now about my father's life.
1: Tell me a little bit about the ghost portion of your class.
9: Yeah, so we watch a lot of John Edward. We bring in mediums. We talk to them. We read James von Prague. We watch online, you might not say online or what used to be TV mediums. And we ask ourselves, what connects me? What connects the psychics that we talked about or perhaps come into the class? What connects them with aliens? You know, if you follow the trajectory of Whitney Strieber's books, all the way to the most recent ones that he did with Jeffrey Kripal, what you see here is a person who's starting to put the pieces together of what might be multidimensionality. And if you start opening the door to multidimensionality, then you have access to things like ghosts or the human concept of time not preventing someone from seeing what's going to happen or what has happened in a previous generation or something like that. So ghosts really fit in here because I think that I use aliens and UFOs as the first tripartite in my class so that we can get to larger questions about consciousness.
1: When I get back to Los Angeles, I'm in St. Louis for a couple months. I would love to speak before your class, David, in a little Q&A session. We'd have some fun doing that.
9: I would love that. I don't mean to be like praising you too much, but I actually assign Coast to Coast in my class. Coast to Coast is one of the things that students are allowed to write about for their final paper.
1: We'll do that. We'll let them interview me, and we'll have some fun.
9: Oh, they would love that. It would be amazing. You have no idea. I mean, there's very few people, I think, in the world who could go in depth off the cuff about such the range of topics that I cover in Alien Texas Ghost as yourself.
1: We'll do that. We'll have Tom work it out with you, and I'll be back in a couple months, sometime in June, and we'll set it up.
9: That would be great.
1: And if you break, we'll do it in the fall. No big deal.
9: We do it in the fall. We always teach it. I always teach alien psychics and ghosts in the fall because I like to take them to haunted areas.
1: Super.
9: Or,
1: all right.
9: As you can imagine, October is really big for that.
1: We shall do that. Let's go to the phones. Joe in the Bronx. Welcome. Joseph, go ahead.
10: Hey, George. How are you?
1: All right. Thanks.
10: Good. Yeah, I'd like to ask your guest about the Roswell incident. You know, I know you kind of, I don't want to say poo-pooed Roswell a little bit, but they did recover from the debris field certain materials from the craft that crashed there that were, if they were bended, it would reform back into its original shape, and also if you burnt it, it wouldn't burn. Like, in other words, if you set fire to it, it wouldn't burn. Now, I wanted to know, considering that we got von Braun from the Germans to work for our side, and now, was this originally technology that was being worked on by Germany during World War II, or, you know, is this unexplicable technology that we don't have any, you know, public known evidence for?
9: Hey, that's really great. The first caller already very smart about this.
1: Oh, they're geniuses, let me tell you.
9: Fantastic. Listen, so at the time, you might want to say disconnect two different things. We got to connect the people, the scientists, from the science. So after Nazi Germany was degrouped, you have scientists who then are moved to Brazil and to Japan. And then there were deals made for a certain amount of them, not just one or two, but a certain, you might want to say, handful, 6 to 10, to come to the United States and work. And that's not a really proud moment of U.S. history. Then the plans, which you might want to say is different than the people, were brought directly to the U.S. They weren't necessarily taken to Brazil and Japan. So you might want to say in the United States, these two things meet up again, the people and the actual science. But we had our own scientific, you might want to say, trajectory. And they were absolutely, just to sort of get back to the intelligence of your caller here, they were absolutely working on metallurgy. They were looking at how to have two types of metal bound in some way that did not rely on seams and rivets. Because seams and rivets are what are showing up on radar. You're able to actually look at the metal that's holding different types of... If you create a metal that cannot be detected by any sort of radar, guess what? You're going to see this bolt. You're going to see the actual screws and the bolts holding the whole thing together. So gallium is a metal that changes based on temperature, and they were discovering through this, you might say, crash site material, that, in fact, what we might have here is a type of fusing two metals together that did not rely on seams. So, flash forward a decade and a half, what do you have come onto the scene in the United States? The stealth bomber.
1: There you go.
9: The very first time that you have an actual craft that was not detectable by radar. In 1979, I walked into my dad's office and sat on his drafting board. And I was like, oh my God, Dad, you're building the Batmobile. And he grabbed me quickly, rushed me out of the office. And he said, never, ever come in there again.
1: Wow.
9: 6 years later, he says, you know that thing that you saw? That was the stealth bomber that no one knew about until 3 years after that.
1: But he didn't admit to you that they reverse engineered it, did he?
9: He didn't say that. He didn't say we got that from the crash site material of Roswell. He did say he was intimately linked to the material from Roswell. Meaning, and so that's my father's way of saying, he knows through conversations with people who were working on the project that one of the things they put on his desk and said, hey, you, figure this out, was actually from Roswell.
1: When he passed away, did anybody from government show up and try to storm his papers or anything like that?
9: You know, he didn't have much. He kind of was this really, he'd married this woman who, you know, I don't mean to get too personal. I know the story that you run is really about the paranormal. It's not about personal biography. He called me from his deathbed from a hospital. It was COVID. We weren't allowed to visit. So it made no sense for me to fly back to see him because I wouldn't have been allowed in the hospital. This is literally
1: right.
9: 7 months into COVID.
1: Horrible.
9: He did not die of COVID. He died of prostate cancer. And he told me, son, I love you. I respect what you do. You have those tapes. You have everything I know. don't ever talk to anyone from my family again when I die.
1: Wow.
9: Just do your own thing.
1: Do your own thing.
9: Yeah. And I think that he lived with a amount of sort of guilt of knowing what he knew about experiments on humans and toxic waste. I think he just knew a lot. He was always worried and really afraid, and he thought maybe my son, his life, will be able to do something with this.
1: How old was he when he passed, David?
9: 74.
1: Oh, that's young.
9: That I think so. I mean, I'm 51 right now, and I didn't used to think 74 was young, but now that I'm 51, I think, I can't believe he died like that.
1: We lost William Hurt. He was a week short of being 72. I loved him. He was great.
9: For decades, I used to say he was the greatest living actor. I seriously was, I never say this when celebrities die, but yesterday I literally said to one of my friends, I lost one of my favorite actors of all time today.
1: Yeah.
9: It was really weird.
1: Yeah. And his family said natural causes. But what are natural causes at 71 years old?
9: Well, his son on, I think it was on Instagram, said that he had been fighting prostate cancer, which is the same as my dad. So, I mean,
1: that could have contributed.
9: You're not supposed to advertise medical stuff, but hell, if you're a guy out there, get tested, because I get tested. I'm 51. I got tested for the first time last year, and I don't think I would have done that if it wasn't for the fact that my dad had.
1: Go every year, David. Go every year.
9: So now I know it's a thing.
1: Let's go to Valerie in Centralia, Washington. Welcome to the show. Hi, Val.
11: Hi, George. Hey, I hope that this isn't too far off the subject, but I saw a UFO, and it was a light in the sky, and like a star, and it was swimming. And I said to my friend, look at that star, and she looked, and we were both looking at it, and it started to move away. And I stuck my hand out, and I said, don't go, I love you. And I swear to you, George, that thing started coming back towards us. And then it just faded away into nothing. And we both looked at each other, and I said, what did we just see?
9: Oh, I love that. I mean,
1: it could have been something.
11: It responded. Yeah. I swear it did.
1: That's a great story. Satellites just keep going. But I get a lot of UFO reports, David, when Elon Musk launches his Starlink satellites.
9: Yeah. I'm in L.A. I actually thought you were in L.A.
1: I was up until last weekend.
9: Okay, so I, as a person who's one of the people who, if you Google, you know, professor or scholarly UFO, I get obviously a lot of people email me, and I'm sure you and I actually share a lot of personal history on this. We've heard a lot of things in the decades that we've been in this area, and I will say I'm still amazed. I used to hear all the time from students, "Well, if UFOs are real, how come I haven't heard from them?" Are you kidding me? I get emails every week. People are seeing them in San Diego 3 weeks ago. And what's so crazy to me is not just that these calls and these reports are still coming in. It's when you start demographically linking the sighting and the information. Why is it a triangle? Why are all these people around San Diego, Tijuana, Puerto Vallarta, why are they seeing a flying triangle of light? And then someone else will say, oh, I just saw something. And then the next week I'll get an email and they'll share that it was both cigar shaped. Like, it's, I'm sure you've got the same sort of thing.
1: Absolutely. Actually. And by the way, why is this your first time on the show? You should have been on 15 times with me by now.
9: Well, to be honest with you, my father just passed away a year ago, and I'm not saying we were super close again. He and my mom divorced when I was 9, but I loved my father immensely, and there's something about a son and a dad where you, in some ways, their respect is almost everything, and he kind of insinuated to me, getting a PhD, becoming a professor, I think he thought, well, he's a liberal or he's a leftist or something like that. I think we probably disagreed on politics and stuff like that. But when it came down to it, I didn't want to upset him. I didn't want him to think that I was saying anything to anyone at any point that could get his health care taken away from him and his retirement. Because he used to say to me, son, if anyone knows that I've shared any of this information, they're going to take away my health care, and I need that treatment.
1: Wow. You think they would have taken that away?
9: I don't know. I kind of feel like half these questions you ask me, I want to ask you. I mean, you probably talked to Bob Lazar and stuff like that. I mean, there's real fear.
1: We have.
9: People out there who live in fear. And I am not kidding you when I say I have 4, 5, 6 memories of looking out the front door and having a van parked out front of my house as a kid. And maybe he was right. Maybe they were watching. Maybe they were listening. I went to graduate school in a place in which Angela Davis was a professor. And when I got there, I told him, I was like, hey, I'm in this class with Angela Davis. And he was like, oh, that's great, son. And he got off the phone really quickly. And then he wrote me a letter and he said, don't call me again until you're done with your PhD program, because I can't have anyone listen to my phone calls.
1: Wow.
9: Who knows that? You know, like he had this sort of fear with him. And I think the reason I've never been on your show is I really didn't want to come out of that closet. I didn't want to come out of the paranormal closet.
1: So you're really coming out publicly now since he passed on.
9: Absolutely. Because I'm not a fearful person. I mean, what are you going to take from me? My middle class life in the valley? You know what I mean? Like, I'm not committed to a certain style of living. All I have is these tapes, this story. It's not like I'm out there saying I worked on the deserts of New Mexico. All I have is a story of a person who's already passed away. So what are you going to do?
1: Are some of these tapes worthy of playing on the radio?
9: You know, it's really interesting. I had a producer.
1: Guess where I'm headed with this one, huh?
9: Yeah, I had a producer reach out last year, and he said, I heard about you from my... So I have a friend who works in the industry. And I should say, I've been a consultant on every major studio lot in the city. Like, I was in Paranormal Activity 3, you know, like I consult on scripts and stuff like that, but I never wanted them to know anything. I would always have NDAs that protected me so that no one knew who I was, or that if you got information from me. So producers, directors would reach out to me and say, hey, we need you to consult on what a medium does or what a psychic does, that sort of thing, or alien technology, that sort of stuff. Well, someone came to me and said, you know, we heard that you actually had this father who was in it, and we were wondering if you'd be interested in being a part of a documentary. I said, sure. And they said, well, can you show us the tapes? And I said, well, I can't give them to you, but I will record some of the tapes into digital form and share them with you and your team. And they put together what's called a teaser reel that was considered perhaps the most likely to be purchased show for the next year. Like,
1: that's fantastic. Hold on, David. We'll come back in a moment and wrap things up with final calls on Coast to Coast AM.

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1: Overcast tonight with a low of 66. South winds 8 to 15 miles per hour. Mainly clear tomorrow, 86. 56 tomorrow night. Mainly sunny skies and dry Tuesday and Wednesday, low 70s. Tuesday, mid 60s by Wednesday. A peek at the extended shows, 62 Thursday, 55 Friday, and 55 on Saturday. That's the weatherology forecast for AM 1300 KGLO. Right now, 73.
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1: Next hour, we are going to continue our push for the power grid. 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
2: 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I'm a Coast Insider because I can't always stay up to listen to Coast Live. 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
4: I'm Dawn from Glenning Beach, Oregon. 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
1: You can sign up by going to coasttocoastam.com. Right at the top of the homepage, it says Coast Insider. Fill out the information, and you are in. Earlier in our news segment, I was talking about stress, and they're saying putting more stress on you relieves other stresses. So think about that. But here's something that'll help.
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1: And welcome back to Coast, George Norrie with you, back with our final segment with Dr. David Shorter as we talk about his work in the arena of alien psychics and ghosts. What do you think of psychics, David?
13: Well, you know, I think you get what you pay for. I think you generally have people. So I used to send students from my classes. I used to say, listen, you have to go visit a psychic anywhere. And I mean palm reader, tarot card. I don't care what they're saying. I don't care if it's a neon sign on Venice Beach. You have to go visit one person and you have to do a critical analysis of what you see. And across the board, you know, because they're students, they pay $5 or $10 and they come back with the most, like 60 students got the exact same thing from different psychics because, you know, they're essentially just reading what this 17-year-old 18-year-old walking in the door is. Now, I've also interviewed psychics who have offices in Beverly Hills on top of very tall, you know, office buildings.
1: Oh, yes.
13: Whose clientele I probably even shouldn't say on the radio, but let's just say they have pictures all over their wall.
1: We've probably had them on our show, you know.
13: Yeah. I've interviewed them. I've recorded them. I've talked to their clients. And I have to say, I mean, when you pay $300, $400 for an hour to someone, you're not asking about like when I'm going to fall in love. You're asking about stocks and contracts and business. And there's got to be some reason why the top names in the celebrity Hollywood world are going to them. And, you know, there was this one woman who said to me, you know, do you want a reading? And I said, no, I'm not really here for that. I'm here to really just see what you're doing, record it, and then talk to your clients about what happened. And she said, well, you know, she said something, you know, look out for the big red P. And I was like, what? She's like, yeah, just look out for a big red P that's going to be assigned to you of my ability. And I was like, okay, that's weird. I did not expect to be at dinner the next night in West Hollywood. I did not expect to meet a friend of a friend who was supposed to be there. I did not expect to ask him what he did for a living and him to pull out a business.

0: And then later on, I go home and I see he had all these paperback books about UFOs. And when he passed away, I found some more of those. And then once I found a drawing inside one of the paperback books of alien head. And I looked, dug deep into it a little bit and found out there might have been some activity going on in Korea. So that's what got me interested.
1: That's amazing. I asked my father once, you know, Dad, surely UFOs didn't arrive in your consciousness when you started working for the group. When did you know about UFOs? And he's like, well, I was in Indiana. My brother said that he saw little people. He saw a ship land outside the house and come in for him. And I was like, wait a minute, you never told me about my uncle saying this. And he said, right, it's your Uncle Tim. We don't talk to him anymore. I'm like, what do you mean? Well, you know, Uncle Tim's crazy. I'm like, what do you mean Uncle Tim's crazy? He's like, well, yeah, because he saw aliens. I'm like, Dad, you can't say one of your brothers is crazy because he saw aliens and now work for the level of the government looking at crash-site material. And he literally started reaching out to him and forming a relationship with him. And I think that a lot of people have these personal stories that go back that make you scratch your head and go, there was something there. You know, Brian DeTillo is a person who was just on this show, I think,
2: yeah,
1: a week or two ago. You know, he has the same sort of story where there might be something in your life that you're not even realizing is there, and then you scratch on the surface, and before you know, you're on a whole trail to learn so much more.
2: Was your father ever in the military?
1: He was. He was armed. My grandfather, a person I never knew on my father's side, he made every son of his a birthday cake on their 18th birthday, and then afterwards would walk them to the front door where their luggage was sitting. It was his sort of like...
3: And enlisted him, makes it
1: hard basically. Love. Exactly. Well, listen, I don't know what you're going to do, but you're not going to live here after 18 because we're not paying for you sort of mentality. He seemed to be a very German immigrant,
3: strict
1: sort of hard guy. So my dad said he didn't know what else to do, so he joined the Army.
3: Yeah, I never knew my father's father, my grandfather, who was I was named after. He had passed away several years before I was born.
1: There's a story there where he gets sent to Fort Bragg. That's his sort of like training base. And then he's sort of in the Southwest. And coming from a very, you know, a very white German immigrant family, I think he fell really in love with, you know, Mexican culture, Mexican food, Mexican women. You know, he didn't really keep those relations with his family back in Indiana, because if you go back two or three generations to that family, you're talking about, you know, very, very rural Indiana, you know, even some KKK history. My father fell in love with a Mexican woman and ended up sort of not even being really close to his family during his life, which you can imagine makes for a perfect employee for top secret stuff. He doesn't have great close relations with a lot of family members.
3: Let's go to Santa Rosa, California. Devorah is with us. Hi, Devorah. Good to have you with us.
4: Oh, hi, George. Thank you so much for taking my call. Hi, Dr. David. Thank
1: Hi
4: you
1: there.
4: For being there today. I just wanted to give you a call. I wanted to ask you guys, George, you had a lady on Lily last week, and she had mentioned that she thought the UFOs that she was seeing were being moved or directed telepathically or remotely.
3: Yes.
4: So I wanted to get David's opinion on that. And then also, I think that I may have seen one like 8 months ago. I was having an argument with a friend. I was super emotional, and I was above my neighbor's house, and there was three lights going in a diagonal direction, and they would like float upwards in the angle, and then one would disappear, and then the third one would come, and for about 10 minutes, I just watched it, and I didn't even realize it until like weeks later, like what it was, and so I just wanted to share that because it seemed so fictional until...
3: Absolutely. What do you think about the telepathic connection, David, between humans and ETs?
1: Yeah, I think there's something really powerful to the moment that the American theorists started thinking about, you know, the cybernetics and the way that cyber technology might actually be a fusion of human and machine. I was very interested. It's weird how life works out, right? So my very first tenure track job was at Indiana University. And at Indiana University was a scholar by the name of Thomas Bullard, who ends up being historically one of the largest

0: compiler of any abduction story. So he has abduction stories from the first, you know, first close encounters of the first kind, second kind, third kind, fourth kind. Now, of course, we have encounter types in which they see someone in the ship or someone coming from the ship. But there's also this, you might want to say, category where there's no one on the ship. In fact, the ship seems not to be able to make such sharp turns and fly so fast. Now, this is not talking about David Shorter's personal experience. This is just me looking at the archive that exists, the hundreds of thousands of testimonies. And you have a large category that suggests that the way that the ship moved, no one would be able to be on that ship because it's just not going to make a 90-degree turn, if not tighter, at that rate of speed, while having anything that's like a human or an anatomical body on it. You also have, you might want to say, what is it, Contact Has Begun. I forgot who the author was. He was an L.A. Times desk reporter who was taken up. He said in his abduction story that there was no need for a pilot. When he asked them, you know, what is the mechanics here? They said, well, we don't need a pilot. We're literally controlling it with our mind. Now, when he releases this story, I think it was in the 80s, all of us would be like, well, that's ridiculous. There's no way that could exist. And now you look at people who are doing the sort of experiments that are enabling disabled people to type or work right on keyboards through eye movement, the way in which we have such a, you might want to say, fundamental or basic understanding of what the brain can do or how the brain might work in combination with controlling mechanical objects, that is a perhaps technology that might be psychic, or it might be some sort of fusion of cybernetics, and I just don't think we're there yet. And that is part of my critique of the search for extraterrestrial intelligence. Almost everything they say is impossible. They're saying is impossible based on the current paradigm. They're saying is impossible based on what we know as humans in 2022 on a planet called Earth, and we simply can't limit ourselves to that as being how we define what is intelligent or possible when it comes to extraterrestrial.
1: Jan in Brooklyn. Take it away, Jan.
2: Hi. I'd like to know more about two questions. Men in Black and the people that live underground.
0: Yeah, so, you know, Men in Black is obviously featured in a lot of popular cultural movies.
1: Sure.
0: and it shows, obviously, Tommy Lee Jones in the Black. There was a great X-Files, Tommy Chung's, I think, Outer Space.
1: And Will Smith was great in that movie, too, huh?
0: Jesse Ventura plays a Men in Black. I mean, I think that Whitley Strieber has some stories of Men in Black where they literally are in black suits. You know, people like Stan Friedman, even John Mack, the Harvard psychologist who did all the abduction.
1: Alien abductions.
0: Yeah, you know, all these people had actually seen Men in Black. I would just simply say, since you're asking me and you have David Shorter on the phone, David Shorter's experience is that there were not Men in Black, but there were people. There were vans. My father was followed. My father has, I have on the recording, my father saying one night someone knocked at the door at 10:30 and he got out in his pajamas and went to the front door. And that person says, if you say anything about the project you're working on right now, you will be buried in the construction site
1: on
0: the missile range or something like that. But I just want to say that person wasn't wearing black. So are there Men in Black? Maybe if we think about it as a general organization that seems to exist, that just keeps, you might want to say, what is supposed to be secure information secure. That's their job. And, you know, Whitley Strieber has put out the hypothesis. I know his work really well. I teach it in my classes. I know him as an individual. He has put out the hypothesis that the Men in Black might not even be U.S. government. They might be some sort of global entity, something mm-hmm. like Interpol or something that works across different nations. So as a professor, you know, my job isn't to sit here and say, here's what the truth is. My job is to look at the very evidences that are possible. And I think what separates me from other professors is I want to put more on the table. I don't want to push things off the table and say, let's not consider it because it's ridiculous. I want to put it on the table and say, no, let's consider that too. And let's see what it might bring to the larger picture. So, you know, earlier I said that there were buildings underground. What I mean is that from Nevada down to New Mexico, there are lots of sites, S-I-T-E-S. And those sites have buildings.

0: and those buildings would not show up on a satellite. And that's because the buildings are covered over with soil, or they might look like a single-story building, but in fact, there's an elevator shaft that goes very far down. Now, that's not that hard to believe because we already know that there's rockets. So imagine how big a rocket is under those ground. That's literally the space war that we had so much funding during the Carter and Reagan administrations. We know that those rockets are underground, so it's not that hard to believe that they might also have a building that goes down that far as well. I've been to one of those silos back in, I think it was 1984. There was, if you can believe this, I mean, I wrote in this latest article about how weird it is to grow up in New Mexico in the 70s and 80s, because you have like Satellite Inn and the Apollo Lanes, all these sort of space-looking names on things. But you also have like places to tie your horse up outside of a saloon. Like it's like the West, but it's also like where all the space technology is. And it works in such a way that they literally had a family day at a site that's underground where like
1: people
0: could bring their kids. And then you're just there having punch and having Christmas cookies, and Santa comes up and, you know, he's writing like the Sound Bear test sled or something like that. And you're just supposed to sort of assume that that's what it is. But my father said, we're standing on top right now of what goes down 12 stories.
1: David, why don't these ETs get involved with solving our problems?
0: Well, I mean, I'm not quite sure that they could, even if they wanted to. I mean, I remember in a class visit in, I think it was 8 years ago, the students asked Whitley Strieber. Obviously he's a very engaging person. He's got a very deep and wide mind. And they said to Whitley, who is allegedly in conversation with actual extraterrestrials, you know, why don't they come down and make contact? Why don't they just help us? Because obviously there's international agreement. And he said, well, they were going to, but then 9/11 happened. And the students, of course, were all blown away. And they said, well, why don't they come down now? And they said, well, they're waiting to see, you know, who the next U.S. president is. They said, if, you know, they will if it's Hillary Clinton. And if you sort of look back at historically, like what John Podesta was actually, you know, arguing for, which was a type of disclosure, there was a sort of, you might want to say, openness at the time to thinking we're going to let out all these sort of like Cold War secrets. I don't actually think that there's.
1: David, thank you for being on the program. Let's get together. Let's come back again when you continue doing what you're doing, and sometime in the fall I'll show up at your class at a predetermined time, and we'll have some fun with that. David Schroeder with us. Up next, let's protect the power grid.
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1: From ABC News, I'm Wayne Cabot. Now in the nighttime darkness, you can still hear it, the hum of generators rumbling across the Florida Panhandle. Folks getting ready for another day of cleaning up from a hurricane. ABC's Leslie Lopez in Pensacola.
2: Oh, you see the lightning?
3: The storm turning deadly this weekend. Four people have died. According to officials, two killed in Alabama and two people killed inside their homes in Florida.
4: A lot of trees knocked down. A lot of hazards. There may be still power lines knocked down. We may see flooding from some of these rivers over the next day, two, 3 days.
3: The remnants of Isaias is barreling north.
1: And there were twisters in North Carolina. President Trump's surprise Sunday announcement, Russia and Ukraine agreeing to stop attacking each other's energy plants, apparently was a surprise to Russia, which continued to attack. ABC's Patrick Riebel.
5: Ukrainian officials say Russia has struck a thermal power plant in the eastern city of Kharkiv after President Trump had announced this energy ceasefire between Russia and Ukraine. Trump earlier in a post said both countries had agreed to stop attacks on energy infrastructure with immediate effect. But Ukraine's President Zelensky says he was surprised by Trump's announcement, learning about it on social media.
1: And the president now saying he may help the Saudis fight the Houthis after strikes killed an American this weekend. Gas prices are going down in North Carolina. Actually, it's the gas tax, 41 cents being suspended for 8 weeks, signed by Governor Josh Stein.
6: Stein's signature means that North Carolina drivers will soon see relief at the pump in the form of what legislators are calling a gas tax holiday. But it still could be a few days before North Carolina drivers actually notice that price difference at their local stations. That's because gas stations typically buy fuel every 2 to 4 days. So when they last filled up and how often they go through supply will impact timing.
1: And we'll see if the prices do go down 41 cents. As expected, with the gas tax going away, Sean Coffey with our ABC affiliate. 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
1: If you plan to vote this year or already have, why? What's the main thing motivating you? Registered voters in a new Reuters Ipsos poll say it's the cost of living, hands down, 50% saying that's driving how they'll vote in the congressional midterm. Specifically, health care, the top thing voters want Congress to prioritize. Then gasoline, food, and housing. On those things, voters trust Democrats over Republicans in double digits. President Trump says people should vote as if he's on the ballot, but most say they plan to vote for specific candidates rather than based on how they feel about Trump, 59% to 29%. A former Republican is running as a Democrat in traditionally red Kansas, and is very close in the polls in the Senate race against Republican incumbent Roger Marshall. He's Adam Hamilton, a pastor, and explained on ABC this week.
11: I voted for people on both sides, and I'm proud to be a Democrat. But what matters to me more than the letter behind your name is who you are, what you stand for, your character. And I think there's a lot of people like that in our state.
1: The Pope is heading for surgery in the next few days to remove a nodule on his lung. Leo didn't say if it was cancerous or benign. He said it was found early, and he asked for prayers. College football has a new number one. Georgia is back on top of the AP Top 25 after beating Alabama. The former number one Texas fell to Oklahoma in the Red River rivalry game. Wayne Cabot, ABC News.
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13: Overcast? Tonight, with a low of 66. South winds, 8 to 15 miles per hour. Mainly clear tomorrow, 86. 56 tomorrow night. Mainly sunny skies and dry, Tuesday and Wednesday. 70s, Tuesday, mid-60s by Wednesday. A peek at the extended shows, 62 Thursday, 55 Friday, and 55 on Saturday. That's the weatherology forecast for AM 1300 KGLO. Right now, 73.
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1: Well, as many of you know, for years we've been talking about protecting our power grid, because if it goes down from an EMP, an electromagnetic pulse attack from some rogue nation, or a solar flare from the sun, the grid is toast, and so are we. And we've been wanting to get that protected, and so far it hasn't happened yet, but maybe we're getting closer. But it's good to know other people like Hugh Simpson continue the push as well. We'll be back with Hugh in a moment on Coast to Coast AM.
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1: And welcome back to Coast, George Norrie with you. Hugh Simpson back with us, has spent the past 20 years teaching clients worldwide situational awareness, preparedness, and survival. Now, previously, he was a Post Newsweek TV investigative reporter reporting on civil rights in the late 60s. The 60s drug scene and consumerism. After leaving news, he returned to Florida State University, went on to get a master's in advertising and public relations at the University of Illinois, opening a consulting firm in public relations, with his first client being the original Marlboro Man. Hugh, welcome back, my friend.
8: Thank you, George. It's great to be back with you, buddy.
1: And by the way, thank you for continuing your efforts to get this power grid protected.
8: Man, I tell you. You know, we're in real dire straits in regards to what rogue nations, even some call Russia and China, could do to our power grid.
1: Absolutely. Of course, we'll retaliate, but the whole point is it ruins the planet, doesn't it?
8: Oh, my God. It's unbelievable. I saw an interesting story on Google tonight that MIT ran a program in the 70s saying that our current civilization would end in 2040. It's interesting, Sir Isaac Newton also said it would end between 2040 and 2060.
1: Wow.
8: So it's pretty interesting that MIT's program, you know, followed his program. And, yeah, we're in real trouble.
1: Why are people so reluctant to do the smart thing?
8: Well, the smart thing is you don't put everything into a domino effect. I mean, you have it so it's separated, so if anything goes out, another area can go on. And I don't understand why the power companies haven't done that, but they haven't.
1: It's like a domino. Boom, boom, boom. They all go
8: boom,
1: down.
8: Boom, boom.
1: Absolutely.
8: We saw that, George, in the 60s when that power thing happened when I was at college. And all of a sudden, all of our lights went out. And I think the entire East Coast was affected by that one in 64, 65.
1: Yeah, and that was what, a tree branch fell on something or something like that?
8: Oh, it was something to that effect. And, well, it was all in New York, everywhere.
1: Crazy times. You were last with me about 2.5 years ago. We were talking about the grand solar minimum. Where do we stand right now with the sun? What's happening?
8: Well, interestingly, before I came on, I looked it up, and Nature has done an update on the grand solar minimum. And as you know, that's a very prestigious organization.
1: Absolutely.
8: Magazine. Been out for years. And they believe we may have 2 more extra years. They believe that it will not really kick in till 2026, and they look at the rings of trees and the carbon in the trees and studied it back to the last grand solar minimum, but it does look like we will have one.
1: That's not good news.
8: No, it isn't. It is not good news when you've got all the way out to the Midwest with a grand solar minimum, and then out west where you are, my God, you're all facing a water shortage like I can't even believe. I mean, you know, like me, others out there, it's just unbelievable.
1: Yeah, California's got a mess. I'm in St. Louis right now. We got all the water we need, Hugh.
8: Oh, good. Oh.
1: Thank God.
8: KMOX.
1: That's what we're not on that one. We're 97.1.
8: But I know. You know, after graduate school and having been with Post Newsweek, we went on a little tour of KMOX, and they said, you have a background like this? I said, yeah. Said, would you be interested in doing news again? I said, yeah. Well, there's only one kind of problem, and that was when women were beginning to come into news, and men were, you know, sort of put aside.
1: So, as they should have.
8: Yeah, absolutely. Absolutely. The women have done a great job in news. Absolutely.
1: I mean, you reported on the civil rights movement.
8: Yeah, I did.
1: My God, did we come a long way since then, haven't we?
8: Oh, my God. I mean, my 23, here I was in a little town of Woodcross, Georgia, and marchers on one side and the Ku Klux Klan on the other.
1: Yeah.
8: And me in the middle of the road saying, what am I doing here?
1: It's unbelievable.
8: Yep.
1: I mean, they haven't changed enough, but they've changed a lot.
8: Somewhat, yes. We've gotten a little bit better.
1: There's an astrophysicist you know named Dr. Zarkova.
8: Oh, yes. Good friend of mine.
1: What is he up to these days?
8: What is she up to?
1: She.
8: Yeah, she's a she. She is in England. She teaches at a university, but she's also with a major solar company in the U.K., I've talked to her, and hasn't changed her mind. Definitely believes that we will have the grand solar minimum. It will affect us. She does not believe we'll have the mini ice age, but she does believe we'll have Arctic freezing weather, and that will, of course, shorten the growing season, and that is going to be a disaster.
1: And this is really something that we can fight, we can help prevent, but the sun's going to do what it's going to do, right?
8: Absolutely. Absolutely it's going to do what it wants to do. I mean, what are we doing? We're going through 2 or 3 days recent of real major solar G2s.
1: Yep.
8: The past few days. Yeah.
1: A couple of years ago, we missed an X-flare that went out the side of the sun, but had it been directly to us, I think, Hugh, we would have been in a mess then.
8: Yeah. Well, they're saying that these could still knock out satellites.
1: Oh, yeah, absolutely.
8: Elon Musk found that out, didn't he?
1: Yep. You know, oh, yeah, he did. He lost a few, didn't he?
8: 49 of them, I think.
1: With his Starlinks.
8: Yeah, absolutely, his Starlinks.
1: I wonder if he had insurance for that.
8: Oh, I would imagine he did. I would imagine he did, but...
1: I hate to be the insurance company on that one.
8: I would hate to be the insurance company. Just saw before I came on that the Federal Reserve is definitely saying we've got all the points of going into a recession.
1: Yep. Everything's out there. And the war in Ukraine doesn't help.
8: Nope. Sure it doesn't. And that Russia has looked like it's going to default on all it owes.
1: I want to jump ahead on Russia for a second, Hugh, and then we'll get back to the solar situation. But you've done some work into what has been called Russian sleepers.
8: Right, I have.
1: Tell us what they are, because these are kind of dangerous.
8: Oh, they're very dangerous. I had a little experience of my own. Do you remember when the Russians came to the United States in the 80s, and there was a whole group of them that came to Atlanta, where I was in Atlanta, and we entertained them. And this young, beautiful Russian woman kept getting an interest in me, and one of the other women, who was a news reporter from Russia, said, "You be very careful with her. She's KGB."
1: Wow.
8: Oh, my God. Oh, my God. So I quickly moved away from her because she was I think, trying to see if she could find a way to get with me and, of course, get her son over to the United States. But I think it was a deeper problem than that. I think, you know, she was trying to find a way to get into my business or whatever. And who knows what could have happened.
1: For the KGB, no doubt.
8: No, absolutely, for the KGB.
1: Well, there's been talk that Putin has sleepers here already.
8: Oh, I think he's had them since the Putin's had sleepers here. Before that, it was, we go all the way back to the days of Stalin that we've had sleepers in the United States. And the interesting thing is they may be in high positions in corporations now.
1: That's true. That's a good point.
8: You know, it's scary. And even politics.
1: What is their role, Hugh?
8: Their role is to destroy what we know as the Republic of the United States of America, to destroy us. And as you remember, what did Khrushchev say?
1: We will bury you.
8: Bury you without firing one bullet.
1: As he slammed his shoe against
8: his
1: table?
8: Yeah, when he slammed his shoe down there. Of course, some of your listeners are probably saying, what's he talking about?
1: That's a long time ago.
8: 1950s, yeah. Absolutely. So, I mean, I think, you know, and anybody that thinks Putin's a dummy, I've researched him. He has a master's degree, and that master's degree, I've actually read some of his thesis. His master's degree is all around natural resources and how to control those natural resources for Russia.
1: Yeah. No, he's not dumb by any means, but there's something that he's done wrong in this situation. Either he misread the Ukrainians or something. Something is very, very wrong, and I'm concerned about his reaction to that.
8: Yes. Yes, he's a dangerous individual. He, to me, in many respects, he's just another Russian mafia thug.
1: I think the main reason we aren't physically involved in this yet is because they're afraid he's dumb enough to push a nuke button.
8: Oh, he is. Hey, how about Dr. Strangelove, the movie? Hey, guys, if you've never watched it, watch it.
1: Yep.
8: Great movie.
1: Absolutely. So, do you know Peter Pry at all, Hugh?
8: What's that?
1: Do you know Peter Pry?
8: No.
1: Peter's an executive director of an organization that's trying to get the grid protected. He's out of D.C. And I sometimes think we're getting close, and then all of a sudden we're getting too far. I don't understand why a presidential candidate doesn't use this as a platform in an election.
8: Absolutely.
1: And make a promise that he's going to do this, she's going to do this when they get elected, and do it.
8: And do it. It's mind-boggling to me. And scary things, when we talk about EMPs, I've got a ranger friend of mine, a former ranger, very active in the Ranger Association of retired rangers, and he keeps me up with intel. In fact, he sent me the intel on the rocket explosion in Iraq a couple of days ago, 2 to 3 hours before it went in.
1: Before it happened?
8: Well, he sent it to me 2 to 3 hours before the mainland media started reporting.
1: Picked up on it, yeah.
8: Yeah, and so he has heard that they have these portable EMP generators and that they're bringing them over the Mexican border.
1: Jeez. There was a Soviet general, I think his name was General Lunov, and he reported on suitcase nukes that he said were already here in the country. Now,
8: already.
1: I assume we have the same things.
8: Yeah, we do. We have the same thing as I found out we also have an EMP portable generator also.
1: And we're probably shipping them over there clandestinely.
8: Oh, yeah. Oh, yeah. What about the Childress family, the race car family that sent a million rounds of ammunition to the Ukrainians?
1: Yeah. A million rounds.
8: Yep, yep. Well, I think, you know, he's made a major mistake, Putin has, and now he's beginning to think, oh, my God.
1: How's he going to get? See, we should be helping him get out of it.
8: Absolutely.
1: And show face.
8: Yeah, yeah, we should. We should. We should find some way to settle this in a very peaceful situation.
1: Yeah, absolutely. Give him something, make it sound like he helped negotiate peace, and then...
8: Absolutely.
1: Because he's the kind of guy who does not want to go down looking bad.
8: He does not. And are you aware that he's named after the Saint Vladimir, who was the founder of the Russian Orthodox Church?
1: And what about Vlad the Impaler, who was Dracula?
8: Yes.
1: You got that, too. Well,
8: yeah.
1: back to these EMPs. What is your biggest concern? Something from the sun or an EMP attack from a nation?
8: A nation.
1: Really?
8: Yeah. I'm very concerned about these portable generators that could be fired from a shoulder, whatever they are. That
1: or
8: really
1: off of a boat, some boat somewhere in the ocean.
8: Yeah, or the ocean. Hey, remember Scalar Energy?
1: Yep.
8: You can take a Scalar Energy machine and put it in a yacht out in the middle of the Gulf of Mexico, and you can control hurricanes with it.
1: Who do we blame if there's a missile launched from some boat, and we have no idea who it is?
8: We can't. We have no idea.
1: You can't blame China, North Korea, Russia.
8: Absolutely.
1: Who else knows?
8: Who do we know can we blame? We can't, you know, so... We're living in very perilous times. I mean, we are right there where, you know, we've got a grand solar minimum. We've got a moon wobble coming in 2030. I mean, NASA was the first ones to report that. So, you know, it's occurring, and that will bring tremendous problems to all the coast of the world, including... They say that the entire city of New Orleans could be underwater.
1: Oh, geez. So Katrina was nothing?
8: No. No.
1: Those poor people.
8: What, my God, what will happen? What will happen to, how about South Beach, Miami?
1: Well, that's very low-lying, too.
8: Yeah.
1: But what do we do, Hugh? We just can't all pick up and move.
8: No, we can't. We believe the grand solar minimum will have its effect all the way to about Jessup, Georgia. And then south of that, you have a better opportunity of surviving it. And that's why I've written about on the sea. I was originally going to go to St. Croix in the Virgin Islands or to Belize. By the way, do you see about that group that has bought that K off of Belize and... 1.5 acres, and they've declared it as a nation.
1: And they're all going to move there.
8: Oh, yeah, it's a group of young guys. They did a crowdfunding thing, and they bought it. They bought it for $180,000.
1: That's nothing.
8: Nothing. Nothing.
1: For an island.
8: No. You know?
1: Of course you're going to.
8: Always had a beautiful love relationship with Belize. I have good contacts down there all the way into the government, and boy, let me tell you, Americans, Canadians are all finding ways to get some property down there.
1: That's where the late John McAfee ran into trouble, though.
8: Yeah.
1: Remember
8: that? Yep. And the one thing is years ago, the IRS came down there and wanted to know who everybody was and everything like that, and the Belizean government said, look, pal, this is our country.
1: Go away.
8: Know? Well, you can go, you know, look somewhere else, but you ain't looking here. A lot of American expats said, here's where we're going. And they even allow you to bring your 9mm in.
1: Wow. Why can't we build a planet, Hugh, where we don't have to worry about EMP attacks and things like that?
8: Right. Why do we have to worry about this stuff? Well, I mean, why are we in such, and it's, you know, it's a situation, I'm 76, you know, and I just finished having a pulmonary embolism. God knows where that came from. I have no idea. I mean, I've been in perfect health. I was a certified personal fitness trainer.
1: Well, thank God. Thank God you got it when you did.
8: Yeah, yeah. I mean, thank God. I got it within an hour because they thought maybe I had COVID. Went in the emergency thing, they said, oh, no, hell no, you got a pulmonary embolism. And so they located it, got it. And that's a little hospital here. But I'll tell you what, this Hospital Corporation of America, holy Toledo, I've done some research into that. And they have the COVID situation wrapped up all the way from the time they bring you in the emergency room to the time they put you in the ICU to the time that they have the recovery centers.
1: Jeez.
8: Down, all of it.
1: Thank God it seems like COVID is winding down.
8: Yeah.
1: Huh? As I predicted, by the way, I said months ago, March was the month we'll see a drastic drop in COVID. And
8: yep.
1: Look what's happening. The masks are coming off. People are getting back into some kind of normalcy. And the cases are dropping dramatically.
8: Yep. Well, I don't know if you've ever heard of, I can't even think of his name, Jack Bush. He's an MD, triple board certified. How many people are triple board certified?
1: Not many.
8: I watched a two-hour workshop with him about a year ago. A friend of mine invited me to work. He said, interestingly enough, that the COVID was the 18th pandemic since AIDS.
1: 18th? We didn't hear about that. Hold on, Hugh. We're going to come right back and take more calls later on this hour as well on Coast to Coast AM.
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0: Overcast tonight with a low of 66. South winds 8 to 15 miles per hour. Mainly clear tomorrow, 86. 56 tomorrow night. Mainly sunny skies and dry Tuesday and Wednesday, low 70s. Tuesday, mid 60s by Wednesday. A peek at the extended shows, 62 Thursday, 55 Friday, and 55 on Saturday. That's the weatherology forecast for AM 1300 KGLO. Right now, 73.
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1: And welcome back to Coast, George Norrie back with Hugh Simpson. We'll take your calls next hour as we talk about protecting the power grid and survival. What about preparedness, Hugh? What would you recommend when most people just can't pick up and leave? What do we do?
12: Well, the main thing you better do is you better have a bug-out bag. And, you know, that's one thing that I have a slack-pack bug-out bag, and I have a military-style bug-out bag. The military-style has much more in it, but it's by the door of my place all the time, so I can pick it up and leave.
1: What do you got in it, and how long will it last you?
12: Ah, well, I have freeze-dried food, okay, and water. There was a company that another company bought out, and I have that in there. I have a bowie knife with, you know, it can cut not only one way, but it can cut even tree, little small trees
1: mm-hmm.
12: that you could use if you needed to do that. I have a compass. I have a battery-operated radio with shortwave and everything on it in there to do that, and I have a snake bite kit, snake bite and insect bite kit that handles black and brown recluse spiders, which are really dangerous. And I have a set of clothes that are in there. And I have things to start fires with easy. I don't like to do it with a stick like an Indian did. I like to make things as easy as possible when I have in my bug-out bag, and that's in my book. Everything I have in my bug-out bag is in my book, Extreme Preparedness on Land and Sea.
1: Excellent. I had an email some time ago, Hugh, from one of our listeners who basically would give up, and he basically said, I don't want to live that way. I don't want to live that way with a backpack, with storable food, which we talk about a lot on the program. That I just would prefer to check out. How do you change that guy's mind?
12: Well, you know, there are plenty of people that I've talked to that say they just want to check out, you know. So I leave that up to them. And
1: I want to fight to the end.
12: Yeah, I like fighting to the end also. And one of the things I'm doing, George, is I'm taking a Coast Guard-approved course, and I'm getting my captain's license for my sailboat that I plan to buy and return to my hometown of Jacksonville, Florida, and live on the St. John's River.
1: Huh, on the boat.
12: On the boat.
1: Intriguing.
12: And let me tell you, keeping that boat in that marina is cheaper than most apartments.
1: Although there's no question about it, and it's not a bad backyard when you open up the window, right?
12: No.

0: boats are going down, and you can get, I'm on one of those services. They send me new ones out of just Florida, and my God, some great prices on the boats currently.
1: Are you prepared, excited, or concerned about the future?
0: I'm prepared, and I have a motto. I've had it for a long time. It's called, be prepared, not scared.
1: Yeah.
0: In other words, I'm prepared, and I believe that's priceless. I think we've talked about it, that probably 2% of America is truly prepared. 98% expect the government to take care of them some way or another, and in a crisis situation. But I'm not scared, because I know exactly what I need to do. I've got a plan.
1: You think world leaders, through the United Nations, for example, should be working on plans to make people comfortable instead of what's going on these days?
0: Oh, yes, absolutely.
1: Me too.
0: Absolutely. In other words, you know, we need to realize that a grand solar minimum or a major solar flare attack or whatever from nature is going to have to unite all of us.
1: Absolutely.
0: You know, it is a very...
1: I mean, it's bad enough humankind could screw things up.
0: Yeah.
1: But we got to worry about the nature end of it.
0: Yeah, how about the nature end of it? I mean, I'm real concerned about the nature end of it. You know, I mean, you know, you don't fool with nature.
1: Are you doing any more public relations?
0: Not really. Just basically, my last book I wrote is called The Blissful Entrepreneur. And... gosh, I was amazed. You know these Tibetan singing bowls that that you've heard of and everything? Do you realize that they've done studies with the National Institute of Health and found that those things really do soothe you? And the other thing is, you know, the tuning forks that people talk about?
1: Oh, yeah, certain frequencies.
0: Got one that's tuned to health. And Harvard University is using it in a high school to help fight depression.
1: You hold it up to your ear?
0: You hold it. No, what you do is you find, when I do mine, I start with the seven chakras, starting at the bottom, and they say to hit the tuning fork and then go in a circular, you know, clockwise fashion.
1: What's the vibration number?
0: I think it's 458.
1: 458, okay.
0: Yeah, I believe it's 450. You know, there's what's called the Sofrigo, or however you pronounce it, vibration sounds for every one of the chakras. And interestingly, those go back to the days of King David on a lyre.
1: I had a little study I did in my news segment tonight at the top of the hour of the program hour that we started that said to relieve stress, put yourself under more stress.
0: Huh?
1: It says that people tend to react better to more stress, and it makes them more comfortable when they really are stressful.
0: Yeah, yeah, yeah. You know, you don't know real stress until you're in a situation where you know, you've got a gun pointed at the center of your head with a guy in a ski mask in Montreal, Canada. That happened to me. That's real stress. You don't know if that guy's going to blow your head off or not.
1: What do we do about the crime rate in this country?
0: Well, I'll tell you what. When Tucker Carlson mentioned that where I used to live, I lived in Buckhead. I lived in Buckhead in Atlanta, and I loved it. I could walk from my apartment over to Lenox Square, and I could go there and go to Neiman Marcus. I could go to all the stores. I knew all the store people there and everything like that. And now... it's become, and he's not the only one that says it. I have friends that are living in that area. AR-15s going off, you know, this, that going off, and that. Well, my solution is, have we heard of a thing called drones? Now, couldn't we send a drone up and find that guy that is shooting that AR-15 or AK-47 in that neighborhood and scaring those people? Why can't we send a drone up? I mean, I've seen one advertised on YouTube that is... the same kind of technology as used by the Navy SEALs. Why can't we send something up like that and look for that guy?
1: Why can't we just get the police out there?
0: Well, you know what?

0: police have said they don't want to go out there. And this, you know, they're supposed to be serving that community.
1: What would the drone do? Take the guy out?
0: Well, I don't think it'd take the guy out. I think what we'd do is we'd locate the guy through infrared, you know, technology on that drone and see where he's located and where he's shooting, and then bring, you know, the police in there and say, that's where he is.
1: Some people opposed to that, Hugh, would say, there's too much government spying on us in the first place.
0: Yeah, they would. But those people in there in Buckhead now, they're getting serious. They're going to set up, you know, Buckhead is now one of the other cities that's looking to pull away from the Atlanta, have their own police department. Sandy Springs, which I've lived in before, all these little towns around Atlanta now have their own police departments.
1: I met a young police cadet, whose father is a police officer in a suburb out here in St. Louis, and he's all excited about doing what he's doing. And I got to tell you, those police officers, 99% of them are great people.
0: Absolutely.
1: You get a bad egg in a basket or bad apple every once in a while, but these are dedicated people.
0: Absolutely, they're dedicated.
1: Absolutely.
0: And they lead a tough life.
1: They sure do, and they don't get enough credit.
0: No, they don't. When I was at Rollins my freshman year, they insisted that all freshmen that we ride an 8-hour shift with the Winter Park Police Department. I liked it so much, I rode three of them.
1: That's intriguing.
0: We came to a situation where the guy said it's a domestic quarrel, and he said, I want to tell you what you're going to do. You're going to put your head underneath the dashboard, and you are not going to look up to find what I'm doing, and you are to stay under that dashboard, because he said this is the most dangerous thing you can go on.
1: Hugh, how bad is the drug scene with the fentanyl these days?
0: Well, it's pretty bad. Here in Western North Carolina, where I live, ours is meth. You know, meth, they make it in these abandoned, trailers or whatever. Now I understand they make it in the back of the trunk of the car as they drive around.
1: Jeez.
0: You know, I don't know how they do that, but they're doing it. And the sad thing is, I've seen what meth can do to some people that I know, and it's really sad.
1: Did you ever see the Netflix series Breaking Bad?
0: What's that?
1: Did you see the television series Breaking Bad?
0: No, I did not.
1: Well, that was, you got to watch it. It's on Netflix, and you'll end up binge-watching them, Hugh, because they're 30-minute episodes, but there must be 20 episodes at least. But you'll end up trying to watch one after each one. It's that addictive.
0: Oh, wow.
1: But it was about a professor or a teacher, chemical teacher, who decided to make meth for a living. And it's a TV show. It's not a documentary. And it's about everything he did. His name was Walter White in the show. And just echoes what you've been saying about how bad that situation is.
0: Oh, it's terrible. Terrible. I mean, what it can do to a person's looks in no time. They can go from being 25, 30 years old to look like they're 60.
1: Why do people do this?
0: Money. One thing. I mean, I was sitting with one girl years back, and she said, look what I make when I do what I'm supposed to do as a mule. And she was a meth mule. She pulled out a wad. Rolled up wide with a rubber band of $100 bills.
1: God. Why do people do it on the using end?
0: They use it because evidently it gives them some kind of high. I don't know what it is because I've never done it. But, evidently they say it gives you some kind of high. And
1: escapism.
0: Yeah, whatever. You know, not me.
1: Can't you get high on life?
0: Yeah, that's what I want to do. Get high on life.
1: Be happy about stuff.
0: You and I are, you know, people would call us thrill seekers probably, because we're thrilled about, you know, seeking things of ways to stay around till, you know, it all ends or whatever and be there with it. Hey, I want to be that way.
1: Absolutely.
0: Unless the good Lord wants to take me home, I definitely want to be there to see, hey, look what's happening here. I think that's our background as news reporters.

0: You're right about that. You're right.
1: We were thrill seekers. Yep. I mean, heck, you know, the minute they'd say, Simpson, go out there and catch that story out there, there seems to be going a robbery out there. I couldn't wait to get out of that news station and jump in that car and go.
0: Heck, I was in Detroit once for a radio station, one of my first jobs in my 20s. Five people got shot to death in a drug scene in downtown Detroit. And I had to cover that, and I saw each body come out all wrapped up from the police department and the coroner and all that. And I'm going, I'm covering this stuff. My God. And
1: I covered drownings after people's bodies have been pulled out, you know, 4 or 5 days later, and saw that. I saw, and one of the reasons I got out of it is, number one, I was turning into an alcoholic at 23.
0: Were you really?
1: Yeah. Oh, yeah. I'd go with the other news guys, and we'd go to a special place after we'd done the news and sit around and drink, okay? And so the other thing is I was losing all sense of, well, what the heck, you know? Hey, you know, I'd see people's, you know, part of their brains spattered out on the road, and it had no effect on me.
0: You were that immune?
1: I was that immune.
0: Yeah. That happens. You get desensitized after a while.
1: I got so desensitized. You know, I just got 3 years of that, and I said, I got to get out of this.
0: I remember there was a guy shooting outside of a hospital in Detroit, and I was live in a phone booth. That's the way we communicated in those days.
1: That's right.
0: Lying on my butt while the shooting was going on, broadcasting live. It's just incredible times.
1: I was in the middle of a riot, and even Jacksonville, Florida, they had one at one time. And this guy threw a Molotov cocktail into the back of my news car.
0: God, that'd blow you up. Hugh, we're going to come back and take phone calls with you next on Coast to Coast AM.
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0: News. I'm Wayne Cabot. The war will be over very quickly, and prices will go down a lot. That from President Trump at a teller rally in Georgia, telling voters that rising gas prices is necessary to stop Iran from getting a nuclear weapon. Russia continued attacking Ukraine after President Trump claimed that the two nations agreed to an energy ceasefire. Ukraine's president saying he was surprised by Trump's announcement and had an answer to Trump's call for him to go.
1: Volodymyr Zelensky appeared on ABC's This Week, and he did acknowledge the president's call for elections in Ukraine.
2: Tell Putin, give us 2 months, 60 days of total ceasefire, 60 days, and we will organize elections.
1: Now, during that interview, Zelensky also floated the option of a ceasefire on energy. Ukraine would stop attacking Russian diesel facilities if Moscow agreed to stop striking Ukraine's electrical grid. And an hour after that interview aired, we saw the president on social media announcing that an energy ceasefire had been agreed upon between the parties.
0: And then the Russian strikes continued. Trump's threat of helping the Saudis fight the Houthis didn't stop the Houthis from new attacks on the Saudi airport over the weekend. Strikes left at least 13 dead, including an American. Generators still humming into a third night after the hurricane hit the Florida panhandle. The governor warning rivers may keep rising. ABC's Leslie Lopez is there.
3: We are just looking at so much destruction in the Pensacola area. We are concerned with how long it's going to take for power to be restored. But we do think that this was a very strong burst of wind that moved through this area since there's so much destruction right around here.
0: Prayers for the pontiff.
4: Now, there are encouraging signs. The first American pontiff saying the abnormality is in a very initial phase and well localized. Doctors plan to remove it in the coming days, and tests will then determine whether the nodule is benign or cancerous. The Vatican's telling us he's expected to spend about a week in the hospital.
0: That's Maggie Rooley, and you're listening to ABC News.
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0: Again, with the sewer people, 3 more popping out of a Manhattan manhole over the weekend. We may never know who they are or what they were doing down there.
10: By the time they arrived, police say those 3 men were gone. They got a call around 1 a.m., just before 1 a.m. this morning here on West 141st Street between Amsterdam and Broadway Avenues. Now, a similar scene just 2 days earlier on Friday on the Upper East Side. 5 people, including 4 men and a woman, were spotted coming out of a manhole on East 82nd Street just after 2 a.m.
0: Proving the city never sleeps, ABC Shante Lon. Some who've been caught say that they were down there fishing for any jewelry that might have dropped through storm grates. A federal judge in New York has ordered the Trump White House to stop running taxpayer-funded ads featuring the president, but the White House says there are no plans to reimburse the $20 million already spent. About Friday's mass killing in Erie, Pennsylvania, a man whose toddler was among the 8 killed, is saying the gunman was a grandfather who never seemed distressed or out of the ordinary, but Julius Windham says that calm demeanor was a front. Windham mourning his 1-year-old daughter, Amariana, his pregnant mother, and the woman's 5-year-old son, an unborn baby. The 45-year-old gunman took his own life, but he still do not have a motive. He was related to 7 of the 8 people killed. Flowers and stuffed animals are collecting outside the home. I'm Wayne Cabot, ABC News.
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13: Overcast tonight with a low of 66. South winds 8 to 15 miles per hour. Mainly clear tomorrow, 86. 56 tomorrow night. Mainly sunny skies and dry. Tuesday and Wednesday, low 70s. Tuesday, mid-60s by Wednesday. A peek at the extended shows, 62 Thursday, 55 Friday, and 55 on Saturday. That's the weatherology forecast for AM 1300 KGLO. Right now, 72.
14: Hi, this is Gordon Deal. 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
1: This hour, we're taking calls with Hugh Simpson as we talk about survival and other interesting news items. 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
2: And welcome back to Coast, George Norrie back with Hugh Simpson as we talk about survival. How many books do you have out there now, Hugh?
3: Eight in the survival area and eight others in other areas.
2: Good for you. How did you get involved in the news business? How did that happen for you?
3: When I got involved with Post Newsweek, I happened to be doing radio like you did, radio and then into TV news. And this guy was being the guest speaker, and he happened to be the guy that I had grown up watching as the news director in Jacksonville, Florida. And I interviewed him, and he said, "God, you got a great voice. You could do television news." And I thought about it, and I said, "Well, that's a possibility." And that's how it happened.
2: How many markets were you in your day?
3: I just did the Jacksonville market.
2: You did? Okay.
3: One market. I didn't have to do anything but do that one. I never did any other markets.
2: Were you born that way?
3: What's that?
2: Were you born that way? Out that way?
3: Yeah, I had that voice in military school.
2: Well, good for you.
3: I'd call the battalion marchers.
2: And you in PR, you did a little Marlboro Man, huh?
3: Yeah. You know, he passed away at 93. He lived a heck of a good life.
2: He didn't have lung cancer, did he?
3: No, he didn't smoke.
2: The Marlboro Man didn't smoke?
3: No.
2: Wow.
3: The original Marlboro Man, all he did was get on that horse, and they'd shoot, you know, pictures of him and everything like that. Said he had about 23 cigarettes down below him. He'd take one puff, they'd take a shot, and he'd throw it down. One puff, take a shot, and throw it down.
2: Do people still smoke as much as they used to, Hugh?
3: No. I don't think so. Older people may do it, but I don't think young people are doing as much smoking.
2: Well, that's good. They're probably doing pot, right?
3: Well, they've gone to the vapes is what they've gone to. So they're not really doing cigarettes. But, they're doing more of the vapes. But some people say they're more dangerous than a cigarette.
2: I hear that. You ready for some calls?
3: Yeah,
2: let's go. Let's do it. Let's have some fun this hour. Let's go to Kurt in Utah, west of the Rockies. Welcome to the show. Hi, Kurt.
4: Hi, George. Thank you for taking my phone call. This is the first time for me, so I'm just...
2: Well, great. Welcome aboard. How long have you been listening to us?
4: Oh, I've been off and on for the last 25 years.
2: Oh, wow. Thank you. First-time call. That's great. What finally got you to call?
4: Well, I've been trying to call for a good long time.
2: For 25 years.
4: Luck have it. I finally got through. And this was a really good conversation you guys were going through because I'm by nature, I'm a survivalist. And at the same time, I'm also a type 1 diabetic.
3: Uh-huh. Wow.
4: And the question and more of a statement is, when you guys were earlier talking about people who just want to check out when it hits the fan, I feel like I would much rather, I have two choices. Do I die a slow death or do I die a quicker death in my situation.
2: Mm-hmm.
4: So I would love to find out how long would the pharmaceutical companies be out of practice? I mean, obviously there's a drastic situation with regards to a nuclear holocaust and whatnot, but still, again, the question still is there. Which do you choose?
2: How do you choose, Hugh?
3: Gee, I need what do you think of that? The pharmaceutical companies got to try to stay away from them. But, that's a very serious situation. EMP attack, grand solar minimum, these are going to be possibilities where you won't be able to get your drugs. And my physician, who just retired, she was the co-founder along with Andrew Wheel of the American Holistic Physician.
2: He's got a great name in the alternative medicine
3: yes,
2: field.
3: Yes, he does. And she was the co-founder with him of the American Holistic Physicians Association. She just retired, and she used to do a television show with me for 3 years on Comcast, syndicated, All Your Health Today. But she always said, you know, for us that are preparedness people, to always have at least 6 months of our medicine on hand. And I said, well, would you give people 6 months of medicine? Yeah, I'm a survivalist, so I believe in it. So
2: wow.
3: So, you know, in this caller's situation, I don't know if his doctor would do that.
2: Or at least 3 months.
3: At least 3 months. Absolutely. Absolutely. So, you know, it's one of those situations. You know, I'm on this thing called Eliquis because of the blood thinner that she's going to get me
2: cracked. Yeah, when did you have this embolism?
3: November 1.
2: Not too far.
3: Nope.
2: How do you feel now?
3: Oh, I feel great. I'm telling you, the rehab place I went to was fabulous. The physical therapy and the occupational therapy, especially the physical therapy, they particularly worked on the area that I had, you know, I was, when the embolism hit, before it hit, I was benching at 75, just turned 76, I was benching 160.
2: Good for you.
3: And it just took it all away, like that. It was gone, every bit of it. And so I had to completely recuperate in that rehab center. I was there 3 months. And the main thing was every day they got me down there working out. And that was the best thing. And they really worked on my legs. And I found out there's a good reason for that, because you're going to be standing in a shower. You're going to be doing, you know, other things. And if you haven't got those strong legs, you could collapse.
2: Oh, absolutely. Go right down.
3: So they really worked on the legs.
2: You know, and that's what gets people. When you get into your 70s, Hugh, and 80s, it's falling down that gets you.
3: Absolutely.
2: I got to tell you, so many older people that I know, elderly folks that have fallen, they end up dying.
3: Yep.
2: They have broken hips and stuff, and then they die.
3: Yep, they do. So that scared me enough to say, put me in there and let me work out, you know, and it's amazing, you know, what I found out, George, is there's some exercises that I've been a certified personal fitness trainer for 25 years. I had never seen these exercises before. I mean, they were fabulous, and then they were cheap. The equipment was
2: minimal.
3: Yeah, it was these TheraBands, you know. I've never paid much attention to that.
2: I've got those. You got to make sure that you don't slip, because you end up punching yourself in the face.
3: That's true. You bet your life. You better not slip with that thing, and it better not break on you. You better have good ones, because it will snap back.
2: Absolutely. Let's go to, you know, we have a great respect for police officers, also truck drivers, and we're going to Roger, truck driving in Illinois right now. Hi, Raj.
5: Hi, Hugh. Hi, George.
3: Thank you for serving, Raj. We need you, buddy.
5: I've done like a year and a half study trying to find out why people get sick during, you know, solar flares. You know, like the 1859 flu, the 1582 outbreak. Have you done any looking into that?
3: Well,
2: it's intriguing.
3: That particular outbreak we had in the Spanish flu, it's kind of interesting. That began at a military base, and I did not know that.
2: Did we have solar flares during that period, do you know?
3: Oh, I'm not sure. But that's a very interesting correlation that somebody should look into.
2: Let's bring Raj back on. Raj, are you saying that you think solar flares have something to do with the diseases or pandemics?
5: If you Google China's record outbreak, you know, China's record COVID outbreak, it was just yesterday. And we just had a bunch of solar flares like a day or two ago.
2: Hmm.
3: Right.
2: That's interesting.
5: All right. Yeah, and I can tell you the biology behind it, too, if you want. I've actually talked to Ian Punnett about it, and he said he'd like to do a show about it sometime, but he never got a hold of me.
2: Interesting. What about the biology behind it?
5: It's actually protein 53, BP1. That's a protein that, monitors your DNA. If your DNA gets, you know, your DNA is affected by radiation, including solar particles. And once the DNA gets broken up so bad it can't, that the, that protein can't repair it, what it does is it sends out intracellular communications. You know, your bit with the, or cells talk to each other. And it asks for mRNA because cells can build brand new DNA with mRNA. It's called reverse transcription.
2: Interesting take on all of that.
3: Well, that's interesting.
2: That ought to be, thanks, Roger. That ought to be worth checking into.
3: Correlation to see if there is something to that.
2: Next up, let's go to John in Kentucky. Take it away, John. Go ahead.
6: Hi, George. President of the Airways, as always.
2: Thank you, John.
6: They have the lower altitude, like higher power microwave to take out UAVs and such. But for the life of me, what would be the highest altitude? Would it be lower orbit or just very high in our atmosphere for a one shot with a electromagnetic pulse over the continental United States? And do they have that kind of a weapon like maybe Iran or China? And is it, you know, and also I'm a diabetic, and to the last gentleman, you know, we're at hard times already as it is being a diabetic. And I tell you, like you say, Hugh, exercise and, you know, I ran marathons and that does wonders. But when you're type one, you're in a fight for your life with your kidneys and heart and so forth. But God bless you, George. Thank you, guys.
2: Thank you, John. Go ahead, Hugh.
3: Well, you know, I think that the way they could do it that I've understood is if they fired a missile at the United States and it was not detected, it was a stealth missile, all they'd have to do is hit it in the middle, about near St. Louis, in the middle of the United States, and the aspect of what would happen at that high altitude, my understanding, it would take out the majority of the United States of America.
2: And they probably know exactly where to pop it.
3: Absolutely they do. Absolutely.
2: Of course, we do, too.
3: And we do, too.
2: Let's go to Alexandria, Louisiana. Our friend Cornelius is with us. Hello there, Cornelius.
7: Hey there, George and Hugh. Let me say something. You know, I'm a diabetic, too, and I almost died. If it wasn't for you and Tommy, I would have been a goner. So I pray for all us diabetics and stuff. And, George,
2: I'll do anything to keep a listener.
7: Well, I know George and everything. And I just want to say this in case I don't get on. I know Tommy's birthday is tomorrow, so happy and blessed birthday coming up there, Mr. Tommy Danheiser. I tell you, he's the best.
2: Yep, it's the 16th. 16th is his date.
7: Yep, that's a big day tomorrow, but I don't know if I'll be able to get on. George, I just wanted to tell everybody, I know Annie's probably gone, but everything's probably going to be cut off for me, so this is my probably goodbye song. But I want to tell Hugh something. These New World Order people want to destroy us. And I tell everybody I'm the God, Guns, and Gold man, the Bible, Bullets, and Beans man.
3: Amen,
7: these
3: brother.
7: People need to get ready, Hugh, and they just need to take... That's the only reason we haven't been taken over. Canada, their prime minister, with those emergency acts because of the freedom truckers and stuff. And George, like you said, he loves the military, the truckers, and police. But we need police to take care of us. That freedom convoy we got, the police are turning against them in Washington, D.C., so I hope nothing bad happens and they'll make it, you know, like January 6th. But we just need to stand. I feel sorry for those people in Ukraine. I'm praying for them.
3: Yep.
7: And Putin, I think he's possessed. I told George that. I just think that Satan has possessed him.
3: Amen.
7: And he's just determined to destroy. And we just need to pray. But, George, thank you so much. I love Coast to Coast. I love the listeners and callers. And like I said, I'm a diabetic, but I was able to get off of insulin and all like that because of exercise, like the last caller, John in Kentucky, and because I pray and people been praying for me. But I eat right now, George. I wasn't eating right back then, so I do eat right. So God bless you, George and Hugh.
2: All right,
3: stay
2: strong, Cornelius, to be sure.
3: Absolutely.
2: My gosh. Next up, we've got Jeffrey in North Dakota. Hey, Jeffrey, go ahead.
8: Hi, George. Thanks for having me on. Hi.
2: Thank you, Jeff.
8: And, I'm glad to hear, according

0: Cornelius talking on there about our faith, and happy birthday to Tommy coming up here, and just thank you so much for your show.
1: Thank you.
0: But you were talking about our Lord and our faith. You know, 2 years ago, I'd gotten pancreatic cancer, and then I got COVID, and then I got shingles. Now I have fibromyalgia, but the Lord still has me here. And my father served in the Navy like you did, George, and he was around the world 7.5 times. And like Cornelius was saying, as the Lord says his word, my children perish for lack of knowledge. And it's good that you're sharing what you share, and because this program is so important, because how are people going to hear without opening their ears up to the truth? And I thank you, George, for your show for the truth. And
1: thank
0: amen.
1: You, Jeffrey.
0: And, Hugh, I'm so thankful that you have faith in the Lord, because that's so important. And I thank
2: There's
0: you.
2: More,
0: I can't wait
2: brother.
0: To read your book someday. But I'm still here, and we're all here. And like Cornelius, I agree, we need to pray, because God's opening up our eyes, and he's not going to let anything happen to us. We're made in his image, and he's not going to let anything happen to us that the wicked want to do, because the wicked, they're going to perish in a short period of time, and there'll be no more.
2: All we have to do, brother, is follow what Ephesians says. Put on the whole armor of God.
1: Thank you indeed. Uri Geller, the mentalist, who's going to be our guest Wednesday, Hugh, says that he is convinced Vladimir Putin has some kind of incurable disease.
2: Wow.
1: And he's going to talk about that.
2: Oh, that'd be very interesting.
1: And ironically, some websites have been printing stuff that they think he's got colon cancer or stomach cancer or something like that.
2: Yeah.
1: That would be interesting. Maybe
2: didn't know Osama bin Laden have cancer?
1: He might have, too.
2: Yes, he did.
1: He might have, too.
2: Interesting. Mm-hmm.
1: In some of those cases, it doesn't work fast enough.
2: What, when you do this kind of stressful situation and with the hate that this man evidently has, what does that bring on?
1: I knew he hated his opponents because of the things that he had done to them, but I never thought that he would go as far as he has gone. The Russian troops don't even want to be in Ukraine.
2: No. They learned another thing. They didn't want to be in Afghanistan either. And we stupidly went there.
1: We followed up after that. But, you know,
2: yes, we did.
1: What I say is, when we knew bin Laden was in that Tora Bora mountain range,
2: yep,
1: we should have leveled the mountain.
2: Absolutely.
1: In one swoop. Just goodbye,
2: swoop,
1: it's done.
2: We had it over with.
1: Yep. Don't send in any military men. Just launch it and blow up that mountain and take them all with you.
2: Absolutely.
1: 20 years. Can you believe that?
2: 20 I know.
1: Years. My gosh.
2: God almighty, and we leave how much? $1.5 billion?
1: In stuff.
2: Over there?
1: Yeah. We never have exit plans.
2: No.
1: Well, I mean, look what happened in Vietnam.
2: Yes.
1: Crazy. When you were doing your civil rights reporting, did you ever interview Martin Luther King Jr.?
2: I interviewed, yes. Not Martin Luther King Jr., but I have spent time with Jose Williams. I spent time with, I'm trying to think of some of the others, Ralph Abernathy.
1: I knew Rosa Parks.
2: Oh, did you? Really?
1: Yeah, she ended up moving to Detroit, where I was a young cub reporter, and had a chance to talk with her a couple times.
2: Wow.
1: She was one heck of a tough little girl.
2: Oh, wow. What an interesting situation.
1: Sure is. Hugh, we're going to take a break and come back and take final calls in a moment on Coast to Coast AM.
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0: Overcast tonight with a low of 66. South winds 8 to 15 miles per hour. Mainly clear tomorrow, 86. 56 tomorrow night. Mainly sunny skies and dry Tuesday and Wednesday, low 70s. Tuesday, mid 60s by Wednesday. A peek at the extended shows, 62 Thursday, 55 Friday, and 55 on Saturday. That's the weatherology forecast for AM 1300 KGLO. Right now, 72.
1: The average time a resume spends on an HR manager's desk is 7 seconds, and most of them are tossed aside. Now imagine if one of those resumes belonged to Yasmin, who was
2: living in a shelter, juggling 3 jobs. I had to be resilient. 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
1: 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That should be fascinating, of course. 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
2: 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It's short-form user videos, and you're going to have a lot of fun.
1: We're going to come back with Hugh Simpson and take final phone calls, but first, here's this.
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1: And welcome back to Coast. George Norrie back with our final segment with Hugh Simpson. Hugh, where's the best place for folks to get your books?
12: The best place is Amazon, and it's listed at the website that you all have with my name, Hugh Simpson. You click on it, it goes to Extreme Preparedness with the Extreme Preparedness, not the EX, but Extreme Preparedness. God, I've had that website, I think, 20 years.
1: I love that. Of everything you've uncovered, everything you've written about, which is the most disturbing aspect of what you have uncovered?
12: I would say that, when I first started writing, and I thought that these people that had talked about earth shifts, were psychobabble new age, and then, holy cow, how many earth shifts that we had.
1: Oh my gosh, yeah.
12: And when we had that one in with Japan, that shifted the earth 1 degree.
1: And what about the moon wobble?
12: The moon wobble is every 18 years, and what it does is it's connected to the moon's gravity, and it causes this tremendous coastline waves coming in way beyond. Well, it says that one of the cities that will be underwater is New Orleans. And I'm sure some other ones will be underwater, too. But that's 2030. That's here before we know it.
1: You know what's interesting? The late American prophet Edgar Cayce, you've heard that name, of course.
12: Of course.
1: He predicted a map of the United States where I believe almost like St. Louis would be the west coast of the United States.
12: Yeah.
1: Kind of frightening.
12: Yeah, and how about Gordon Michael Scallion?
1: Yep, same thing.
12: Scallion map.
1: That's right. Absolutely.
12: That's scary.
1: All right, let's go to the phones. You ready?
12: Ready.
1: Let's go to Jeremy in Jamestown, North Dakota. Hello, Jeremy.
13: How you doing, George? I first want to thank George. I want to thank you for being my best friend.
1: Well, you're welcome. I will always be your best friend, my friend.
13: And Hugo and George, can you give me some advice as how to get my rights of life, liberty, and the pursuit of happiness restored back to me?
1: Well, what would you say you would want restored?
13: I would want to be able to make my own choices of where to live and what to do.
1: Has that been taken away from you yet because of your accident?
13: Yeah, they say I'm not competent and I can't handle that stuff.
1: Hugh, I'll give you a little background on Jeremy. He got into a near-fatal car accident some time ago, and he was in a coma for 2 months. Then he's one of our

0: Topeka, Kansas. Hello, Jeannie.
1: Hi.
0: Hi.
1: How are you doing?
0: I'm well. I hope you are, too.
1: Well, I'm a little up there in age, and I broke my hip. I have got brittle bone osteoporosis, but I used the blue light and the hydrogen peroxide and the antibiotics that wouldn't kill off the... They gave me MRSA in the hospital.
0: Oh, jeez.
1: The rods and stuff in there.
0: They're trying to kill you.
1: I think I'm allergic to the metal, and I just ended up, that light, that blue, it's blue light, and you find the opening in one of the places, because they had to scrub me four times, put me down, and scrub me four times, and every time it was more painful, and it was like a Brillo pad.
0: How old are you now, and how are you doing now?
1: I'm 62, and today's been kind of a sad day. Some things have happened that,
0: I'm sorry to hear that.
1: Not my feelings hurt. That's about it, really. I'm doing physically. I'm real, real slow. My other leg, you got to go back further. I've got a T12 missing in my spine. I was in a skating accident and it burst. I really was crippled at that point. I'd broken probably 40 some bones prior to that and worked through them and healed on my own. And well, I waited 4 days to go in. Not that night. No, I went right into the hospital then, and they refused to give me an X-ray. I remember that. I didn't think that. Then they misdiagnosed me. But anyway, I was dealing with that, and I've been dealing with that for a long time. And one of the things is the nerve damage makes you off center, and you fall. I fall a lot. I stumble. I fall. And my feet. I have neuropathy really bad in my feet now.
0: You got to be careful. That's what gets people when they get up there in age.
2: Yep. Hey, George. You know. I think I can get Dr. Susan Kolb to come on the show. She's a Johns Hopkins graduate. You don't get much better than that. And now that she's retired, she's a former Air Force major, and she was a trauma surgeon in the Air Force. And as you know, along with Andrew Wheel, she founded the American Holistic Physicians Association. And the interesting thing is there are more physicians today that are members of IT than the AMA.
0: Wow. That's fantastic.
2: So she would probably love to come on. I mean,
0: okay.
2: She uses Bach flowers. She used Bach flowers. She used all kinds of things in her office. And she's very into angels. And she can talk about the things she has removed from patients that she believes were put there by aliens.
0: Really?
2: UFOs. Yes.
0: We used to have a doctor who's passed on, Dr. Roger Lear, and he was very into this stuff. He would be taking out implants from people, and he's convinced that they're little tracking devices and everything else. Great guy. I miss him.
2: Yep. And she'd be more than happy to talk about that.
0: And she'll admit that. Okay, that's great.
2: I'll talk to her and get her with Lisa.
0: Okay.
2: And because I know that she'd just be phenomenal to talk about. A lot of your people have come on today, and she could say, hey, you know, this might be something you want to look into or whatever. Because, boy, she's been great with me. She taught me muscle testing. And what she does is she says, well, do you really think you need that? I said, well, they keep saying it. Muscle test yourself.
0: Jeez.
2: 90% of the time, I don't need it.
0: No, you don't.
2: Nah.
0: At all. And how's your health doing now?
2: My health's doing great. You know, I'm back to getting good and strong. As we get to 76, we can't do quite what we used to do, but I'm strong enough to sail that sailboat.
0: Let's go back to Jeannie for her question that she had for you after her fall. Jeannie, go ahead, dear.
1: I waited years. My accident was 10 years ago, and I was bedridden then for a while, and I listened to you constantly. And there you had a doctor come on to your program, and he was a surgeon, and he found that he was doing mainly amputation.

0: on diabetics.
1: Yes.
0: Yeah. For their neuropathy.
1: That's right.
0: And he had he decided that he was going to try to nip it in the bud and then go back and find a cream. He created a cream and you put it on and these people raved about it. Like they had the feeling back in their legs. They didn't have that pitting edema. They were just, and I didn't know if you knew you could remember that man and remember his name, and so I can get some of that stuff. But it's been probably, I'm going to say 5 years ago. And I don't know if you would remember him or not.
1: I'll have our staff check into that.
0: And get some contact information
1: for you.
0: It's hard to be young. I feel like I'm young anyway. I feel I'm young in my mind. And I've got a lot of things I want to do. I'm not ready to die, you know.
2: Amen.
0: I'm not ready to check out. Although a lot of times I feel like it. But just the emotional things that are going on with the family and stuff. My mom's 86, and we've just got a lot of things going on. And, you know, when you're a kid, you don't think about stuff like that, the responsibilities of being an older person.
1: Well, you're a kid at 62, Jeannie, but I'll tell you what we'll do is I'll have our staff do a little research, and I'll mention it on the show. So that means you got to listen, because I don't know what day I'll have the information from them, but we'll do that. And Hugh, we'll take some final calls here with you, and then, you know, whenever you want to come back, you just let us know. Let's not let 3 years go by.
2: Next time we'll talk about, I am a descendant of Hugh of Ireland, who was one of the leading Knights Templars, and I've written a book called The Trillionaire in the Nine Knights. And I've spent many years researching The Trillionaire, and why the real original Knights Templars went to Jerusalem.
1: Interesting. Joe in Monterey, California. Hey, Joseph.
3: Thank you for taking my call, George.
1: Sure.
3: And just want to continue on that last thing you said about frogs in boiling water. No, they jump out. They're not that stupid.
1: If the smart ones jump.
2: Yeah, smart ones jump out.
3: It will jump out. It's a metaphor. It's a metaphor for people who will accept certain small measures.
1: Exactly.
3: Eventually, they're all the way off in left field or right field or whatever. My suggestion for some people is get a Faraday cage for e-impulses and put your electronics in it if you want to save that. And as far as other ways of survival, it's your knowledge that will help you. This is a war of the mind, not just the body, but the mind. And if you can control the mind, you control the world.
2: Amen.
3: And if you have knowledge and can use it.
2: I have a Faraday cage, by the way, and I have a YouTube video that hundreds have watched, and I created it, and I have that available, and I keep my tablets in that Faraday cage.
1: You're ready for just about anything, Hugh, aren't you?
2: I am.
1: Good for you. Let's go to Dick in El Paso, Texas. Welcome to the program. Hi, Dick.
4: Hi, George. How are you?
1: Great, sir. Thank you. Go ahead.
4: Well, I just wanted to talk about EMPs. My friend was a Ranger Special Forces, and I lived with him for 2 years. I was in a recording studio with him, and he was telling me all about them. That we have all that stuff, and none of that. When they hunt the terrorists, they have a little Pac-Man game, like, and each person puts off a special EMP out of their brain that they can dial in on, just like a radio signal, and they can follow them around until they can't get away from them once they hook onto them.
1: And Elon Musk thinks he's ahead of the game with his Neuralinks putting chips in people's brains. We've probably been doing that, Hugh, for 20 years already.
2: Oh, yeah, heck yeah. Just go over to Fort Meade.
1: If we really knew what was going on in terms of technology and what we had, would we be astounded?
2: Oh, heck yeah. We would. I mean, you and I know about Roswell. We know that the Air Force Base in Ohio, what is it, Patterson?
1: Wright-Patterson.
2: Wright-Patterson. Yeah. They had an alien there.
1: Or a couple.
2: Or a couple. How about Nightingale? I played around with Nightingale. That's pretty cool stuff. You ever played around with Nightingale?
1: I have not. What is that?
2: Oh, it's the metal that was determined and from the Roswell.
1: Oh, the stuff that crumpled up and then came back to form again?
2: Uh-huh. And it does.
1: When did we finally get that stuff?
2: Well, we had it back then, but finally it came to where I could play with it and do it about 10 years ago.
1: That's amazing. Hugh, we're out of time, but keep in touch with us.
2: I will, George. You stay safe, brother.
1: You too, and stay healthy.
2: I will. Bye-bye now.
1: Hugh Simpson, his websites are all linked up at coasttocoastam.com. A couple of his books include Grid Going Down, Disappear and Reappear, Dome Living in the 21st Century, and he's got a dozen other books that you can find on his website that, as he mentioned, he sells through Amazon.com. For Dan Galante, Tom Danheiser, Lisa Lyon, Lex Lonehood, Sean Latasseur, Ryan Stacey, Stephanie Smith, Chris Burrows, Tim Banal, George Knapp, and Ian Punnett, I'm George Norrie, somewhere out there on Coast to Coast AM. We'll see you on our next edition. Until then, be safe, everyone.

0: Some of America's bravest warriors are returning home wounded. Here's one of them.
1: My name is Norberto Lara. I served for 11 years in the United States Army. While I was on a combat patrol in Baqaba, Iraq, a rocket-propelled grenade took my arm off at the shoulder. When I came home, I felt alone. My family was around me, but I couldn't talk to them about what I'd seen and what I'd done. I remember just thinking, man, the way I am right now, I don't want to live. I was discharged from the Army, and I've been working with the Wounded Warrior Project since 2007. You don't have to be severely wounded to be with the Wounded Warrior Project. We do have a lot of guys that have post-traumatic stress disorder. Being able to share your story, I guess it kind of helps you wrap your mind around what did happen over there. 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Because when these guys are coming home, I'm kind of leading and training them. 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If I come away with anything from Wounded Warrior Project, it's them giving my life back. My name is Norby, and yes, I do suffer from post-traumatic stress disorder, but I'm okay.
0: Don't suffer in silence. 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
1: From ABC News, I'm Wayne Cabot. Now in the nighttime darkness, you can still hear it, the hum of generators rumbling across the Florida Panhandle. Folks getting ready for another day of cleaning up from a hurricane. ABC's Leslie Lopez in Pensacola.
2: Will you see the lightning?
3: The storm turning deadly this weekend. Four people have died, according to officials. Two killed in Alabama and two people killed inside their homes in Florida.
4: A lot of trees knocked down. A lot of hazards. There may be still power lines knocked down. We may see flooding from some of these rivers over the next day, two, 3 days.
3: The remnants of Isaias is barreling north.
1: And there were twisters in North Carolina. President Trump's surprise Sunday announcement, Russia.

0: and Ukraine agreeing to stop attacking each other's energy plants apparently was a surprise to Russia, which continued to attack. ABC's Patrick Riebel.
1: Ukrainian officials say Russia has struck a thermal power plant in the eastern city of Kharkiv after President Trump had announced this energy ceasefire between Russia and Ukraine. Trump earlier in a post said both countries had agreed to stop attacks on energy infrastructure with immediate effect. But Ukraine's President Zelensky says he was surprised by Trump's announcement, learning about it on social media.
0: And the president now saying he may help the Saudis fight the Houthis after strikes killed an American this weekend. Gas prices are going down in North Carolina. Actually, it's the gas tax, 41 cents being suspended for 8 weeks, signed by Governor Josh Stein.
2: Stein's signature means that North Carolina drivers will soon see relief at the pump in the form of what legislators are calling a gas tax holiday. But it still could be a few days before North Carolina drivers actually notice that price difference at their local stations. That's because gas stations typically buy fuel every 2 to 4 days. So when they last filled up and how often they go through supply will impact timing.
0: And we'll see if the prices do go down 41 cents. As expected, with the gas tax going away, Sean Coffey with our ABC affiliate. 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
0: If you plan to vote this year or already have, why? What's the main thing motivating you? Registered voters in a new Reuters Ipsos poll say it's the cost of living, hands down. 50% saying that's driving how they'll vote in the congressional midterms. Specifically, health care, the top thing voters want Congress to prioritize. Then gasoline, food, and housing. On those things, voters trust Democrats over Republicans in double digits. President Trump says people should vote as if he's on the ballot, but most say they plan to vote for specific candidates rather than based on how they feel about Trump, 59% to 29%. A former Republican is running as a Democrat in traditionally red Kansas and is very close in the polls in the Senate race against Republican incumbent Roger Marshall. He's Adam Hamilton, a pastor, and explained on ABC this week.
9: I voted for people on both sides, and I'm proud to be a Democrat, but what matters to me more than the letter behind your name is who you are, what you stand for, your character. And I think there's a lot of people like that in our state.
0: The Pope is heading for surgery in the next few days to remove a nodule on his lung. Leo didn't say if it was cancerous or benign. He said it was found early, and he asked for prayers. College football has a new number one. Georgia is back on top of the AP Top 25 after beating Alabama. The former number one Texas fell to Oklahoma in the Red River rivalry game. Wayne Cabot, ABC News.
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0: from the Great Lakes on the other side of Erie. I'm Ryan Recker, your host tonight on Coast to Coast AM. On the show, author and historian Stephen J. Rolls will talk about Dracula and the inspiration behind it. He has a new book out that explores the history of vampires and the inspiration behind Bram Stoker's masterpiece. We spoke to Stephen earlier this year, which was, I think, a good conversation, so I'm looking forward to tonight. On the second half of the show, we'll talk to Michael Sandler on near-death experiences and AWEs. That's automatic writing experience. You put the hand down with your pen, and you see where it goes, which is kind of an interesting thought. A couple things to follow up on from yesterday. So we had two guests on, and the second half was Dr. Bonnie Buckner, and she's a dream work expert. And we posed an experiment to the audience, and we talked about mall world, which is this idea that people all across the world are dreaming about this mall, and they're having similar ideas, similar thoughts, similar layouts. Could they all be connected, dreaming about the same mall? And we posed an experiment. We said, okay, listen tonight and fall asleep. And wherever your dream is tonight, if there's a specific location, I wanted you to email me that location. So if you dreamed last night and you can remember that dream, go ahead and email me where that location was. I want to see if we may have had a shared experience. Another follow-up from last night. First half guest was Colin Broen, and we talked about his experiences documenting ghost hunting and paranormal investigations. And there were some strange things happening in my basement last night. That's the first time hosting Coast to Coast I've had any weird experiences live on the air. So I decided to purchase an EMF reader, and I have it now. And I'm going to turn it on because I was experimenting just to see if I would pick up on, you know, anything naturally happening in my office. It's at zero. It starts beeping when I put it towards, like, electrical plugs. Let me see if you can hear that. Let's see. Can you hear that? Okay, that is the beeping in the background. What I'm going to do is I'm going to keep the EMF reader on during the show today. And if I experience anything during the show, I will let you know. And you'll hear the beeping in the background. Trust me, you'll hear the beeping. And if you know the beeping's going off, something weird's happening on the show. Something special might be happening. So we're going to keep that on as an experiment tonight and see how that goes. Author and historian Stephen J. Rolls on Dracula and the inspiration behind it. That's our conversation. If you want to reach us during the show or maybe ask a question, Ryan Recker at coasttocoastam.com. That's my email address. I keep it up during the show, and I try to reply during the breaks. Don't go anywhere. This is Coast to Coast AM.
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3: And welcome back to Coast AM. I'm Ryan Recker. 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Joining us now is a author, historian, paranormal researcher who we had on the show not that long ago. I think it was just March. Stephen J. Rolfs, thank you so much for coming back.
4: Well, thank you for having me, Ryan. I'm glad to be here.
3: The discussion tonight is on Dracula and vampires. And when we think about vampires, do we all think about the same thing? I mean, do we pretty much all understand what a vampire is, or is there more to it?
4: I think we understand what Hollywood presents as a vampire, which is based a great deal on what Bram Stoker made as a vampire, and also some of the earlier writers before him that influenced him. But if you go further back into history, all the way back into ancient times, you find that vampires were more of a ghostly creature. They would often attack sleepers, and they would, steal the life, steal the breath. Lilith, for example, that we read about in the Bible, is a pure vampire.
3: You know, that's interesting. So, okay, there's biblical references to vampires I wasn't really aware of. And you're right, there's a wide range of how we look at it. There's Hollywood, there's Count Chocula, if you want to look at it from the kid's side, for the serial selections. But there are a lot of different depictions of Dracula. What do you think is the very first, I guess, reference to a vampire that you can find? Is it that biblical reference?
4: It is even before the Bible was written. The earliest record we have of a vampire is from Sumeria, and it is on a piece of prehistoric pottery, and it depicts a winged female demon attacking a sleeper.
3: So how do you know that's a vampire? Because, you know, when you talk about different creatures depicted, you know, sometimes it's a little bit, you know, there's interpretation to it. So I'm kind of curious about that one. How do you call that one a vampire? Is there anything specific about it that stands out that would give it that sort of depiction or that answer?
4: Going from folklore, you see that these creatures would attack a sleeping person, and usually they would steal their breath. And it was later on that they got into stealing the blood, which, if you go back even further into prehistoric times, the blood was the magic liquid that kept the person alive. And if that person lost too much blood, say, in a hunting accident or in childbirth, then the body might return from the grave.

0: cave, seeking more of that magical red liquid, and thus you missed and loved the person who died, but at the same time, you were deathly afraid of them because they would come back and they might steal your blood.
1: Oh, wow. Okay. That is fascinating. So steal the breath, steal the blood. A couple of different examples of that. I can understand how you steal blood. How do you steal a breath? Is that taking someone's life? Is that kind of what the idea is?
0: I just saw this in a movie like the other day, and I cannot remember what movie it was, but no, you just go almost like kissing, but then sucking the air out.
1: Oh, I see. Okay. I guess that's a little bit less violent. It's a little less violent than taking someone's blood. Okay. Right. So this goes back. I mean, this goes way back, these sort of traditions, and it seems like different cultures have had different depictions of this, it sounds like.
0: Yeah, absolutely. I think the vampire has been known throughout the entire world. And
1: yeah, what's the depiction that we see of a vampire today, kind of the Dracula thought? When did that start?
0: Well, let me see. You find it in a great deal of Victorian poetry. For example, there is a poem called The Giaour, written by Lord Byron, who was, incidentally, the model for the very first Dracula. And this poem talks at the end of a female vampire coming up out of a tomb and attacking the hero. And Thalaba the Destroyer, I forget who the writer was of that. That has another very similar idea where the actual corpse is rising up. It's no longer just a ghostly, vaporous thing, but it's an actual physical being that is coming to get the victim.
1: Yeah. You know, just based on what you said there, Dracula versus, you said Dracula. So is the right pronunciation Dracula? Because when I hear Dracula, it sounds like someone's trying to do the accent that we know of in the movies.
0: Actually, I asked a good friend of mine who was from Transylvania, how do you pronounce it? And he said, in Transylvania, he's just called Drac.
1: Oh, so like nickname Drac. Everyone knows him by that. That's interesting.
0: And believe me, they know him.
1: Yeah, no kidding. Going from this ghostly figure to a physical one, was it the poem you think maybe changed his depiction in pop culture? Or do you think that there's more to it? Do you think that there could have been sightings? Do you think that people may have had experiences that may have changed?
0: Well, there are quite a few cases, actual cases of vampirism throughout history, including right here in the United States. And yes, these certainly did become reflected in Dracula, but Dracula himself is very different from the actual cases of vampirism. The Dracula you read in Stoker's novel is more of a Mephistopheles character. Not only does he suck blood, but he also plots to invade a foreign country. Mm-hmm. That, of course, being England.
1: Right. So let's talk about so there's the literature and what's written. But the actual cases, what have you found of actual instances where some of these, you know, like stealing of blood started to happen?
0: Well, the probably the biggest one for stealing blood was a vampire known as Arnold Paola, who lived in Serbia in the 18th century. And he had done, he was a soldier, and he had fought against a vampire, I believe it was in Greece. And he was able to defeat the vampire who had been giving them trouble. But then he became cursed himself, and he left the army. He was on a wagon, and for no reason, the horse suddenly jumped forward. He fell off of the wagon, but everyone thought, oh, he just bumped himself. He can rest for a day or two and he'll be fine. Turns out he became deathly ill, started losing all of his strength, and he died. And shortly after he died, he was seen wandering around the streets of the village, and he was attacking people, not only drinking blood, but physically getting into fisticuffs with them, like a real brute, an ogre from the past. The army went in and dug up the grave because they wanted to have as much dignity to this procedure as they could. And when they opened the grave, they saw that the body had not decomposed, and there was fresh blood all over the coffin. And the gravedigger laughed at him and said, "Oh, you haven't wiped off your mouth since the last time you fed."
1: Okay, so when the way that you're bringing this up, it sounds like certain areas had people that had a thing for blood. So did the idea of a vampire start before that, or was it stories like this that kind of coined the term vampire? And it's fascinating to think that sightings after death might be one of those common things, because the way that Hollywood depicts vampires now, you know, they're always, they come out at nights, they've been alive forever, they, you know, blood is kind of what they do to try to, you know, keep their thing going. When you hear about, you know, life after death, in that sense, they come back after being buried. Is that another common thread for vampires?
0: Yes. Let me run up north a little bit to the Vikings in Iceland. And there was a very famous case that's recorded in the sagas of a vampire named Glam, G-L-A-M. And just like Arnold Paol, he had gotten into a fight and vanquished another creature, probably a vampire, but then he became cursed. He died, and his body became so large that they couldn't move it. They had to pile rocks over it. And soon after that, his body was seen wandering about the village and the farms. He would jump up on roofs and fly from roof to roof. And he killed a number of people, including one young lady who he probably had eyes for when he was alive. And as it turns out, a Viking outlaw named Grettir came because he heard about the trouble. He did battle with Glam, and he found out that if they were fighting inside of a building, then he would have the advantage over the vampire. But Glam was able to move things outside under the moonlight, then Glam would become stronger. So they definitely take

0: their strength from the night, probably from the moon, and they are more active in the winter time.
1: Wow. Okay. What year was this roughly?
0: This was around 1000 AD, right
1: Okay.
0: about the time that Christianity came to Iceland.
1: So there's different sides of the story. So you have people that live in that area that witnessed this happening, and then you have another side, which is Vikings coming in and trying to combat these things. So it was known that you had to bring in warriors to take down these vampires. That was a known thing, probably in the region. Is that what you're saying?
0: Well, Grettir, he came in by himself. He didn't have anyone with him. And he was, like I say, an outlaw. And he was looking for refuge. And he heard about the haunting and the trouble going on. And he went in and offered his services to the man who owned the farm. I believe his name was Thorhof. And of
1: Wow.
0: course, he was very welcome. Yes, please get rid of this thing,
1: You
0: which
1: know,
0: he
1: when you hear
0: did.
1: about these stories, and then they become popularized by people creating stories about them. Were there any depictions in the Americas? Did you find anything closer
0: Oh,
1: to,
0: my
1: let's say,
0: goodness,
1: North
0: yes.
1: America?
0: In
1: Really?
0: Rhode
1: Okay.
0: Island,
1: Is that where it
0: that
1: starts in the Americas?
0: as far as I know, I think there was one in Connecticut, but I don't have much about. But in the 1800s in Exeter, Rhode Island, there was the case of Mercy Brown. There were people in her family who were wasting away. And a number of them had died. Now, a lot of people say that this is a case of pulmonary tuberculosis, which may well be true to a point, except Mercy caught this. She died. And after that, the surviving children were reporting that Mercy was coming to them in the middle of the night and sitting on their chests. And once again, I think you have the case of sucking the breath out here.
1: Yeah. Okay. I want to talk more about that coming up after the break. And I know there's some people listening here that may have some questions. We will take your calls in the next hour. Feel free to email me, Ryan Renker at coasttocoastam.com. Joining us here is author, historian, and paranormal researcher, Stephen J. Rolse. And you can find his book, The Bloody Road to Castle Dracula, or Drac. Explore the history of vampires and the inspiration behind Bram Stoker's masterpiece. And these depictions here in Rhode Island, happening before that Bram Stoker book, which came out late 1800s, right around 1900 or so. So I'm curious of how maybe sightings and things changed after that book came out. That's coming up after the break on Coast to Coast AM. Don't go anywhere.

0: Clouds and sun tomorrow. Chance of thunderstorms. High temperatures reach up to 82. And that's your forecast for North Iowa and Southern Minnesota. Daytime highs approaching 79 today. Under overcast skies with a slight chance of thunderstorms. Southeasterly winds 8 to 15 miles per hour. Overcast skies again tonight. Chance for storms 63. A blend of clouds and sun tomorrow. Chance of thunderstorms. High temperatures reach up to 82. And that's your forecast for North Iowa and Southern Minnesota. Daytime highs approaching 79 today. Under overcast skies with a slight chance of thunderstorms. Southeasterly winds 8 to 15 miles per hour. Overcast skies again tonight. Chance for storms 63. A blend of clouds and sun tomorrow. Chance of thunderstorms. High temperatures reach up to 82. And that's your forecast for North Iowa and Southern Minnesota. Daytime highs approaching 79 today. Under overcast skies with a slight chance of thunderstorms. Southeasterly winds 8 to 15 miles per hour. Overcast skies again tonight. Chance for storms 63. A blend of clouds and sun tomorrow. Chance of thunderstorms. High temperatures reach up to 82. And that's your forecast for North Iowa and Southern Minnesota. Daytime highs approaching 79 today. Under overcast skies with a slight chance of thunderstorms. Southeasterly winds 8 to 15 miles per hour. Overcast skies again tonight. Chance for storms 63. A blend of clouds and sun tomorrow. Chance of thunderstorms. High temperatures reach up to 82. And that's your forecast for North Iowa and Southern Minnesota. Daytime highs approaching 79 today. Under overcast skies with a slight chance of thunderstorms. Southeasterly winds 8 to 15 miles per hour. Overcast skies again tonight. Chance for storms 63. A blend of clouds and sun tomorrow. Chance of thunderstorms. High temperatures reach up to 82. And that's your forecast for North Iowa and Southern Minnesota. Daytime highs approaching 79 today. Under overcast skies with a slight chance of thunderstorms. Southeasterly winds 8 to 15 miles per hour. Overcast skies again tonight. Chance for storms 63. A blend of clouds and sun tomorrow. Chance of thunderstorms. High temperatures reach up to 82. And that's your forecast for North Iowa and Southern Minnesota. Daytime highs approaching 79 today. Under overcast skies with a slight chance of thunderstorms. Southeasterly winds 8 to 15 miles per hour. Overcast skies again tonight. Chance for storms 63. A blend of clouds and sun tomorrow. Chance of thunderstorms. High temperatures reach up to 82. And that's your forecast for North Iowa and Southern Minnesota. Daytime highs approaching 79 today. Under overcast skies with a slight chance of thunderstorms. Southeasterly winds 8 to 15 miles per hour. Overcast skies again tonight. Chance for storms 63. A blend of clouds and sun tomorrow. Chance of thunderstorms. High temperatures reach up to 82. And that's your forecast for North Iowa and Southern Minnesota. Daytime highs approaching 79 today. Under overcast skies with a slight chance of thunderstorms. Southeasterly winds 8 to 15 miles per hour. Overcast skies again tonight. Chance for storms 63. A blend of clouds and sun tomorrow. Chance of thunderstorms. High temperatures reach up to 82.
1: I don't know about dragging me kicking and screaming. There'll be a time where I'm sure, like my mentor said, get me out of here. I'm ready to see the other side. I'm not ready yet.
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2: 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Michael Sandler, thank you so much for joining us tonight on Coast to Coast AM. Wow, some amazing stories there. So many different people to thank, including Adam Thompson, Michael Cosio, Gina Silvetti, Sue Trikis, Tom Danheiser, Dan Galanti, Donna Walker, Bill May, Sean Latasseur, Lex Lonehood, my mentor Phil Tower. Shout out to my friends over at KFTK in St. Louis with Mark Cox, Kim, and Ethan getting ready to do their show this morning. And, of course, the legends George Norrie and Art Bell who make this all possible. If you want to email me in between shows, I'll be back later this month, Ryan Recker at coasttocoastam.com. Have a great night.
3: This is the story of Daniel, who was born 2 months early.
4: Partly cloudy overnight with a low of 65. Winds out of the south, 8 to 15 miles per hour. Monday, 88. Lows around 56. Monday night, mainly clear skies. Daytime highs approaching 73. Tuesday, under mainly sunny skies. 66 Wednesday. taking a look at the extent

Forecast 62 Thursday, 55 Friday, and 55 on Saturday. That's the weatherology forecast for AM 1300 KGLO. Right now, it's 66 degrees.

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5: From ABC News, I'm Chuck Severson. In the wake of a hurricane.
6: Thank God these are just material possessions that insurance will cover and me and my dog are okay. But man, oh man, it's pretty tough.
5: Eric Grubbs in North Carolina after the remnants of the hurricane roared up the East Coast from the Gulf. His house destroyed by a falling tree. ABC News meteorologist Leslie Lopez in Pensacola, Florida, where the storm hit as a Category 2 hurricane.
7: It's been pretty incredible. We've been traveling up and down the Gulf Coast. We started in New Orleans. We made our way through Mississippi, Alabama, then through Florida. And what we've noticed is just the wind field associated with this hurricane was really strong. Even on the weaker side of the storm system, we were getting about 40-mile-per-hour wind gusts, maybe even 50 at times. We were clocking that. And then over on the what we call the dirtier side, the stronger side, that left-hand side of the storm system, there were reports of 90-mile-per-hour wind gusts coming in.
5: President Trump declaring he's struck what he calls an energy ceasefire between Russia and Ukraine. ABC's Allison Kosick.
8: Trump claiming both parties have agreed with immediate effect. Moments before the announcement, Ukrainian President Zelensky said this.
9: If they want energy ceasefire, we are open for this. Don't attack us. Don't kill our children. We will stop attack your diesel.
8: Zelensky's office says Trump's ceasefire announcement came as a surprise. And soon after the ceasefire announcement, Russia attacked a Ukrainian power plant.
5: Also under attack again, the main airport in Saudi Arabia's capital.
10: These latest attacks really show the increasing capabilities of these Houthi rebels, a designated terrorist group that's backed by Iran. Now, a missile hit the airport in the Saudi capital of Riyadh, killing 12 people and wounding more than 300. Then there was another attack just hours later. The airport has been hit 4 times in 5 days.
5: It's ABC's Karen Hua. 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
5: Pope Leo is going under the knife. The 71-year-old Pope now says he will have to have surgery this week to deal with a lump

0: that has been spotted on his lung.
1: Now, there are encouraging signs. The first American pontiff saying the abnormality is in a very initial phase and well localized. Doctors plan to remove it in the coming days, and tests will then determine whether the nodule is benign or cancerous. The Vatican's telling us he's expected to spend about a week in the hospital. Maggie Rudley, ABC News, London.
0: There are new worries that a strike may be on the way soon at one of the biggest hospitals in Boston. The Massachusetts Nurses Association says thousands of its members at Mass General Brigham and Women's Hospital will be voting soon after the hospital offered what it calls its best and final offer. Ted Wayman.
2: According to the nurses' union, its members made significant moves to reach a fair agreement, withdrew proposals on on-call compensation and severance pay, significantly reduced their wage proposals, and extended the proposed contract term from 18 months to 2.5 years. Brigham and Women say they have temporary nurses if the union says no to the latest offer.
0: Older Americans are heading up the wealthiest families in the country. A recent study from the Federal Reserve says thanks to stock market gains, families headed by somebody 75 or older are now the richest in the country. The youngest families, on the other hand, have seen their wealth slip. Chuck Sievertson, ABC News.
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5: Partly cloudy overnight with a low of 65. Winds out of the south, 8 to 15 miles per hour. Monday, 88. Lows around 56. Monday night, mainly clear skies. Daytime highs approaching 73. Tuesday, under mainly sunny skies. 66 Wednesday. Taking a look at the extended forecast, 62 Thursday, 55 Friday, and 55 on Saturday. That's the weatherology forecast for AM 1300 KGLO. Currently 68.
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1: An energy ceasefire. Good morning, I'm Gordon Deal, along with Nicole Murray, on this Monday, October 12th. Glad you could be with us. Here's what we have for you this hour.
2: President Trump is pressing Russia and Ukraine to stop striking each other's oil and gas facilities, but details are murky.
1: A federal judge in New York ordered pro-Trump TV ads, paid with taxpayer dollars, to be taken off the air.
2: Weekend attacks by Houthis on the main airport in the capital of Saudi Arabia have left at least 14 dead and hundreds injured.
1: And older Americans holding a growing amount of wealth.
3: Well, it's everything is a big AI bet, and so the AI bet is flowing to mostly people 55 and older who own stocks, and as that bet goes, I think so goes the fortunes of our whole country.
1: Nick Lichtenberg at Fortune on what he calls the Great Boomer Horde. President Trump has announced that Ukraine and Russia have agreed to an energy ceasefire, although it's not clear what it entails. Reacting to Trump's post on Truth Social, Ukrainian President Volodymyr Zelensky told Axios that the ceasefire was, quote, news for me. Zelensky said that despite the Sunday ceasefire announcement, Russia has struck energy infrastructure in Ukraine, including a power plant in Kharkiv. The exchange came as Kyiv pressed its campaign against infrastructure deep inside Russia, with a drone attack yesterday shutting down a data center. Trump said Saturday it was time for Ukraine to get a new president, blaming him for high diesel prices in the U.S.
4: Well, I think he should have an election, and he could have settled this thing many times, and he should have an election, and he can't raise the price of oil. He's done enough. This is a war that should have never happened.
1: Meanwhile, a bipartisan group of six U.S. senators yesterday called for the Trump administration to drop a plan to purchase diesel from Russia as part of an effort to lower high fuel prices. A renewed attack at the international airport in Riyadh, Saudi Arabia, has killed one person and injured at least a dozen others. Yesterday's assault came one day after a strike claimed by Houthi terrorists killed 13 people and wounded more than 300. The airport was closed after Saturday's attack, the deadliest in the kingdom in more than a decade. Reuters says the strikes have exposed vulnerabilities in Saudi defense capabilities as the kingdom wages an air campaign against the Houthis, who are fighting a ground war in Yemen against the Saudi-backed Yemeni government. President Trump said Saturday the U.S. was considering joining Saudi strikes on the Houthis.
4: We have communication with the Houthis, and we'll see what happens, but what they did was very bad.
1: Saudi Arabia has recently stepped up its military involvement in Yemen after the Houthis seized strategic territory along the Red Sea coast last month. Brent crude futures, by the way, are slightly lower this morning, around $104 a barrel. A federal judge has ordered the Trump administration to stop airing its new ads featuring the president in a favorable light, writing that they are likely unlawful. More from this morning's Mike Gavin.
5: The administration had indicated the ad campaign was set to end on Sunday, so there was no need for the judge to intervene. But a U.S. district judge in New York City yesterday found the dispute was not moot and that the unions and others suing were likely to succeed in their challenge. Her order requires the government not to disperse any more funds and cancel any remaining ad reservations, including placements for last evening. The Trump administration launched the ad campaign promoting the president in the final weeks leading up to the midterm elections. Gordon.
1: Thank you, Mike. The campaign is paid for through funding earmarked for U.S. Customs and Border Protection. In court filings, the administration indicated the ads have cost nearly $20 million. The challengers say the administration unlawfully repurposed funds Congress appropriated for another use. By the way, if you've missed anything from today's show, there's an easy way to catch up. Just tell Alexa, Siri, or Google to play This Morning with Gordon Deal. 10 minutes after the hour on This Morning, America's First News.
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1: Thanks for spending time with us. Welcome into Monday. President Trump has appointed far more federal judges who are under 40 years old than his predecessors, ensuring that his imprint on the judiciary will last for decades. Analysis from Erica Orden, legal reporter at Politico. Erica, what did you look at?
16: We looked at government data and we found that Trump, over the course of his two terms to date, has appointed 31 people in their. We looked at people under 40, so people who are nominated for federal judgeships and then appointed under the age of 40. We found that Trump has appointed 31 people in their 40s, and there are two others who are current nominees with their confirmation pending, and. That's in contrast, you know, Joe Biden, he had one term, he appointed 13 people in their 30s, and Barack Obama, over the course of two terms, appointed just 9 judges younger than 40 to the federal bench. So significant contrast with the numbers that we're seeing from President Trump.
1: Now that's based on age. It's not just necessarily a coincidental that these openings are there and he gets to fill them.
16: Well, I mean, it is... You know, it's not his doing that the openings are available for him to nominate people, but it is his choice, of course, who he nominates, and yeah. It seems as though he is you know, gravitating to quite a few younger people, and the result, which we talk about in the story, is that you know, you can leave a lasting imprint on the bench by choosing these very young federal judges.
1: Yeah, and so would you say this is deliberate, or is anybody saying that this is deliberate?
16: No one's really saying that it's deliberate per se, but it seems as though you know, the shift is significant enough that it seems as though it's not a coincidence that there's such a huge uptick in the number of under 40-year-old federal judges. It seems like, you know, there's an opportunity that people have recognized to have judges who they think will be aligned with them ideologically on the bench for, you know, 3 decades, 4 decades, 5 decades, even maybe 6 decades if you're joining the bench at, 32 or 33 years old.
1: We're speaking with Erica Orden, legal reporter at Politico. The story is called Trump is putting a generation of young judges on the bench for life. Use a couple that you profiled here. Sam Atkinson, explain his story.
16: Sure. He's at the White House counsel's office right now. He was 33 at the time Trump nominated him, which was earlier this year. That makes him one of the youngest people ever nominated to the federal bench. And he worked on the Slaughter case, which, resulted in the Supreme Court widening the president's power to control executive branch agencies. And that's one of the things that Trump praised when he was announcing Atkinson's nomination. So, you know, it seems pretty clear in that case, you know, that he's the president is trying to find someone who's politically aligned with him, advancing his priorities, and could remain on the bench for quite a long time.
1: Now, has youth here, I guess, ever become a disadvantage?
16: You know, it's not clear. There's some federal judges who were appointed at a very young age who say, you know, there was a learning curve and it took them, you know, some time. They noticed lawyers appearing before them trying to, you know, take advantage in a way of their inexperience on the bench, things like that. But, you know, a lot of people who I talked to said, look, it's not a question of age, it's a question of experience. And if you are a very young judge, but you've had, you know, in the years since law school, you've had the opportunity to handle a variety of different cases, appear before the court on a wide variety of matters, and you've gained significant experience, you might do just fine. Yeah. Versus even, you know, someone who's older who hasn't had that breadth of experience. So it's, you know, a lot of people say it's not just a question of age. It's really what you've done with your career.
1: Thanks, Erica. Erica Orden, legal reporter at Politico. 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
17: And now, the three big things you need to know. Number one.
2: President Trump announced that Ukraine and Russia have agreed to an energy ceasefire effective immediately. However, Ukrainian President Volodymyr Zelensky says that Russian attacks on energy infrastructure in his country have continued.
18: We are open for this. Don't attack us. Don't kill our children. We will stop attack your diesel. And I think it's fair deal.
2: Oil prices fell after Trump's energy ceasefire announcement.
17: Number two.
2: One person has been killed and nearly a dozen others were injured after a passenger terminal at Riyadh's International Airport was attacked again yesterday. President Trump reacted to the news.
4: I think it's terrible. Well, you're going to find out, Steve, but I think it's terrible.
2: The latest strike comes one day after Iran's Houthis attacked the hospital in Saudi Arabia on Saturday, killing at least 12 people, including a U.S. citizen, and injuring more than 300 others.
17: Number three.
2: At least four people are dead after Hurricane Isaias swept through the Florida Panhandle and southern Alabama as a Category 2 storm. Raleigh, North Carolina resident Eric Grubbs, who had a tree fall on his home.
19: Heard the alert. I opened up the backsliding door, heard that, you know, sound you always hear about a freight train, and tried to grab the dog and got up from here. The roof started collapsing in as we were running. Bathroom was kind of the closest place.
2: More than 170,000 customers in both states were without power this morning. Eight people, including two young children and a pregnant woman, have been killed at a home in Erie, Pennsylvania by a gunman who took his own life. Police have not announced the name of the shooter or a motive in Friday's shooting. The Vatican says Pope Leo will undergo surgery this week after a nodular lesion was found in his lung. Recovery is expected to take a week.
20: Do you remember where you were before that?
21: No.
20: You were in my heart. Can I go into your heart?
21: You said you want me if I roll.
20: You seem lonely.
2: The Jessica Chastain horror film Other Mommy topped the North American box office this weekend with a bigger audience than expected, earning $27.5 million during its first few days in theaters. The film earned more than $45 million globally.
1: That soundbite you played was creepy.
2: Oh, yeah. Yeah, tis the season for horror movies.
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1: Thanks for joining us. New studies show that the vast majority of college degree programs pass a new federal earnings test meant to hold schools accountable when it comes to loans. Here's Jillian Berman, Assistant Managing Editor at MarketWatch. Jillian, what have you found?
2: Yeah, so I looked at the impact of a law that took effect this year that was passed by Republicans in their One Big Beautiful Bill. And basically, the goal of the law is to make sure that college programs that don't provide value in the form of earnings are kicked out of the federal student loan program. So this story took a look at that, the impact of that.
1: All right, so all about accountability here, I guess?
2: Exactly. And accountability has been like a big buzzword for policymakers in higher education for a long time. Democrats and Republicans have been looking for ways to make sure that colleges and universities are actually preparing students for good jobs and trying to prevent them from accessing the federal loan program if they don't.
1: Okay. So how do they ensure this, I guess?
2: So the test that this law uses is for people who are going for undergraduate degrees. The degree basically has to get the average person making more money than the average high school graduate. To a lot of people, that's a pretty low bar, right? That the program still has access to federal student loans, even if students on average make just $1 more than a high school graduate. But that's kind of the test that they're using for undergraduates.
1: Wow. And how's it done? I guess it's sort of like some sort of honor policy in terms of the industry reporting it?
2: So there's, they have to report this stuff to the federal government. It's, they're still working out, like the different schools and states and all that are still kind of working out exactly how they're going to do it. But, they're going to, as a condition of participating in the federal student loan program, like schools have to do all sorts of reporting, and this is going to be another thing that they're going to have to do.
1: Well, we're speaking with Jillian Berman, Assistant Managing Editor at MarketWatch. The story is called "Go Ahead and Get That Poetry Degree. Republican law will not prevent people with humanities majors from getting student loans." How about some of these programs that actually fail the most?
2: So the programs that fail the most at the undergraduate level, are things like religion programs, fine and studio arts, music, things like that. Even though, those are kind of like the top topics that fail, as a percentage of, the overall undergraduate population, it's a pretty small percentage. So, it's not impossible that students are attending a program that might fail, but it's unlikely.
1: Okay. And there are similar rules that apply to not just undergrad degree, but also graduate degree programs?
2: Right. And so the graduate degree programs, basically the rule there is that graduates of the degree program have to earn more than undergraduates on average. And, kind of depending on the program and what data is available, it might be that they have to earn more than undergraduates in that field. It might be that they have to earn more than undergraduates in the state. But basically, they're kind of being measured against bachelor's degree recipients.
1: Thanks, Jillian. Jillian Berman, Assistant Managing Editor at MarketWatch. 30 minutes now after the hour. On This Morning, America's First News.

0: If you had to make a list right now of all the things you'd like to see in your lifetime, what would they be? 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
1: Thanks for being with us. Welcome into Monday, October 12. Gordon Deal with Nicole Murray. Some of our top stories and headlines. Trump declares an energy ceasefire between Ukraine and Russia, but details are hard to come by. Deadly weekend strikes by Houthis on the main airport in Riyadh, Saudi Arabia, killed at least 14 and wounded hundreds. A federal judge orders the removal of pro-Trump ads on TV that are paid for with taxpayer dollars. Attorney and Trump media advisor Katie Zachariah named new White House press secretary. Powerball jackpot for tonight, $538 million. Rams and Bills in Monday Night Football. And why an Arizona teen gave his shoes to a stranger. That story in about 20 minutes. This portion of the program is brought to you by Incogni. They can't scam you or spam you if they can't find you. Rely on Incogni to remove your info from databases used by scammers. 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America's older households sit on nearly $140 trillion in wealth, and much of it showed up recently. Here's Nick Lichtenberg, business editor at Fortune. Nick, give us some data.
2: Yeah, they come from a couple different data sets, but I got this from Bank of America Institute, which puts out great work, and they were looking at Federal Reserve data. Households aged 55 and over hold about 75% of U.S. net worth as of the second quarter of this year, and they're only 31% of the population, according to the Census Bureau. So 31% hold three quarters of all net worth.
1: Wow. This is mostly tied up in the stock market, I presume?
2: Yeah. So David Tinsley of Bank of America crunched the numbers, and he saw that there was a more than 20% increase for these households' net worth over the past 2 years. So the booming stock market has made this group about 20% richer.
1: What does this mean for the economy then?
2: Well, it's everything is a big AI bet. And so the AI bet is flowing to mostly people 55 and older who own stocks. And as that bet goes, I think so goes the fortunes of our whole country.
1: I think it was said in your story, like the stock market values are essentially showing up at like the airplane counter or something like that, the airline counter.
2: Yeah. They call this the wealth effect. And, you know, a buoyant stock market like this, you know, this is the kind of thing that Alan Greenspan called maybe irrational exuberance. It gives people who hold equities feel very flush, and their spending trickles down into all these other parts of the economy.
1: You said in your piece that there's a narrow landing zone here for this windfall we've seen, and the gains haven't spread evenly. Meaning what?
2: Yeah, so as of 2022, the wealthiest 10% of boomer households controlled about 71% of the generation's wealth. You know, smart people like Ray Dalio are calling AI a bubble. I don't know if it's a bubble or not, but these people at the very top are sitting on this giant hoard, and they're driving a ton of the spending that's keeping us out of a recession right now.
1: We're speaking with Nick Lichtenberg, business editor at Fortune. The story is called The Great Boomer Hoard. Americans 55 and over hold $140 trillion, roughly three quarters of total net worth. You touched on your piece about the G-shaped economy. Explain this.
2: Yeah, so this is a phrase that Ed Yardini came up with, and he's a longtime stock watcher who he actually coined the term bond vigilantes back in, I believe it was in the early 90s. But he's not a doomsayer. He actually thinks we're in a roaring 20s full of incredible economic growth. But there's been a lot of talk about the K-shaped economy, some debate about whether it exists or not. But if you think of those two arms of the K, one is spreading up and to the right, and the other is spreading up and to the left. So the rich get richer, the poor get poorer is the idea with the K-shaped economy. And Yardini says that's wrong. We have a G-shaped economy for these geriatrics who are so wealthy.
1: Wow. And plenty of people, somebody said, won't touch much of this money, this $140 trillion. How come?
2: It is tied up in the stock market, and that's not always liquid, as you know. And so it's a bit of a balancing act with the AI boom. And there's still a question about who's going to capture the productivity from this AI technology. And Some economists think that it, with a general purpose technology like electricity, it takes maybe 10 years for that to show up. But the Wall Street is telling us they're expecting a payoff sooner than 10 years. And so I think the question is, how soon does that pay off? And then how concentrated is all this wealth with the older, most of them boomers, the older Americans who own most of the stock market wealth in our country?
1: Yeah. So if you're a retiree, right, you don't have like a big margin for error here if there was some sort of correction or reversal, right?
2: Yeah, that's right. And there's a big inequality in the boomer generation too. I get some hate mail from time to time from boomers who think that I'm singling them out for pointing out facts like this about the economy. And I know that there is inequality with retirees too. And I think the economy is expensive. You know, inflation has been above target for 5 years now, and stuff costs a lot of money these days.
1: Thanks, Nick. Nick Lichtenberg, business editor at Fortune. Hey, if you've missed anything from today's show, you can always catch a podcast. 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Coming up next, bracing for the end of the world today. It might be tomorrow, since it was delayed, you know, from last month.
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1: Thanks for for spending time with us. Welcome into Monday. It is time now for the mic drop with this morning's Mike Gavin.
11: Good morning. Well, it's Monday, and we're still here for now. However, if one South African pastor is to be believed, the end of the world could come at any minute. Though you should know, this isn't his first rapture rodeo. According to the Daily Mail, Joshua Mulekela first claimed that the end was coming on September 23rd. That day came and went, but we all kept on living. So the pastor postponed the day until either October 12th or 13th. So if it's not today, then it could be a very eventful Tuesday. Now, assuming that our alarms all still go off on Wednesday morning, that could be very problematic for some. Many of the pastor's followers allegedly quit their jobs and sold their homes and cars in anticipation of Armageddon. One student took to TikTok and admitted that they didn't take their final exams, figuring that there was no point.
1: Wow. Yeah. It's a great excuse.
11: Yeah. Why did we even come for an excuse, I guess.
1: Why did we come to work today?
11: Yeah, I know.
1: Could have been a great excuse. I thought the world was over.
11: Yeah. I mean, you know, that would be a great email to the boss, right?
1: Like, yeah.
11: It's why, you know, how come there was dead air today when all your stations went out? Look, the world's going to come to an end.
1: I thought it was the end of the world. Imagine going to your professor at that age and saying, I missed the exams because I understood it was Armageddon and the end of the world. And the professor would say, what? What kind of dumb thinking is that? Mm-hmm. And then you could counter, I guess, well, what kind of critical thinking skills are you offering here?
11: Right. How about that? Exactly. You know, kind of thinking outside the box a little bit, I guess.
1: Well, I got to squeeze in a couple of soccer games. I really don't want to and end the world today. I had stuff to do.
11: Yeah.
1: I haven't been fishing yet this year. I mean, I still have stuff on my to-do list.
11: I have to add a couple of victories to your coach tally there. Mm. And even if the world doesn't end, it may feel like it has for some music snobs who have had one polarizing turn of the century rock band constantly popping up in their social media feeds. Instagram has officially apologized after a glitch caused Creed's 1999 hit Higher to be recommended way more than it should have been. That when you upload an Instagram post, you can choose to add music or audio with recommendations based on your content, your tastes, and current trends. And for reasons not known immediately to Instagram, Higher has been recommended a lot lately. The social network said it was continuing to investigate. The good news is commenters on Instagram don't seem to mind too much, saying that there's no reason to apologize for serving up great music.
1: Yeah, what's wrong with Creed?
11: A lot of people are nostalgic now for Creed. There's been a lot of waves for Creed, right? Okay. There was the popularity of Creed in 99 and 2000. Then there was the inevitable backlash because they were too popular. And now I think a lot of millennials are feeling nostalgic for the music of their youth. So it's kind of making a comeback.
1: Okay. The terrifying part of this is that Instagram can't figure it out.
11: Right.
1: It's your algorithm.
11: Yeah.
1: It's your thing. We're investigating. You can't figure this out with your tech team?
11: Yeah.
1: You guys set all these wheels in motion. Oh, man.
11: Would it surprise us if we found out it was like Creed's like record label or something that was doing some behind the scenes, funny business there with the algorithm?
1: Right. Thank you, Mike. Don't apologize for Creed. 13 minutes in front of the hour.
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5: Thanks for spending time with us. A new survey from the Allianz finds that roughly 3 in 4 Americans think recent market highs are unsustainable and believe a correction could be on the horizon. If you're in that majority, Money.com has steps you can take now to protect your assets and position yourself to take advantage of the opportunities that a less frothy stock market offers. Number one, position yourself for bargain buying. If you don't have any fixed income, if the market were to take a large correction, you wouldn't have any powder in your keg to rebalance and buy equities at a low price. Number two, safeguard money for shorter term needs. People approaching retirement or retirees should shelter some funds from market volatility. How much depends on how heavily you rely on your nest egg for living expenses, as well as your ability to reduce spending if necessary. And number three, stay the course. If you're a 401k investor, don't pause your payroll contributions, even if the market's in a free fall. This is your best chance to buy equities at a discount. 8 minutes now in front of the hour on This Morning. Once again, here's Nicole Murray.
6: And now, the three big things you need to know. Number one.
7: President Trump has announced an energy ceasefire between Russia and Ukraine that he said is effective immediately.
8: Ukraine-Russia should have never happened. If I were president, it never would have happened. But President Zelensky could have solved this war, or he could have made a deal many times. I've been there many times.
7: However, Ukrainian President Volodymyr Zelensky said that Russian attacks on energy infrastructure in his country have continued. Oil prices fell slightly after Trump's announcement.
6: Number two.
7: A federal judge has ordered the Trump administration to stop airing ads funded by the U.S. government that portray President Trump in a favorable light, effective immediately. The judge said the unions and others who are suing to halt the commercials are likely to succeed in their challenge, calling the ads unlawful.
6: Number three.
7: A fast-moving wildfire has erupted in Southern California, prompting mandatory evacuation orders as firefighters work to contain the blaze. L.A. County Fire Department Captain Aaron Caton on ABC News.
9: To the residents of Santa Clarita, we're going to stay on this until the mission is complete. We've made great progress, but the job's not done until it's done, and we'll be here until it is.
7: Fire officials say the bike fire broke out near Santa Clarita yesterday and has scorched more than 475 acres. It is 68% contained. A man shot dead 2 kids who are believed to be his own children before trying to turn the gun on himself yesterday in Los Angeles. The 2 victims were 4 and 10 years old. Police say the suspect, who has not been named, is being treated for his injuries in police custody. Texas officials say a man is being hospitalized after he was struck by a vehicle driven by an ICE agent who was allegedly pursuing him and another man. Officials say the federal agency had been trying to pull over and arrest Jose Cervantes when he and the victim, Miguel Hernandez,

0: exited the vehicle on Saturday. Hernandez suffered a broken leg and was taken to a hospital.
1: To a drop it.
0: Mike Tirico with the call on NBC as the Ravens' Kyle Hamilton intercepts an Atlanta pass in overtime to win the game for Baltimore on Sunday Night Football. The final score, Ravens 30, Falcons 23.
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0: Oh, I did so bad this week.
2: 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I'm terrible at it. 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I never am I like, hey, I won that week. Like, I never make that claim. Never.
0: You stay away from me. Your bad luck is rubbing off.
2: Thanks a lot. 6 minutes now in front of the hour.
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2: Thanks for being with us. An 18-year-old in Arizona gave an elderly stranger the shoes off his own feet, but he didn't stop there. He helped the man get his medication, bought him his favorite candy, and made sure he got home safely. Jordan Hope was driving in Maricopa when he spotted an elderly man struggling to cross a busy street. With the help of a walker, the man's shoes were barely holding together, so Jordan pulled over, got out of his car, and gave the stranger his Nike slides. Jordan then got the man a rideshare and followed the rideshare to the man's house to ensure he made it inside safely. That's when he learned the 80-year-old man named Roy had lost his wife just 2 weeks earlier. Roy was grieving his wife while trying to manage everyday life on his own. He told ABC 15 that he was astonished by Jordan's unexpected generosity and expressed gratitude for having found a new friend. That'll do it for this hour. For Nicole Murray and Mike Gavin, I'm Gordon Deal. 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

0: 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But MDA helped her get the best treatments and care, and they also help kids like my buddy Ethan.
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4: From ABC News, I'm Chuck Severson. No longer a hurricane in the east, no longer a tropical storm in the southwest, but potential dangers continue this morning after four storm deaths and hundreds of thousands of power outages having been repaired. Remnants of the storm moving north are spawning tornadoes, heavy rain and wind. North from the Gulf Coast up the East Coast. ABC's Sophie Flay.
5: Winds topping 100 miles per hour in Pensacola, Florida. And nearby Milton, homes destroyed. At least four people killed as the storm's remnants barrel up the East Coast. And in North Carolina, multiple twisters confirmed. One Raleigh resident says he ran for cover just before the roof caved in.
6: Tried to grab the dog and got up from here. The roof started collapsing in as we were running.
5: Flash flooding and mudslides also reported, triggering numerous rescues.
4: ABC News forecaster Jeff Smith.
7: The remnants of Tropical Storm Rachel spreading rain and wind across the southwestern U.S. We have flood watches and even some wind advisories in effect. It's a level 2 out of 4 flash flood risk. Northwestern parts of Arizona up through eastern Nevada, western parts of Utah as well. Showers and thunderstorms could create heavy downpours during the day today.
4: President Trump declaring he struck what he calls an energy ceasefire between Russia and Ukraine so they won't target oil, diesel, and gas. Ukraine says it wasn't told of any deal. And soon after Trump's social media announcement, Russia attacked a Ukrainian power plant. Under attack again, main airport in Saudi Arabia's capital. Iran-backed Houthi rebels suspected. The airport's been hit 4 times in 5 days. A federal judge ordering the Trump administration to stop running the taxpayer-funded ads promoting the president. Critics say it's a misuse of public money. The oldest covered food market in Paris, in business since 1615, has burned down. A huge fire posted on social media. Started yesterday. Listening to ABC News.
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4: Young Catholics in Pope Leo's hometown, Chicago, react to the news following his Sunday announcement that he would be undergoing surgery in the next few days to remove a lump on his lung. Outside St. Clair's Church in the Gage Park section of the city.
12: I think it's something that's very sad, and I hope God blesses him. You know, he's a symbol of, you know, he shows people that, you know, the spirit of God, the spirit of, you know, Jesus, and he's a very good person.
4: Vatican says docs discovered the lump on Pope Leo's lung during a recent health check, and it was caught early. Under investigation at a wildlife park in South Yorkshire in northern England, a man getting into a restricted area and being killed by a tiger.

0: New floods and rescues in Nepal as thousands remain missing from its August flood disaster. A teenager has had a long road even before running in this weekend's Chicago Marathon. 17-year-old Wyatt Anderson, last November, suffered a spinal cord injury while playing basketball, leaving him paralyzed from the neck down. He had spinal fusion surgery and months of rehabilitation.
1: My physical therapist, she once was talking about a guy who had, he wheeled 50 marathons in 50 states in a year, and that just like blew my mind and motivated me. So I thought I wanted to do something similar. I said I wanted to walk or run a marathon within a year.
0: With strong support and determination, Wyatt relearned how to stand, then walk, then run. He says he hopes he'll inspire others. Chuck Sievertson, ABC News.
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4: Partly cloudy overnight with a low of 65. Winds out of the south, 8 to 15 miles per hour. Monday, 88. Lows around 56. Monday night, mainly clear skies. Daytime highs approaching tomorrow. Daytime highs approaching 73. Sunshine mixed with clouds at times. Wednesday, with daytime highs approaching 66. 62, rain showers likely Thursday. That's the weatherology forecast for AM 1300 KGLO. Right now, 66.
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1: Ceasefire confusion. Good morning, I'm Gordon Deal, along with Nicole Murray, on this Monday, October 12th. Thanks for being with us. Here's what's up this hour.
2: President Trump says there's an energy ceasefire between Russia and Ukraine, but details are lacking.
1: A federal judge says the White House must stop airing pro-Trump ads paid for with taxpayer dollars.
2: Saudi Arabia's defenses have been exposed by Houthis attacking the main international airport in Riyadh.
1: And leaving benefits unclaimed as we approach the end of the year.
3: Your FSA money might expire on December 31st, some companies have a bit of a grace period. Some companies offer a little bit of a rollover into the new year. So it's not necessarily that when the clock strikes midnight on December 31st, that it's going to go away, but it might. It's worth checking.
1: Elizabeth O'Brien at Barron's with a reminder to use money in things like dependent care, flexible spending accounts. President Trump has announced that Ukraine and Russia have agreed to an energy ceasefire, although it's not clear what it entails. Reacting to Trump's post on Truth Social, Ukrainian President Volodymyr Zelensky told Axios that the ceasefire, quote, was news for me. Zelensky said that despite the ceasefire announcement, Russia has struck energy infrastructure in Ukraine, including a power plant in Kharkiv. The exchange came as Kyiv pressed its campaign against infrastructure deep inside Russia. Trump said Saturday it was time for Ukraine to get a new president, blaming him for high diesel prices in the U.S.
4: Ukraine-Russia should have never happened. If I were president, it never would have happened. But President Zelensky could have solved this war, or he could have made a deal many times. I've been there many times.
1: Meanwhile, a bipartisan group of six U.S. senators yesterday called for the Trump administration to drop a plan to purchase diesel from Russia to lower high fuel prices. Zelensky criticized the deal and said it would help fund Russia's war in Ukraine. A renewed attack at the international airport in Riyadh, Saudi Arabia, has killed one person and injured at least a dozen others. Yesterday's assault came one day after a strike claimed by Houthi terrorists in Yemen killed 13 people and wounded more than 300 at that airport in Riyadh. The airport was closed after Saturday's attack, the deadliest in the kingdom in more than a decade. Reuters says the strikes have exposed vulnerabilities in Saudi defense capabilities as the kingdom wages an air campaign against the Houthis, who are fighting a ground war in Yemen against the Saudi-backed Yemeni government. President Trump said Saturday the U.S. was considering joining Saudi strikes on the Houthis. Connecticut Democratic Senator Chris Murphy on CBS's Face the Nation.
5: No, I don't think the United States should go to war in Yemen. I mean, this administration is absolutely incompetent in war making.
1: Saudi Arabia has recently stepped up its military involvement in Yemen after the Houthis seized strategic territory along the Red Sea coast last month. A federal judge has ordered the Trump administration to stop airing its new ads featuring the president in a favorable light, writing that they are likely unlawful. We learn more from this morning's Mike Gavin.
6: The administration had indicated the ad campaign was set to end on Sunday, so there was no need for the judge to intervene. But a U.S. district judge in New York City yesterday found the dispute was not moot and that the unions and others suing were likely to succeed in their challenge. Her order requires the government not to disperse any more funds and cancel any remaining ad reservations, including placements for last evening. The Trump administration launched the ad campaign promoting the president in the final weeks leading up to the midterm elections. Gordon.
1: Thank you, Mike. The campaign is paid for through funding earmarked for U.S. Customs and Border Protection. In court filings, the administration indicated the ads have cost nearly $20 million. The challengers here say the administration unlawfully repurposed funds Congress appropriated for another purpose. It's 10 minutes now after the hour. On This Morning, America's First News.
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2: Thanks for being with us. 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With less than a month to go before the midterm elections, the U.S. map keeps shifting in Democrats' favor. Senate seats in states that President Trump won comfortably are now seen as toss-ups, and House seats that he carried by double digits are in danger of flipping. At the same time, Democrats are struggling to coalesce around an ideological platform and face steep financial disadvantages to Republicans. Analysis from Eliza Collins, national politics reporter at the Wall Street Journal. Eliza, what are we seeing?
3: So we are seeing the Democrats' map keeps getting bigger. Things keep looking better for them ahead of the November midterm elections, particularly talking about the Senate. The House was already looking quite good for them. They need to just pick up a small number of seats. Party in power usually loses seats. The president has very low approval ratings. There's sort of this concoction making the House favorable to a Dem pickup. But the Senate at the beginning of the year looked really difficult. And that's because most of the open seats, or the seats up for re-election, are in really red states, especially states that Trump may have won by even double digits. And Dems had to defend several states that Trump had won. So Senator John Ossoff in Georgia is up for re-election. The Michigan Senate seat is open, but Trump had won Michigan in 24. And so initially it looked not great for them. Now it just keeps looking better and better. Since this story published, Kansas moved into toss-up territory on one of the analysts' map, but they still are having struggling, confirming that Michigan seat, New Hampshire, and Minnesota are also tight, and those are current Dem-held seats that they'll need to hold on to have any shot at winning the Senate.
2: Wow. All right. So where do Democrats focus, I guess?
3: Well, Democrats are basically focused everywhere, which is another problem for the GOP. The GOP has a fundraising advantage, definitely. At least at the PAC and party committee level. But because they are now having to shore up candidates in places they normally would not have to, so we're talking Alaska, Texas, Iowa, Kansas. I mean, these are states they don't normally have to think about that they're pouring money into. They really aren't able to pour money into these offensive opportunities that really should be decent for them. So places like Michigan, New Hampshire, Democrats have less money, but they also just are competitive in these places. So they're looking everywhere. And I will say the states that they're trying to hold on to, while competitive and Republicans do have a shot, Democrats are given the edge by most analysts. So you'd much rather be the Democrats this cycle, even if they don't ultimately get the majority. I think everyone expects them to at least pick up some seats.
2: Yeah. We're speaking with Eliza Collins, national politics reporter at the Wall Street Journal. Her story is called Democrats Inch into Red Territory, but have problems on their home turf. Is this all largely tied to the conflict with Iran and perhaps the inflation associated with it, especially gas prices?
3: It's huge, a huge part of it. I think the pocketbook issues, I think, are the biggest thing we're seeing here driving this. The conflicts with Iran and gas prices being huge when I'm talking to voters. Another thing, especially with some of those Midwestern states, are Trump's tariffs. Michigan as well. Michigan is a major trading partner with Canada. The U.S. is in a trade war with Canada. So it is largely economic policies and people feeling like the cost of living is just too high. And in 2024, that is a huge reason Biden lost. because people were unhappy with the economy. Well, Biden's no longer in power. Trump is. And voters are seeing direct correlation to his policies, this war, these tariffs. And they're saying that is a problem for me. We're also seeing pushback against data centers related to AI in some races, not a lot, but the Ohio Senate race, another competitive race for Dems in a red state, pushback on data centers has taken center stage.
2: Finish up, if you would. You referenced Republicans having candidate recruitment and divisive primaries problems.
3: Yes, President Trump has weighed in some primaries for his favorite candidate that was seen as, at least from the Republican establishment, the less favored candidate. So Ken Paxton in Texas is the biggest one. He's the state attorney general. He has quite a few scandals in his past. And Trump endorsed him over the sitting Senator John Cornyn, who was widely seen as someone who would have had an easier chance at winning, an easier chance at raising money. Paxton won the primary, and that seat is seen as hyper-competitive.
2: Thanks, Eliza. Eliza Collins, national politics reporter at The Wall Street Journal. 20 minutes now after the hour. On This Morning, America's First News, here's Nicole Murray.
0: And now, the three big things you need to know. Number one.
4: President Trump announced that Ukraine and Russia have agreed to an energy ceasefire, effective immediately. However, Ukrainian President Volodymyr Zelensky said on ABC News that Russian attacks on energy infrastructure in his country have continued.
5: We are asking President Trump, give them signal, not attack energy infrastructure of Ukraine. It's fair deal. It's not the best deal. The best deal not to have a war, to stop Putin. But the first step is ceasefire.
4: Oil prices fell after Trump's energy ceasefire announcement.
0: Number two.
4: One person has been killed and nearly a dozen others were injured after a passenger terminal in Riyadh's international airport was attacked again yesterday. President Trump reacted to the news.
6: We have communication with the Houthis and we'll see what happens, but what they did was very bad.
4: The latest strike comes one day after Iran's Houthis attacked the hospital in Saudi Arabia on Saturday, killing at least 12 people, including a U.S. citizen, and injuring more than 300 others.
0: Number three.
4: At least four people are dead after Hurricane Isaias swept through the Florida Panhandle and southern Alabama as a Category 2 storm. Florida resident Jamie Mitch told ABC News her roof was ripped off her home.
7: It sounded like a freight train. It was so loud, I can't even. The sound is almost indescribable.
4: More than 170,000 customers in both states were without power this morning. The Vatican says Pope Leo will undergo surgery this week after a nodular lesion was found in his lung. Recovery is expected to take a week.
8: Do you remember where you were before that?
9: No.
8: You were in my heart. Can I go into your heart?
9: You said you wouldn't leave my room.
8: You seemed lonely.
4: The Jessica Chastain horror film Other Mommy topped the North American box office this weekend with a bigger audience than expected, earning $27.5 million during its first few days in theaters. The film earned more than $45 million globally. A Northwestern University study found that second-born children are more likely to be troublemakers.
2: And they'll admit it. I think they admit it.
4: Really?
2: Yeah. Well, you know, like your parents say, you know, you're strict with the first kid.
4: Okay.
2: And sort of the reins come off with the second kid. Like, maybe we were too tough on the first kid, so.
4: Do you find you and Kelly did this? Like, it was definitely more lax with the second child?
2: I don't think so.
4: No?
2: I don't think so, no. I don't know how to describe it.
4: Are there troublemaker characteristics there? Like, yeah, do you have to keep a closer eye on the second?
2: No, my kids are kind of nerdy.
4: Oh, wow.
2: Do-gooders, yeah.
4: All right.
2: Thankfully. 23 minutes after the hour.
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5: Americans collectively forfeit billions of dollars each year in unused benefits. Now that the fourth quarter of the year has begun, it's a good time to check on any funds that might expire by the end of December. Elizabeth O'Brien, senior personal finance reporter at Barron's, has a look at some that might apply. Elizabeth, what do you recommend?
6: Yeah, so just looked at common benefits that might slide through the cracks. You don't want to wait till the end of December and realize you've got money in your flexible spending account or you haven't gotten that last dental cleaning for the year. Now's a great time to sort of take stock and see what might be lingering that you need to use up by the end of the year.
5: Okay, so some of those involve things like these health flexible spending accounts. Explain.
6: Yeah, your FSA money might expire on December 31st, or some companies have a bit of a grace period. Some companies offer a little bit of a rollover into the new year. So it's not necessarily that when the clock strikes midnight on December 31st that it's going to go away, but it might. It's worth checking. And it's worth pacing yourself on those, you know, contact lenses, sunblock. There's so many things that you can buy with an FSA, to use up the money that you have allocated pre-tax for that in that pot.
5: And explain those rules surrounding FSAs and contributions.
6: Yeah, so for this year, for 2026, employees could put up to $3,400 in a pre-tax spending account. So that money is siphoned away from your paycheck and that pot is available for you to, and it lowers your taxable income for the year, so that's a good thing. And it's available for you to pay, you know, co-payments at the doctor, you know, as I said, contact lenses, even some sort of medical equipment, like if you have a certain doctor's note, you can get a massage gun or something like that. There's a lot of different uses for that money. And then it doesn't, if you don't use it by the end of the benefit period, the employer gets to keep it. So don't let that happen.
5: Yeah.

0: We're speaking with Elizabeth O'Brien, senior personal finance reporter at Barron's. The story is called, It's the Fourth Quarter, Have You Left Any Benefits Unclaimed? How about that dependent care FSA?
1: Yeah, this is another good one, and this is one that actually does expire. There's not as much wiggle room on the dependent care flexible spending account, which is, again, you're setting aside pre-tax money when you do your open enrollment, and this is for the purpose of, you know, daycare, any dependent care that allows you to work. So if they're kids, you know, the daycare, aftercare, day camp in the summer, these are all expenses that you can, you know, put toward your, use your dependent care flexible spending account for. And if you have an older adult who is your dependent on your taxes, you could use it for, you know, adult daycare as well. And this is one where for this year, you can put up to, and actually the One Big Beautiful Bill Act increased the contribution from this to $7,500. So that's a big amount of money. If you are not, you know, get your receipts together, figure out what the reimbursement process is in your particular plan so you can make sure to use all that up.
0: Touch two on Medicare Advantage and these supplemental benefits.
1: Yeah, so these are other benefits that are going to expire by the end of the year. A lot of Medicare Advantage plans have goodies, extras that traditional Medicare doesn't cover.
0: Thanks, Elizabeth. Elizabeth O'Brien, senior personal finance reporter at Barron's. 30 minutes now after the hour on This Morning, America's First News.

0: Outdoor and Camp with Agribusiness News on Brownfield. A market analyst says the USDA surprised grain traders with its corn yield increase in its October supply and demand report. Don Rose says the U.S. corn yield increased 2.7 bushels per acre, now at an average of 181.2, and made some demand adjustments.
1: When you cut to the chase of it, we're now carrying adequate supplies, 1.845 billion. If there's anything from a stability standpoint, the government only took the yield down on corn 10 cents a bushel, so we'll see if that's at a value level.
0: Corn ending stocks were quite a bit above September on larger beginning stocks and production, which canceled out increased demand projections. Soybean stocks were up on higher production against larger exports and residual use numbers. And the USDA trimmed its 2026 red meat production projections. Beef dropped 75 million from September, while pork was down 150 million pounds. Mark Dorenkamp, Brownfield.
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1: Thanks for spending time with us. Welcome into Monday, October 12th. Gordon Deal with Nicole Murray. Some of our top stories and headlines. Trump declares an energy ceasefire between Ukraine and Russia. The president faces pushback over plans to import diesel from Russia. Back-to-back days of deadly strikes by Houthis on the main airport in Riyadh, Saudi Arabia. Federal judge orders the removal of pro-Trump ads on TV that are paid for with taxpayer dollars. ESPN says the location of the Atlanta Dream's home games for the WNBA Finals has not yet been determined. And the British military veteran who just completed a 28-year walk across four continents. His story in about 20 minutes. Stop with the hating on data centers. Rick Newman, founder of the Pinpoint Press, says state and local leaders should be making deals with big tech that lower costs for residents and make their regions technology hubs. Rick, how do you read this issue?
2: Well, everybody suddenly hates data centers. This is the new national boogeyman. This shows up in tons of polling data. Even just a year ago, they asked people, what's your attitude about data centers? And, most people are like, meh, I don't really know that much about it. I guess they're okay. Some people said, we need them, but I don't want them in my neighborhood. And now the opposition to data centers is like above 70% nationwide, maybe even 80%. That's about as high as you can get. So what is going on here? First of all, I think most people, even with the huge build out of data centers, most people don't really know what data centers do. They've probably never seen a data center. And I think what's going on here at one level is, there are a lot of things going wrong in the U.S. economy, especially for people who don't have financial wealth and are not benefiting from the run up in the stock market. And I think a lot of voters look for proxies for what is wrong. So they know that, food costs too much, hamburger costs too much, gasoline costs too much. People know that we have a trillionaire. Why is there a trillionaire when a lot of people can't afford health care? So I think people look for proxies to express their dissatisfaction with complicated topics such as wealth inequality and real incomes not keeping up with inflation. And something comes along like data centers, and clearly data centers are something that benefit the tech oligarchs. We don't need any more of that. It's maybe driving up prices for electricity, and we don't need any more of that. So suddenly everybody hates data centers. I don't think this is the way to go. I think there are ways that municipalities can exploit data centers and make their communities better, but we need a shift in the way we think about this.
1: We're speaking with Rick Newman, founder of the Pinpoint Press, and he's written a piece called Vilifying Data Centers is Silly. You've heard the arguments, though. They're going to suck up the water supply. Energy prices will go through the roof because of these. So how do we in our communities then use them to our advantage?
2: Yeah, and those are legitimate concerns. So I think what's happening is there's a big shift underway at the state and city level from this old model of economic development where you wanted to do anything you could to get some big company to come in. So you'd give them tax breaks. You'd basically agree to almost anything they asked you. They would say, well, we want all these negotiations to be in secret with non-disclosure agreements. So none of this becomes public. And I think that way is out. You're seeing some states are now trying to get out of deals like that they made. Ohio is one place where that's happening. So I think there needs to be a new model for what to do with data centers. And there are a few models, cities that have found ways to say, first of all, no secret negotiations. Everything's public and transparent. Citizens can come and find out what's going on. So if you're going to need power, you're going to have to build your own power plant. Or you're going to have to compensate above cost for any power you take from the grid that affects consumers. Here's something that's coming down the road, is these small nuclear reactors, which are, very slowly starting to roll out for safety reasons. It's going to take time. But some of these data centers are going to be run by these small nuclear reactors. You could think of these as similar to what powers Navy submarines and Navy aircraft carriers. And those are going to be able to produce enough power to put electricity back into the grid. So make deals with data centers that say, we want power from you. You're going to give us power, not take us power. And by the way, set taxation levels high enough that we get to lower property taxes for people in this community. I mean, we're talking about Amazon, Google, Meta. These companies can afford it. They don't need tax breaks. So hold them over a barrel and take advantage of the fact that nobody wants them and say, you're having trouble finding some place to set up shop. Well, pay X amount of taxes so we can lower property taxes for everybody in town, and maybe we'll talk.
1: Thanks, Rick. Rick Newman, founder of The Pinpoint Press. 20 minutes now in front of the hour. On This Morning, America's First News. Coming up next, what it's like to be on a flight where you are the only passenger.

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0: Thanks for joining us. Welcome into Monday. It is time now for the Mic Drop with this morning's Mike Gavin.
1: Good morning. We have a couple of stories about very lonely people today, though one was a lot sadder about it than the other. Let's start with a woman who was pleasantly surprised that she was the lone passenger on board an American Airlines flight from Philadelphia to Boston. Kelsey Sloan posted about the unusual flight on TikTok and gave more details to Bro Bible. She said a clue that it was going to be an empty flight was when they started calling the groups, and she watched as nobody in groups 1 through 5 got on the flight. And when group 6 was called, she wandered up and got on board. She said the flight attendants were excited to tell her that she was the only passenger, and they upgraded her to first class and even let her check out the cockpit. Kelsey said the safety instructions were a bit awkward since they were directed right at her, but she did enjoy when they started every in-flight announcement with her name, like, "Miss Kelsey, we're approaching your destination."
0: That's great. Philly to Boston.
1: Yeah.
0: Empty.
1: Yeah. That seemed odd. Yeah. I mean, there's a lot of complications. She said, you know, it was delayed a couple of times. Then she actually had to go stay in a hotel, come back the next day. Jeez. So there's a lot of hijinks going on with this. I think it was weather related, she said.
0: Oh, my goodness. That's remarkable.
1: Yeah, that's actually a popular destination or a popular route. Yes. Yeah, so you would have thought that somehow there would have been more people who would have been jumping on board.
0: Yeah. Two big Northeast cities.
1: Yeah.
0: Very surprising.
1: Yeah. Seems a little odd. And, you know, flight attendants, of course, they love it because their job's real easy.
0: Yeah.
1: They still got to do the announcements, and they still got to serve. Yeah. One person some food, but otherwise they can probably kick back and relax.
0: Right, they would probably were like, Kelsey, eyes on me.
1: Yeah.
0: Eyes on me as we're doing the safety announcements, please.
1: Yeah. No excuse for not paying attention.
0: The bigger story here would have been if they didn't allow her to upgrade her seat.
1: Yeah, right.
0: An entirely empty plane. That would have been news if they said, no, you cannot sit in first class.
1: And we've heard about that before. We have heard where there's been maybe not one person, but like, you know, 5 or 10 people on a flight, and they make everybody stay in their seats for some dumb reason.
0: Classy.
1: Yes. And a college football game isn't a place that you go to when you want some alone time, but that was the case for a fan in Nashville over the weekend. In the fourth quarter of Vanderbilt's 52-17 loss to Ole Miss on Saturday, ESPN cameras spotted a young man wearing a Vandy sweatshirt looking quite despondent all by himself in the bleachers at First Bank Stadium. Many commenters gave him props for sticking it out to the bitter end. Fans of other teams, like the Dolphins, Jets, and neighboring Titans, shared his pain. Some speculated on what else might have been going on for this Commodores fan to look this sad. One speculated that he looked like he was drunk, dumped, he lost his phone and keys. One fan joked that this fan actually lives in the stadium and was just waiting for everyone else to go home.
0: Yeah. Nobody, sent him food or something? Like, as soon as he was spotted on TV, I would have thought, somebody, you know, dial up a delivery for this guy. Get him a hot dog and a soda, at least.
1: So, something for his loyalty. I mean, if he spent, we don't know if he was there the whole game. If he was there the whole game in that section and everyone else around him went home and he was there by himself, he needs to get something from the team, like season tickets for next year.
0: I agree.
1: Something like that, just for sticking it out the whole game.
0: I don't know about, did somebody say, what, drunk, dumped and something, like lost his
1: lost
0: phone
1: his
0: or whatever?
1: His keys, yeah.
0: It struck me as dumped.
1: Yeah. He had kind of that dumped look on his face, like wondering where it all went wrong kind of face. Yeah. He
0: didn't know where to look.
1: Yeah.
0: You know, wasn't focused on the game because that was a disaster. So he just had his alone time with his thoughts.
1: Rethinking his life choices in that situation.
0: Right.
1: Yeah.
0: Poor guy.
1: Yep.
0: All right. Thank you, Mike. 13 minutes now in front of the hour. On This Morning, America's First News.
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3: Thanks for spending time with us. Welcome into Monday. A new survey from Allianz finds that roughly 3 in 4 Americans think recent market highs are unsustainable and believe that a correction could be on the horizon. If you're in that majority, Money.com has steps you can take now to protect your assets and position yourself to take advantage of the opportunities that a less frothy stock market offers. Number one, position yourself for bargain buying. If you don't have any fixed income, if the market were to take a large correction, you wouldn't have any powder in your keg to rebalance and buy equities at a low price. Number two, safeguard money for shorter term needs. People approaching retirement or retirees should shelter some funds from market volatility. How much depends on how heavily you rely on your nest egg for living expenses, as well as your ability to reduce spending if necessary. And number three, stay the course. If you're a 401k investor, don't pause your payroll contributions, even if the market is in a free fall. This is your best chance to buy equities at a discount. 8 minutes now in front of the hour on This Morning. Once again, here's Nicole Murray.
4: And now, the three big things you need to know. Number one.
5: President Trump has announced an energy ceasefire between Russia and Ukraine that he said is effective immediately. Ukrainian President Volodymyr Zelensky said on ABC that his country is open to a complete halt in fighting.
6: Tell Putin, give us 2 months, 60 days of total ceasefire, 60 days, and we will organize elections. Of course, we will be ready for any choice of our people, exactly Ukrainian people.
5: Zelensky also added that Russian attacks on energy infrastructure in his country have continued. Oil prices fell slightly after Trump's announcement.
4: Number two.
5: A federal judge has ordered the Trump administration to stop airing ads funded by the U.S. government that portray President Trump in a favorable light, effective immediately. The judge said the unions and others who are suing to halt the commercials are likely to succeed in their challenge, calling the ads unlawful.
4: Number three.
5: A fast-moving wildfire has erupted in Southern California, prompting mandatory evacuation orders as firefighters work to contain the blaze. L.A. County Fire Department Captain Aaron Caton on ABC News.
7: We're hoping that the weather gets better, but the weather's going to do what the weather's going to do. And whatever it does, we are going to stand ready and to complete the mission. The good news is we've made tremendous progress on this fire.
5: Fire officials say the bike fire broke out near Santa Clarita yesterday and has scorched more than 475 acres. It is 68% contained. A man shot dead 2 kids who are believed to be his own children before trying to turn the gun on himself yesterday in Los Angeles. The 2 victims were 4 and 10 years old. Police say the suspect, who has not been named, is being treated for his injuries in police custody.
8: Tua dropping. And he throws. It's intercepted. It's over. Kyle Hamilton interception. Ends the game.
5: Mike Tirico with the call on NBC as the Ravens' Kyle Hamilton intercepts an Atlanta pass in overtime to win the game for Baltimore on Sunday Night Football. The final score, Ravens 30, Falcons 23. The Daily Mail reports that DoorDash is testing a new AI-powered feature that lets customers order food through text message.
3: Oh, wow. 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
3: Yeah.
5: I get technology here, but, like, it should, like, I give me a bone here.
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5: Being on a diet is impossible.
3: 6 minutes now in front of the hour. On This Morning, America's First News.
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4: My name is Joel, and I came to St. Jude Children's Research Hospital in December of 1987 to be treated for osteosarcoma, which is bone cancer. 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
11: Thanks for being with us. A British Army veteran has returned to his home country after a 28-year journey across four continents. 57-year-old Carl Bushby, former paratrooper, reached England last week after swimming across the English Channel from France. Now he has roughly 250 miles left to walk before reuniting with his mother, whom he hasn't seen in 11 years. The BBC says the channel crossing was just the latest obstacle in an expedition spanning more than 30,000 miles and 29 countries. Bushby began his expedition with just $500 and no sponsors, relying over the years on book sales, speaking engagements, and donations. Bushby set out from Chile in November 1998 and set two rules for himself. He would not use transportation, and he would not return home to Hull until he had finished it. Along the way, he trekked through the Darien Gap between Panama and Colombia, crossed the frozen Bering Strait on foot and over ice. More recently, Bushby swam about 184 miles across the Caspian Sea. For Nicole Murray and Mike Gavin, I'm Gordon Deal. 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
20: From ABC News, I'm Chuck Severson. People on the Gulf Coast waking up to a lot of work to clear in some areas heavy damage from the weekend hurricane. The downgraded storm blowing over a tree, destroying Eric Grubb's house in North Carolina.
21: Heard the alert. I opened up the backsliding door. Heard that, you know, sound you always hear about a freight train, and tried to grab the dog and got up from here. The roof started collapsing in as we were running. Bathroom was kind of the closest place.
20: Remnants of Tropical Storm Rachel spreading rain and wind across the southwestern U.S. Ukraine's president says Russia is still attacking his country's oil, diesel, and gas facilities, despite President Trump announcing a so-called energy ceasefire with both sides. ABC's Allison Kosick.
22: Trump, angry that Zelensky criticized his decision to lift U.S. sanctions to buy Russian diesel, a reversal of U.S. policy that's drawing bipartisan backlash. Critics say Trump may be breaking a law that bans the purchase of Russian oil without consulting Congress first.
20: This investigation involving ICE and a shooting in Fresno, California. ABC's Grant Johnson.
23: Police say a woman found 32-year-old David Gonzalez asleep on the front lawn of her father's Central Fresno home. Officers say Gonzalez appeared drunk and attacked her father when he told him to leave, then attacked her when she stepped in. That's when police say her father pulled out a gun and shot him. Fresno police say Gonzalez is a federal agent from Texas assigned to ICE. He was arrested for felony assault.
20: The last Nobel Prize of the year, economics, going to two American economists, Robert Hall and Michael Wolford, for their work on models that help governments and central banks manage economic shocks. Woodford spoke to the committee by phone from New York.
24: Well, elated. It's a tremendous honor. It's a surprise, but I'm feeling very good about it.
20: You're listening to ABC News.
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20: An update on Pope Leo's news that he'll have surgery in just the coming days in Rome to take out a lump from his lung, ABC's Maggie Rooley.
27: Tests will then determine whether the nodule is benign or cancerous. The Vatican's telling us he's expected to spend about a week in the hospital. Maggie Rooley, ABC News, London.
20: The Vatican says docs discovered the lump during a recent health check and that it was caught early. A year after the Israel-Hamas ceasefire, Israel launches nearly daily air attacks in Gaza, damaging or destroying more homes, saying it's targeting militants. Israel's former attorney general took the witness stand today in Prime Minister Netanyahu's corruption trial, which has been going on 6 years. Netanyahu accused of offering or exchanging favors with wealthy associates and media moguls for political gain. He denies wrongdoing. New York City Mayor Mamdani is skipping today's Columbus Day parade. A long road on several levels for this teen at the weekend Chicago Marathon. ABC's Danny New.
0: 17-year-old Wyatt Anderson was joined by his brother Jack as he defied the odds.
1: It just means so much to me.
0: Last November, Wyatt suffered a spinal cord injury while playing basketball, leaving him paralyzed from the neck down.
1: Couldn't move any limb on my body.
0: Wyatt underwent a spinal fusion surgery, which then led to months of rehabilitation. That, combined with a strong support system, plus his own grit and determination, helped Wyatt relearn how to stand, then walk, then run.
20: Chuck Sievertson, ABC News.
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19: -62 degrees underneath a clear sky. Good morning. Here's a look at local news this hour for the KGLO Newsroom. I'm Bob Fisher reporting. 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The North County Sheriff's Office is advising motorists who are traveling in the area of U.S. Highway 65 and 380th Street north of Manly on Thursday evening of a hazardous materials incident involving a commercial motor vehicle transporting sulfuric acid. The vehicle released the chemical onto the roadway in the vicinity of the Manly Terminal, resulting in the closing of the highway until late Thursday night. Sulfuric acid is a highly corrosive substance that can cause damage to vehicle paint, metal components, electrical systems, and other materials. The sheriff's office says some damage may not be immediately visible. Sheriff's office says anyone who traveled through the affected area before law enforcement established traffic restrictions sometime between 4:30 and 5 p.m. should be aware of the possibility of vehicle exposure. They advise motorists to document the approximate time and location they traveled through the area, photograph and document any suspected vehicle damage, contact their auto insurance provider for guidance regarding possible exposure and claims, inform any vehicle inspection or repair facility of the potential sulfuric acid exposure before any work begins, and avoid direct contact with suspected chemical residue and do not attempt to handle or neutralize the material without appropriate professional guidance. The sheriff's office says the information is being provided as a precautionary public safety notification, as traveling through that area does not necessarily mean a vehicle is exposed to the chemical. They say questions regarding potential vehicle damage or insurance claims should be directed to the appropriate insurance providers. The Hancock County Board of Supervisors this morning will once again discuss the option of a zoning ordinance amendment for data centers to be classified as conditional uses rather than permitted uses while the county updates its zoning ordinance. The supervisors 2 weeks ago did not move forward on 6-month moratoriums on the development of data centers, solar farms, battery storage facilities, and crypto mines. The conditional use option was brought before the supervisors last week, but they did not take any action on the concept, allowing them to review the idea before any potential action was taken. The supervisors will meet at the Hancock County Courthouse starting at 9 o'clock this morning. The period to cast absentee ballots in this year's general election starts on Wednesday. Eligible Cerro County voters may vote an absentee ballot at the county auditor's office, or they may submit a written request for a ballot to be mailed to them. Voters will be required to show one of the following forms of identification before they vote in person: an Iowa driver's license, an Iowa operator non-operator ID, an Iowa voter identification card, a U.S. military ID or veteran's ID, a U.S. passport, or a travel ID card or document. Regular weekday hours for those wishing to vote by absentee at the county auditor's office are 8 a.m. to 4:30 p.m. Requests for an absentee ballot to be mailed to a voter need to be addressed to the Cerro County Auditor at 220 North Washington Avenue, Mason City, with a zip code of 50401. The request must include the voter's name, date of birth, driver's license, non-operator or voter identification PIN number, their current address, political party affiliation, signature, and name or date of the election. A written application for a mailed absentee ballot must be received by the county auditor's office no later than 5 p.m. on Monday, October 19th. For more information, you can visit cerrogordo.gov or call 641-421-3041. California Congressman Ro Khanna, a Democrat who's a potential 2028 presidential candidate, rallied with a crowd of Central Iowa Democrats on Sunday evening.
5: He was the keynote speaker at a fundraiser for State Representative Sean Magnuski of Des Moines, the former chair of the Democrats in Iowa's largest county. Keller told the crowd, Americans want transformational change.
6: And if our party does not offer that, they're going to keep voting for demagogues who do. We need to be the party that has the courage and the spirit to bring back about real change in this country. And that's what I'm going to fight for when we win back the House.
5: While answering questions from the crowd, Gallagher said he'd support impeaching President Trump and suggested Congress should appoint a Truth and Accountability Commission to investigate Trump, the Trump family, and cabinet members like Pete Hegseth. Gallagher is also critical of Hegseth's decision to have the military live stream the execution by firing squad of the U.S. Army psychiatrist who killed 13 soldiers at Fort Hood in 2009. The man admitted he committed the shootings to align with Islamists fighting American forces in Iraq and Afghanistan. Faith organizers in Iowa have reimagined the Catholic social teachings to see, judge, and act, and are now giving communities the tools they need to see, love, and vote. Outreach events in Iowa aim to bring together voters of different faiths and backgrounds to engage on issues that affect them in similar ways. Network Lobby for Catholic Justice organizer Sister Elias McCullough says faith leaders are asking questions meant to help them understand what voters see and feel.
7: How are some policy choices making groceries or rent or healthcare unaffordable? How are policy choices tearing apart families or trying to keep us from voting? How are we responding with love for our neighbors, our families, and all of our communities?
5: McCullough says faith groups' work is especially important right now, and they're trying to bring communities together in a country that's deeply polarized. Leaders of the southeast Iowa city of Ottumwa say they've been inundated with phone calls after a prayer to begin a city council meeting last week sparked a national outcry. Ottumwa resident and former city councilman Matt Dalby opened the October 6th Ottumwa city council meeting with an invocation addressing a dark father and ended the prayer with Hail Satan. Local pastor Rick Beck stepped to the microphone and objected to Dalby's prayer, but Councilwoman Kara Galloway said that his comments should take place later in the meeting.
8: I appreciate what Ms. Galloway is saying, but that was a curse put on our city when he said, Hail Satan and O Dark God, and most of you know that, and we need to just stop and reverse it.
5: The Temple Mayor Ben Foote then requested a 30-second moment of silence against the objections of Galloway, who insisted on continuing the meeting. The city added the invocation to its city council meetings in January after council approved the policy in a 4-1 vote, but Galloway is the lone dissenting vote. The policy states that any Ottumwa resident can give the invocation, provided they contact the mayor. Ottumwa City Administrator Phil Rath later pointed out the city's invocation policy is open to anybody and everybody. Each individual is permitted to give the invocation up to 3 times per fiscal year. This is the first time Dalby provided the invocation since the policy is approved. He's scheduled to give it again during the city council meeting on November 3rd in Ottumwa. A Charles City man wanted for 6 years on multiple felonies who was arrested last month has pleaded not guilty in the case. 26-year-old Vontrell Middleton has been charged with first-degree robbery and ongoing criminal conduct, both Class B felonies, each punishable by up to 25 years in prison. 2 counts of secondary robbery, Class C felonies, punishable by up to 10 years, as well as secondary theft and false imprisonment. According to court records, Middleton was accused, along with 2 others, of robbing a person in Floyd County on February 22, 2020. And he allegedly robbed a man at knife point, the 900 block of Spring Street in Charles City on February 27, 2020. And he also, along with 2 others, assaulted a victim, held them against their will, and took their vehicle on March 1st of that year. Middleton had been arrested in late March of 2020, but he failed to show up for a scheduled hearing later that year. He was taken into custody in late September by the Floyd County Sheriff's Office. Middleton was due in court today for his arraignment hearing, but he filed a written plea of not guilty to the charges last week. District Judge Blake Norman has scheduled his trial to start on December 8th in Floyd County District Court. A plea change hearing has been scheduled for a Hampton man accused of sexual abuse. 51-year-old Daniel Reich was charged in January with 2 counts of third-degree sexual abuse, each a Class C felony, 1 count of incest, a Class D felony, and 1 count of indecent exposure, an aggravated misdemeanor. The charges stem from an incident involving a family member in July 2016. Reich was scheduled to be tried next week, but court records show that his attorney has requested a plea change hearing in the case. Hearing has tentatively been scheduled for October 29th in Franklin County District Court. Violence-Free Iowa has released the latest numbers on domestic violence deaths in Iowa. Spokeswoman Roxanda Marcuse says it covers the 2025 fiscal year from October 2024 to September 2025. She says what we saw was that at least 28 Iowans lost their lives to domestic violence. Marcuse says one pattern that sticks out is there were five victims younger than 5 years old.
9: Often we think that domestic violence impacts adults. We think of adults when we talk about domestic violence and intimate partner relationships. But most often than not, children are part of the collateral damage, if not primary victims themselves.
5: She says Ben continued to be the main figure carrying out the violence, as 13 of the victims are women. And every one of those, all 13, were killed by a man they knew. So either a current partner, a former partner, a brother or father, someone either in their immediate family or a romantic relationship. Marcuse says every one of the five murder suicides were carried out by a man, and every single one of the murder suicides was carried out by firearm. She says there were 15 male victims, and more than half were killed by men. Violence Free Iowa, which has formerly been called the Iowa Coalition Against Domestic Violence, took over the reporting in 2025. And that's a look at local news this hour from the KGLO Newsroom. I'm Bob Fisher reporting. The look at weather comes your way next.
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5: 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Coming up on 6:18 as we open up the Monday edition of the KGLO morning program, as we'll see another near record high or record high today in the forecast. As let's see, yesterday we topped out at 89. That broke the record of 85, originally set at 1910, then tied at 1920 and 1928. So 89, the new record high for yesterday. The day before, we got pretty close. 86 was the high on Saturday, and the record high was 87 on that day. So today's record high, 89, set back in 1975, and the forecast says 88 for a high under a mostly sunny sky. So there'll be winds at 8 to 15, mostly clear tonight. 56 for a low, with winds out of the west at 8 to 15. Things cool off then after today, 73 for a high, mostly sunny on Tuesday. Tuesday night, might see a slight chance for a scattered shower early, otherwise partly cloudy, a low of 50. Wednesday, partly cloudy with a high of 66. Slight chance for a scattered shower on Wednesday night, a low of 48. Good chance for showers on Thursday with a high of only 62. Thursday, slight chance for a scattered shower, a low of 43. Friday's high under a partly cloudy sky of 55. Might reach the freezing mark on Friday night. 32 for a low under a mostly clear sky. Saturday, sunny with a high of 55. Saturday night, clear, low 38. Sunday, mostly sunny with a high of 63. Clear skies across the area this hour. Might see a few clouds here and there. As here at Radio Park, we have a south wind at 6. The relative humidity is at 83%. And the barometric pressure is on the rise at 29.74 inches. We have a fair sky. We're at 62 degrees here at your hometown news station, AM 1300 KGLO. 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Well, let's take a look back at how the farm market numbers closed out on Friday to close out the week. We turn to Brownfield for that information here as we approach 620 here at your hometown news station, KGLO.
0: Cattle and soybeans were higher Friday. Corn and hogs finished lower. I'm John Perkins with a Brownfield Market Update. You're made for farming, so is Stein. Each year you look to make the most of every opportunity and to find success in your own terms. Stein Seed Company is right there with you. Stein has yield. Soybeans ended the session higher on fund and technical buying, along with the bounce in bean meal. U.S. production yield and ending stocks from USDA were all up on the month and above pre-report estimates. Soybeans are watching wet harvest activity, expecting more delays in the coming week. November beans were up 4.5 at 1292. January was 4.5 higher at 1308 and 3 quarters. December bean meal was up $8 at 365.60. December soybean oil was 10 points higher at 6802. Corn fell sharply. USDA's corn production yield numbers were higher against expectations, and stocks were larger than expected. Traders are watching harvest results, including quality issues in some areas. December was down 20.5 at 479 and 3 quarters. March corn was 21 lower at 494 and a quarter. And wheat was down. U.S. wheat ending stocks are above a month ago, with USDA also cutting U.S. exports. USDA lowered exports for Russia while raising outlooks for Argentina and Canada. December Chicago was 12 and a quarter lower at 671. December Kansas City was down 17 at 719 and a quarter. December Minneapolis was 10 and 3 quarters lower at 695 and a quarter. Live and feeder cattle were up sharply ahead of direct trade in the south, with feeders taking the lead on that drop in corn. December live was 350 higher at 227.05, and February was up 362 at 229.47. November feeders were $7.07 higher at 341.95. January was up $7.92 at 336.35. And on technical weakness, December hogs were down 77 at 67.82. February lean was 62 lower at 69.25. We'll have your full look at the cash livestock markets after this brief break.
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14: 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There are currently bids on the table at $220 in Kansas and at $218 live and $345 stressed in Nebraska. Box beef was mixed, with choice 150 lower at $373.55 and select 257 higher at $354.30. Estimated cattle slaughter is 94,000 head. Cash hogs closed sharply higher with a very light negotiated run. The markets rebounded after a couple of rough days where light business when prices were mostly lower. Barrows and gilts at the National Daily Direct were 175 higher with a base range of $64 to $80 with a weighted price of $74.26. Pork values were 86 cents higher at $80.50. Picnics, ribs, hams, and bellies were higher. Loins and butts were lower. Estimated hog slaughter is 485,000 head, up 2,000 on the week and 8,000 on the year. I'm Kellen Havikin for Brownfield.
5: Hey, it's Rob.
2: My rec league goalie says he plays for the love of the game. You gave up 6 goals last week, Steve. Maybe play to win, huh? 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And I get profit boost before the game starts.

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2: I'm Adam Johnson. I'm a funeral director with Hoff Celebrations. Nowadays, there's so many different ideas and thoughts about funerals. They might say, our loved one wasn't religious or didn't like this or really liked this. And I say, all right, let's cater to something that works for your family and this individual. I just feel that it is important to have a service for someone that has passed away.
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4: 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From ABC News, Wall Street Now. Equities investors looking ahead to some key reports on the economy this week have lifted futures higher. The overnight readings follow a Friday that saw the Dow gaining 423 points. The S&P and NASDAQ each tacked on 0.6% to finish out last week. Regarding those economic reports, the National Association of Realtors tomorrow releases figures on existing home sales for September. On Wednesday, the Labor Department is out with the latest Consumer Price Index. Oil prices fell overnight after President Trump said Russia and Ukraine had agreed to stop attacking each other's energy facilities. Brent crude futures stood at just under $104 a barrel. AAA puts the national average gas price at $4.35 a gallon. And your local Starbucks may look a little cozier this winter. The coffee chain is redesigning some of its stores to offer softer seating, warmer interiors, and more community touches like locally inspired artwork. Jim Ryan, ABC News.
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7: Find a way to make life easier for people, and you've got it made. Especially if you create a new product that really clicks with people. Take Bob, for example. He'd seen the success of inventions like the automatic garage door opener, and decided to take things further, creating a remote control for household appliances. Problem was, radio signals inside a home might cause havoc. Imagine what would happen in an apartment building if everyone owned the same product. So, Bob came up with a control system that used ultrasonic sound, and it worked perfectly. Next time you're playing couch potato, think of a man named Bob Adler, inventor of the TV remote control. That clicker turned into cash and put Bob Adler in the history books. With the Success Journal, I'm Chris Whitting.
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12: 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The U.S. trade deficit has widened. National financial journalist Jordan Goodman explains.
13: That was the whole purpose of President Trump's move, was by having tariffs, companies would move their operations from overseas to here to avoid the tariffs, trade deficit would shrink. That has not happened at all. The latest numbers just came out. The

0: trade deficit for August alone, just 1 month, was $105 billion, which is a 17-month high. So it has not worked at all. Our exports of agricultural products, as you're well aware, in Iowa, have declined. China's just not buying as many soybeans and corn and wheat as it had been in the past. And there's a lot of products that we import that cannot be substituted with American companies' products, because they're just not made here. Our labor costs are too high. We cannot substitute. So our imports have been going up a lot. And recently, because of the fear of higher tariffs, which, in fact, President Trump did put in, for example, 50% against Canada, a lot of companies rushed to build their inventories so they could avoid those higher tariffs. So in the short term, it actually increased the trade deficit dramatically.
1: National financial journalist Jordan Goodman is the author of more than a dozen books on money and personal finance. The Iowa Business Report is presented with support from the Iowa Association of Business and Industry, sponsors of the Iowa Manufacturing Conference tomorrow in Altoona. More at iowaabi.org. I'm Jeff Stein for the Iowa Business Report.
2: 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Recovery mode in large parts of the east after a hurricane. Eric Grubbs in North Carolina.
3: Thank God these are just material possessions that insurance will cover and me and my dog are okay. But man, oh man, this is pretty tough.
2: After a tree destroyed his house, at least four people killed after the storm made landfall in Florida. The remnants moved up the East Coast over the weekend. President Trump declaring a so-called energy ceasefire between Russia and Ukraine. ABC's Patrick Riedel.
4: Ukraine's President Zelensky says he was surprised by Trump's announcement, learning about it on social media. But he says Kyiv is ready to agree if Russia does as well. Shortly before Trump's announcement, Zelensky told ABC's This Week that Ukraine wants an immediate energy ceasefire. Russian officials, meanwhile, have yet to respond to Trump's declaration.
2: So far, the attacks have not stopped. Final Nobel Prize of the Year, economics, going to two Americans. This is ABC News.
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6: This is the Agricultural Law and Tax Report. 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
6: A 1934 Nevada decree established water rights on two creeks. Downstream water right holders alleged that activities on federal land reduced the amount of water available to their adjudicated rights. The federal appellate court reversed the dismissal of the case, holding that the federal government's sovereign immunity was waived under the McCarran Amendment. The court concluded that the Nevada adjudication was sufficiently comprehensive and that the McCarran Amendment applies not only to the initial determination of water rights, but also to the administration of rights previously adjudicated by the state. This is an important case because it sits at the intersection of state water right adjudications, federal land, federal reserved water rights, and sovereign immunity. And for Western agriculture, those are four issues that can become very important very quickly. If you have a state-recognized water right, the federal government may not be able to hide behind sovereign immunity when its actions interfere with your ability to get the water that you're legally entitled to use. This has been the Agricultural Law and Tax Report. I'm Roger McOwen.
8: 6:33 here at KGLO. KGLO morning program for Monday morning, as we will have far more farm information coming your way here in just a couple of moments with the Iowa Ag Business News for Brownfield this morning here in just a couple of moments. And then we'll check in with Alina McNamee, our KGLO Farm Director, at about 6:40. I'll be back with a look at sports at about 6:50 as we take our first look at sports and what happened over the weekend. And what happened over the weekend and the weather was near record or record highs. Once again, yesterday we broke the record of 85 with a high of 89, and could make a run at the record high for this date is 89. Could make a run again at it, as normal high for this time of the year, by the way, is 62. But today's high of 88 under a mostly sunny sky. South winds at 8 to 15. Mostly clear tonight, 56 for a low. Mostly sunny tomorrow with a high 73. Tuesday night, partly cloudy. Slight chance for a scattered shower early, a low of 50. Partly cloudy on Wednesday with a high of 66. Best chance for rain this week is on Thursday with scattered showers. Otherwise, cloudy with a high of 62. Friday, 55 for a high. Friday and Saturday, with partly cloudy skies each day. And we might dip down to near freezing on Friday night. Low 32 expected. Currently, we have a clear sky. We're at 62 degrees here at KGLO.
9: 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Hello, everyone. I'm Mark Dorenkamp with Agribusiness News on Brownfield. Pioneer brand Z-Series soybeans are the ones you trust to lead. With next-generation genetics, Z-Series soybeans set a new industry standard for agronomic performance and yield potential. A market analyst says the USDA surprised grain traders with its corn yield increase in its October supply and demand report Friday. Don Rose says the U.S. corn yield increased 2.7 bushels per acre, now at an average of 181.2, and made some demand adjustments.
10: When you cut to the chase of it, we're now carrying adequate supplies, 1.845 billion. If there's anything from a stability standpoint, the government only took the yield down on corn 10 cents a bushel, so we'll see if that's at a value level.
9: He says the corn market responded lower to the report, and farmers might be rewarded for storing corn at harvest.
10: We still have a market over $5 in July corn. And if you have your own storage on corn, you probably get rewarded this year to carry corn and get a return on your investment.
9: The USDA raised carryout projections for corn, soybeans, and wheat Friday. Corn ending stocks were quite a bit above September on larger beginning stocks and production, which canceled out increased demand projections. Soybean stocks were up on higher production against larger exports and residual use numbers. Early soybean yields are not what Southeast Minnesota farmer Dan Glessing was expecting.
11: So far, beans have been disappointing, to say the least.
9: The Waverly grower tells Brownfield others in the area are having better results.
11: But I have a field that's further north, and they didn't receive the rain that we did here at home, and that's what we've taken so far. That field was disappointing, that the beans were small.
9: Investing in the future of corn. Brownfield's Jared White has more.
12: The National Corn to Ethanol Research Center is set to undergo a $17 million expansion. Illinois Deputy Governor Andy Menar says the state is investing $15 million to boost its top industry.
13: This expansion is focused on translating breakthroughs in a lab to jobs.
12: The Illinois Corn Growers Association has also committed $2 million to the project. SIUE Chancellor James T. Miner says the center, which has contributed technology to every ethanol plant in the country, needs expanded capacity.
13: Physical space to take on additional projects.
12: Southwestern Illinois farmer and past president of the National Corn Growers Association, Kenneth Hartman Jr., tells Brownfield.
14: We're always producing more corn and we need more markets.
12: On the campus of Southern Illinois University in Edwardsville, I'm Jared White for Brownfield.
9: And the USDA has trimmed its 2026 red meat production projections. Beef production is estimated at 24.8 billion pounds, a drop of 75 million from September. Pork production is seen at 27.6 billion pounds, falling 150 million. I'm Mark Dorenkamp with Brownfield Ag News.
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0: I'm Helena McNamee, and it's time for your Connoisseur Media Ag Update. The Senate Agriculture Committee's version of the Farm Bill includes mandatory country of origin labeling, also known as MCOOL. However, the National Cattlemen's Beef Association Senior Vice President of Government Affairs, Ethan Lane, says that this provision is not good for U.S. cattle producers nor consumers.
1: Well, the logic of in an environment where producers are complaining about high input costs and high, high costs to produce that product, at the same time that everyone is focused on lowering consumer prices, MCOOL would do two things right away. It would raise costs for producers to comply with it, and it would raise the price of our product for consumers at the store. What it wouldn't do is drive demand.
0: He says that a recent study out of Kansas State University proves what they already know. Consumers aren't buying based on where the beef come from.
1: Glenn Tonser at K-State just put out an updated study looking at what consumers are evaluating as they make a beef purchase. And I think origin labeling fell 11th out of the top 12 in that list. Consumers buy on price and quality, and they're matching those two up right now when they go to the store.
0: Again, that was Ethan Lane, the Senior Vice President of Government Affairs with the National Cattlemen's Beef Association. In other news, Nebraska cattle producers are facing drought, wildfire recovery, and historically tight herd supplies. In addition, uncertainty surrounding potential federal policy changes has many weighing difficult marketing decisions. Nebraska Congressman Adrian Smith says producers need stability as they rebuild and plan for the future.
2: Producers need certainty, and government announcements that get in the way of that make it even more difficult, more challenging. And so long-term marketing decisions are needing to be made by producers. We want to make those decisions easier, not more difficult.
0: Smith and more than 50 of his colleagues have urged President Trump to prioritize trade policies that expand export opportunities

0: and provide greater certainty for U.S. cattle producers. The request followed the administration's decision to temporarily increase imports of lean beef trimmings and allow those imports to be sold at a discount, a move lawmakers say could impact producer confidence.
1: Fact of the matter is, various announcements, statements, data, other things either add to certainty or take away from it. We need to pursue actions and statements that add to certainty and not undermine like I said, it's challenging enough amidst a drought and wildfires. Let's not make it worse.
0: The congressman also addressed consumer concerns about beef labeling and maintaining confidence in the nation's food safety system.
1: We want to make sure that our products are safe and that consumers are well aware of where the products come from. And our inspection process is important. We don't want to undermine that. A food safety issue that might come up could be devastating. We don't want to stand in the way of that, of the food safety process that has delivered pretty good results over time. The stringent guidelines that USDA has for food safety, ultimately for consumers, but we know when consumers are happy, producers tend to be happy too. So let's pursue policies that consumers benefit from and producers alike.
0: Nebraska Congressman Adrian Smith says he's been in contact with the White House and hopes lawmakers and the administration can work together on solutions that benefit both producers and consumers. Ethanol exports are about to set another record, according to USDA Undersecretary for Trade and Foreign Agricultural Affairs, Luke Lindberg. Lindberg points to a new or expanded overseas markets as examples of increased foreign demand, driving a likely third record year of ethanol exports.
2: Guatemala, they are in the process now of using E10, 10% ethanol blend in their fuel supply. The first U.S. ethanol landed down there on a ship just a couple of months ago.
0: A recent trade deal with the U.K. also included ethanol.
2: We certainly saw a major boom on the ethanol exports to the United Kingdom this past year, a 50% increase in volume availability to go to the U.K.,
0: The Energy Information Administration says the U.S. was exporting nearly 140,000 barrels a day through July last year. Record corn production and a near record this year are also expected to drive ethanol exports to new heights. The U.S. remains the biggest global producer and exporter of fuel ethanol, with top markets in Canada, the U.K., India, and the Netherlands. Up next, Chief Meteorologist Brad Rippey has the 8 to 14 day weather forecast.
3: Taking a look at the National Weather Service 8 to 14 day outlook, a period that will be solidly in the middle of October from the 13th through the 19th. The warm air that is moving into place this week looks like it will stick around for quite some time, mostly across the western and the southern United States, all those areas expecting above normal temperatures in mid-October. Near normal temperatures are the most likely outcome across the northern tier, from the northern plains through the northern Corn Belt, the Great Lakes region, and into the northeast. Meanwhile, precipitation patterns as we move into mid-October from the 13th through the 19th, indicating drier than normal conditions in areas along and northwest of a line from Southern California to the northern high plains. Meanwhile, a little bit of late monsoon moisture likely to continue in the southwest, and then wetter than normal conditions expected just about everywhere east and south of a line from central Texas to the lower Great Lakes region.
0: Again, that was USDA Chief Meteorologist Brad Rippey. And with this Connoisseur Media Ag Update, I'm Helena McNamee.
4: I'm Adam Johnson. I'm a funeral director with Hoff Celebrations. Nowadays, there's so many different ideas and thoughts about funerals. They might say, our loved one wasn't religious or didn't like this or really liked this. 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
1: I'm Haley Erdahl, funeral director with Hof Celebrations. 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Because so many people think that they have to do it all on their own, and they don't. In my opinion, the family shouldn't have to do the legwork. 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They're supposed to grieve their loved one.
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8: 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Now, the University of Iowa enters the bye week, ranked number 17 in the AP Top 25 after a 41-24 win in Washington on Friday night, as shared here on KGLO. Jeremy Heklinski made his first start at quarterback for the injured Hank Brown and connected on 14 of 19 passes for 202 yards and 3 touchdowns, as the Hawkeyes are now 5-1.
9: First of all, he did a good job, and anytime you get a new quarterback, it could be interesting. Cadence problems, mechanics, you know, just getting plays run the way they need to be or getting in and out of the huddle. So no hitches there, or big glitches that I was aware of. And then, yeah, his proficiency was really good. And, yeah, he did a great job. I'm just really proud of him, really happy for him.
8: Time with Coach Kirk Ferentz, who has some time to assess the quarterback situation before an October 24th game at Minnesota.
9: And I'll go back to what we said in the early part of this whole thing, was that, like, you know, it's really close. We got two guys playing well. And now we've seen them both out on the field do some good things. So it's a really good situation to have.
8: And Kamari Bolton rushed for a career-high 208 yards as the Hawkeyes rolled up 263 yards on the ground.
9: You know, this is all a process. And, you know, we've been down that road before. So we're, you know, if you go back to July, August, we weren't the most experienced group. We're still not in a lot of areas. And there's a developmental process going on.
8: That is Iowa coach Kirk Ferentz. And once again, the Hawks are off until game against Minnesota on October 24th. No Hawk talk this week either, this week on the Hawkeye Radio Network. Iowa State takes a 3-3 record into their bye week. The Cyclones coming off a 24-10 loss at 8th-ranked BYU. This is Cyclone coach Jimmy Rogers.
10: Like I told the team, 3-3 is where we're at. Doesn't mean that that's where we need to be. And so we need to grow and get better. We need to take this time for one to heal from a physical standpoint, and then we got to be able to take the next step mentally. I think there's too much hesitation and lack of clarity on the defensive side of the ball to give up what we gave up. And we got to shore those things up so our players, whoever's out there, can play as fast as possible and put our guys in the right situation to have success. So this is coaching for sure.
8: Getting healthy is a priority, as Rogers says the Cyclones are dealing with a large number of injuries.
10: There's about 13 players that would be playing that are not playing. And so it's our job to get the next guys ready. Whether they're freshmen or not, they got to get themselves ready to play, and we got to be able to be competitive. There's

0: We got another half of the season left to go, and we got a bye week to be able to respond. And like I said, 3-3 is not where we want to be, but it's also not where we have to be. We got to change the tide here.
1: Cyclones return to action October 24th when they visit Arizona. Northern Iowa took advantage of 5 turnovers and returned a block punt for a touchdown. A 24-17 win over 4th-ranked North Dakota. Panthers 3-2 after posting a second string win over a top 5 team.
2: You know, I get a lot, really, these last couple weeks, you know, how surprised everybody was as far as us being able to win against some quality opponents. And my answer every time was, well, I wasn't.
1: That's Northern Iowa coach Todd Stepsis, who says the defense set the tone.
2: I thought the defense played lights out. That was the best I think we've played defensively. You know, since I've been here, it was an amazing effort by them against a team that scores points in gobs. And for us to be able to stymie them, force some turnovers, play like that, that's what championship teams are built upon.
1: Well, they'll face another ranked opponent coming up on this Saturday as the Panthers take a trip out to face 8th-ranked Youngstown State. Justin Jefferson highlighted his return to Minnesota's lineup with a leaping touchdown catch. Aaron Jones made up for an early fumble with a go-ahead touchdown in the fourth quarter. And the Vikings remain unbeaten with a 23-13 victory over the reeling New Orleans Saints. Will Reichert made all 3 of his field goals from 40 or more yards to help the Vikings improve to 5-0. Kyler Murray threw for 229 yards and a touchdown without a turnover and rushed for 51 yards. The Vikings came in allowing an NFL low 12.8 points per game and gave up one offensive touchdown while forcing 3 turnovers. Saints safety Jonas Sanker returned to fumble 87 yards for New Orleans' other touchdown. Meanwhile, Vikings tight end and Hawkeye alum T.J. Hockenson left Minnesota's game on Sunday at New Orleans to be evaluated for a concussion. Hockenson said appeared to hit the Superdome turf hard as he used both arms to protect the football while being gang-tackled at the end of a 7-yard catch. Kirill Kaprizov had 3 goals and an assist. Matt Boldy got his first goal of the season in the game's first minute. Minnesota Wild spoiled Florida's home opener by beating the Panthers 4-1 on Saturday night. While goaltender Jesper Wallstedt continued his hot start, stopping 29 shots. Wallstedt has been in net for all 5 of Minnesota's games so far, going 3-1-1. With a 9.36 save percentage and a stingy goals against average of just 1.78. Matthew Tkachuk scored for Florida. The Knight volleyball team picked up a pair of wins on Saturday at the Riverling Community College Triangular. Knight topped St. Cloud Tech Community College 3-0, 25-20, 25-13, and 28-26. Then they stopped host Riverland 25-12, 14-12. Shelby Vogel and Paige Kuhn led the Trojans at 12 kills apiece. Vogel also had 5 blocks and 5 dinks. Kuhn also had 4 blocks. Also for Knight, Bria Volker had 10 kills. Abby Schoening had 22 assists and 6 digs and 5 aces. Alva Frankel had 29 digs and 6 assists. Kendall Van Minsel had 16 assists. Nyack is 10-16 overall. They return to action on Wednesday in a conference home match against Hawkeye Community College. 6 o'clock, the start time for that. Well, that's a quick check of sports at this hour. We'll have some more sports at 7:50. Of course, we'll have ABC Sports coming up at about 7:25 this morning here on KGLO. As coming up here in the next hour, we will have ABC News at the top of the hour. We will have the KGLO Morning News at 7:05, followed by ABC Sports and Political News. And we have the Iowa Almanac, the Bottom Line Report, coming up on the 7 o'clock hour here on your hometown news station, AM 1300 KGLO. KGLO weather, once again, we're looking for a record high today near 88, record high for the state 89. Yesterday, we broke the record for the October 11th, and so we got up to 89 yesterday, with the old record 85 set back in 1910 and tied in 1920 and 1928. So that once again have a near record high of 88 today, the record high 89 set back in 1975. Then things start to cool off, 56 for a low on Monday night under a tonight with a clear sky, 73 for a high tomorrow under a mostly sunny sky, slight chance for a shower Tuesday night, a low of 50. Wednesday during the day, partly cloudy with a high of 66. Wednesday night, 20% chance of scattered showers, otherwise mostly cloudy, a low of 48. Best chance for precipitation comes your way on Thursday during the day with a high of 62 under a cloudy sky with about a 60% chance of scattered showers. Slight chance of a shower lingering on Thursday night, otherwise cloudy, a low of 43. Friday, partly cloudy with a high of 55, down to 32 for a low on Friday night. Currently, It is clear in 62 here at KGLO.
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4: From ABC News, I'm Chuck Sievertson. It'll take a while to clean up sometimes heavy damage and destruction in the Gulf Coast, where weekend hurricane hit and whose remnants traveled to the Midwest, Mid-Atlantic, and North. Seeing it firsthand, ABC News forecaster Leslie Lopez in Pensacola, Florida.
5: Homes ripped apart, roofs peeled off by strong wind, and massive trees uprooted as Isaias made landfall as a Category 2 hurricane near Destin, Florida, Friday. At least four people have died across the Florida Panhandle and southern Alabama. Two of them killed when trees crashed into their homes. More than 400,000 customers in the region still in the dark.
4: Plus, thunderstorms from what was Tropical Storm Rachel are spreading rain and wind and potential flooding across the southwestern U.S. Raging floodwaters in Utah's Salt Lake County. President Trump declaring on social media that he's struck what he calls an energy ceasefire between Russia and Ukraine so they won't target oil, diesel, and gas facilities. Soon after, Russia attacked a Ukrainian power plant. ABC News Chief White House Correspondent Mary Bruce says Ukraine's president saw Trump's announcement.
6: That came as a surprise to Zelensky, with a source saying he learned of it from social media. It comes after Trump announced a controversial deal with President Putin to lift U.S. sanctions and buy diesel fuel from Russia.
4: Both Republican and Democratic lawmakers say the deal could be illegal under a law passed requiring Congress's okay. Attacked by Iran-backed Houthi rebels four times in 5 days with deaths and injuries, the main airport in Saudi Arabia's capital. Catching fire yesterday and burning to the ground overnight. The oldest covered food market in Paris, in business since 1615. Picture and sound of the fire posted on social media. No word what started it. Final Nobel Prize of the Year, economics going to two Americans on managing economic shocks. You're listening to ABC News.
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4: Reacting to news from Pope Leo yesterday that he would have surgery this week to take out a lump on his lung, young Catholics in the Pope's hometown, Chicago, outside St. Clair's Church in the Gage Park section of the city.
11: I hope all goes well for him. You know, I hope everything's good. I hope he pulls through. Being that that positive person that we need.
4: Vatican says docs discovered the lump during a recent health check that was caught early, and the Pope would spend about a week in the hospital. Investigators trying to find out how a visitor at a wildlife park in South Yorkshire in northern England got into a restricted area where he was killed by a tiger. New floods and rescues in Nepal near Kathmandu as thousands remain missing from the country's August flood disaster near the border with China. That killed more than 1,400 people. After rising to and overcoming serious health challenges, a teen has reached another goal at this weekend's Chicago Marathon.
12: I hope my story will help other people want to set a lofty goal for themselves and to believe that nothing's impossible.
4: 17-year-old Wyatt Anderson last November suffered a spinal cord injury while playing basketball, leaving him paralyzed from the neck down. He underwent a spinal fusion surgery and had months of rehabilitation. Now,
12: I said I wanted to walk or run a marathon within a year.
4: With strong support and determination, Wyatt relearned how to stand, then walk, then run. Chuck Sievertson, ABC News.
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1: -63 degrees under a clear sky. Good morning. Here's a look at local news this hour for the KGLO Newsroom. 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In the news this morning, the Worth County Sheriff's Office is advising motorists who are traveling in the area of U.S. Highway 65 at 380th Street north of Manly on Thursday evening of a hazardous materials incident involving a commercial motor vehicle transporting sulfuric acid. The vehicle released the chemical onto the roadway in the vicinity of the Manly Terminal, resulting in the closing of the highway until late Thursday night. Sulfuric acid is a highly corrosive substance that can cause damage to vehicle paint, metal components, electrical systems, and other materials. Sheriff's Office says some damage may not be immediately visible. Sheriff's Office says anyone who traveled through the affected area before law enforcement established traffic restrictions sometime between 4:30 and 5 p.m. should be aware of the possibility of vehicle exposure. They advise motorists to document the approximate time and location they traveled through the area. Photograph and document any suspected vehicle damage. Contact their auto insurance provider for guidance regarding possible exposure and claims. Inform any vehicle inspection or repair facility of the potential sulfuric acid exposure before any work begins. And avoid direct contact with suspected chemical residue and do not attempt to handle or neutralize the material without appropriate professional guidance. Sheriff's Office says the information is being provided as a precautionary public safety notification, as traveling through the area does not necessarily mean a vehicle was exposed to the chemical. They say questions regarding potential vehicle damage or insurance claims should be directed to the appropriate insurance providers. The Hancock County Board of Supervisors this morning will once again discuss the option of a zoning ordinance amendment for data centers to be classified as conditional uses. Rather than permitted uses, will the county update its zoning ordinance? Supervisors 2 weeks ago did not move forward on a six-month moratorium on the development of data centers, solar farms, battery storage facilities, and crypto mines. The conditional use option was brought before the supervisors last week, but they did not take any action on the concept, allowing them to review the idea before any potential action was taken. Supervisors will meet at the Hancock County Courthouse starting at 9 o'clock this morning. The period to cast absentee ballots in this year's general election starts on Wednesday. Eligible Sirgoto County voters may vote an absentee ballot at the county auditor's office, or they may submit a written request for a ballot to be mailed to them. Voters will be required to show one of the following forms of identification before they vote in person: an Iowa driver's license, an Iowa non-operator ID, an Iowa voter identification card, a U.S. military ID or veteran's ID, a U.S. passport, or a travel ID card or document. Regular weekday hours for those wishing to vote by absentee at the county auditor's office are 8 a.m. to 4:30 p.m. Requests for an absentee ballot to be mailed to a voter need to be addressed to the Sirgoto County Auditor, 220 North Washington Avenue, Mason City, with a zip code of 50401. The request must include the voter's name, date of birth, driver's license, non-operator, or voter identification PIN number, current address, political party affiliation, signature, and name or date of the election. Written application for a mailed absentee ballot must be received by the county auditor's office no later than 5 p.m. next Monday, October 19th. For more information, you can visit sirgoto.gov or call 641-421-3041. California Congressman Ro Khanna, a Democrat who is a potential 2028 presidential candidate, rallied with a crowd of Central Iowa Democrats on Sunday evening.
16: You know, there's a lot of talk about what does the country need. I don't think it's charisma or entertainment or TikToking. I think we need a moral renewal in America, a spiritual renewal in America.
1: Khanna was the keynote speaker at a fundraiser for State Representative Sean Magnuski of Des Moines, the former chair of the Democrats in Iowa's largest county. Khanna told the crowd Americans want transformational change.
16: And if our party does not offer that, they're going to keep voting for demagogues who do. We need to be the party that has the courage and the spirit to bring back about real change in this country. And that's what I'm going to fight for when we win back the House.
1: While answering questions from the crowd, Collins said he'd support impeaching President Trump and suggested Congress should appoint a Truth and Accountability Commission to investigate Trump, the Trump family, and cabinet officials like Pete Hegseth. Collins is critical of Hegseth's decision to have the military live stream the execution by firing squad of the U.S. Army psychiatrist who killed 13 soldiers at Fort Hood in 2009. The man admitted he committed the shootings to align with Islamists fighting American forces in Iraq and Afghanistan.
16: To have him publicly executed is not just morally wrong, it's also glorifying him that's going to be a recruiting tool for terrorism across America.
1: Connell was a leader in an effort that forced the Department of Justice to release the Epstein files. He called on Iowa Congresswoman Ashley Hinson, who is running for the U.S. Senate, to sign on to a petition that would allow state attorneys general and Epstein victims to sue the Department of Justice for how it's handled the volumes of sexual abuse allegations. Hinson says she voted to hold the creeps accountable and publicly release the Epstein files. She says every single bit of information about predators should be released. Faith organizers in Iowa have reimagined the Catholic social teachings to see, judge, and act, and now giving communities the tool they need to see, love, and vote. Outreach events in Iowa aim to bring together voters of different faiths and backgrounds to engage on issues that affect them in similar ways. Network Lobby for Catholic Justice Organizer Sister Elias McCullough says faith leaders are asking questions meant to help them understand what voters see and feel.
17: How are some policy choices making groceries or rent or healthcare unaffordable? How are policy choices tearing apart families or trying to keep us from voting? How are we responding with love for our neighbors, our families, and all of our communities?
1: Kelly says faith groups' work is especially important right now as they're trying to bring communities together and a country that's deeply polarized.
17: The division and the anger and the fear that is happening in every single community across the country, and really, I'd venture to say, every single family across the country.
1: Couple says organizers are encouraging voters to take what they learned to the polls when they choose their leaders in the upcoming midterm elections. Network Advocates for Catholic Social Justice has made online resources available, including links to voter registration and a written plan for casting a ballot. KGLO News Time is 7:12. Back with more local news on the KGLO Morning News after this.
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20: I'm Adam Johnson. I'm a funeral director with Hoff Celebrations. Nowadays, there's so many different ideas and thoughts about funerals. They might say, our loved one wasn't religious or didn't like this or really liked this. And I say, all right, let's cater to something that works for your family and this individual. I just feel that it is important to have a service for someone that has passed away.
21: 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Every life deserves to be celebrated.
1: 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We have a fair sky and 63 degrees here at the 7 o'clock hour. Leaders of the southeast Iowa city of Ottumwa say they've been inundated with phone calls after a prayer to begin a city council meeting last week sparked a national outcry. Ottumwa resident and former city councilman Matt Dalby opened the October 6th Ottumwa city council meeting with an invocation addressing a dark father and ended the prayer with Hail Satan. Local Pastor Rick Bick stepped to the microphone and objected to Dalby's prayer, but Councilwoman Kara Galloway said that his comments should take place later in the meeting.
22: I appreciate what Ms. Galloway is saying, but that was a curse put on a city when he said, Hail Satan and O Dark God, and most of you know that, and we need to just stop and reverse it.
1: Ottumwa Mayor Ben Foote then requested a 30-second moment of silence against the objections of Galloway, who insisted on continuing the meeting. The city added the invocation to its city council meetings in January after the council approved the policy in a 4-1 vote, with Galloway's the lone dissenting vote. The policy states that any Ottumwa resident can give the invocation provided they contact the mayor. Ottumwa City Administrator Phil Rath later pointed out the city's invocation policy is open to anybody and everybody.
23: We can't discriminate based off of other beliefs or religions or things, and that's one of the cautions when you have a policy like this. There is freedom of speech, and freedom of speech isn't always speech that we appreciate or that we agree with.
1: Each individual is permitted to give the invocation up to 3 times per fiscal year. This was the first time that Dalby provided the invocation since the policy was approved. He's scheduled to give the invocation again during the city council meeting on November 3rd. A Charles City man wanted for 6 years on multiple felonies who was arrested last month has pleaded not guilty in the case. 26-year-old Vontrell Middleton has been charged with first-degree robbery and ongoing criminal conduct.

0: Class B felonies, each punishable by up to 25 years in prison. Two counts of secondary robbery, Class C felonies, punishable by up to 10 years. As well as secondary theft and false imprisonment. According to court records, Middleton was accused, along with two others, of robbing a person in Floyd County on February 22, 2020. And he allegedly robbed a man at knife point in the 900 block of Sprigg Street in Charles City on February 27, 2020. He also, along with two others, assaulted a victim, held them against their will, and took their vehicle on March 1st of that year. Middleton had been arrested in late March of 2020, but he failed to show up for a scheduled hearing later that year. He was taken into custody in late September by the Floyd County Sheriff's Office. Middleton was due in court today for his arraignment hearing, but he filed a written plea of not guilty to the charges last week. District Judge Blake Dorman has scheduled his trial to start December 8th in Floyd County District Court. Plea change hearing has been scheduled for a Hampton man accused of sexual abuse. 51-year-old Daniel Reich was charged in January with two counts of third-degree sexual abuse, each a Class C felony, one count of incest, a Class D felony, and one count of indecent exposure, an aggravated misdemeanor. The charges stem from an incident involving a family member in July 2016. Reich was scheduled to be tried next week, but court could show that his attorney has requested a plea change hearing in the case. The hearing has tentatively been scheduled for October 29th in Franklin County District Court. Violence Free Iowa has released the latest numbers on domestic violence deaths in the state of Iowa. Spokeswoman Roxanda Marku says this covers the 2025 fiscal year from October 2024 through September 2025.
1: What we saw was that at least 28 Iowans lost their lives to domestic violence. We saw an overwhelming number of those occurring in a victim's home, 86%.
0: Marcus says one pattern that sticks out is there were five victims younger than 5 years old.
1: Often we think that domestic violence impacts adults. We think of adults when we talk about domestic violence and intimate partner relationships. But most often than not, children are part of the collateral damage, if not primary victims themselves.
0: Marcus says the impact on children extends beyond the ones who are killed.
1: Then we had an additional 23 children who lost a parent who was killed in a domestic violence incident, and 8 of those 23 children lost both of their parents in a murder-suicide case. So we see entire families impacted and entire communities impacted.
0: Marcus's bank continued to be the main figure carrying out the violence.
1: 13 of the victims were women, and every one of those, all 13 women, were killed by a man they knew. So either a current partner, a former partner, a brother, a father, someone either in their immediate family or a romantic relationship.
0: Marcus says every one of the five murder suicides were carried out by a man, and every single one of the murder suicides was carried out by a firearm. She says there were 15 male victims, and more than half were killed by men. Marcus says it's important to recognize that domestic violence can impact anyone and everyone, regardless of gender and age, but there's a clear pattern of men and boys being the primary aggressors.
1: Which is so important when we think of education opportunities and teaching young boys and men how to have healthy relationships, how to regulate their emotions, how to communicate in nonviolent ways before it escalates.
0: She says 46% of the homicides were carried out with guns. The Iowa Attorney General's Office published domestic violence-related homicide information from 1995 through 2021. Violence Free Iowa, which had formerly been called the Iowa Coalition Against Domestic Violence, took over the reporting in 2025. That's a look at local news this morning here on the KGLO Morning News. As we're at 7:19, we'll take a look at the weather forecast after this.
2: Dad's going to be far side. 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
2: . 720 here at KGLO as we take a look at the weather. As yesterday, we hit a record high with 89 degrees, breaking the old record of 85 set back in 1910, tied in 1920 and 1928 as well. On Saturday, we got about as close as you can to breaking or tying the record. And Saturday's high was 86. And Saturday's record high was 87 set back in 1928. Now, looking at today, make another run at a record high as the record 89 set back in 1975 for the state. And the forecast says 88 for a high today. So we'll make a run. And this will be the final day that we see temperatures this warm, at least here the next 7 days, according to the forecast, as things will gradually slip off. And by the end of the week on Friday night, we could see the lows on Friday night reaching the freezing mark here in North Central Iowa. And temperatures by Friday and Saturday will be in the mid-50s for highs. So taking a look at your KGLO weather forecast, mostly sunny with a high of 88 today. South winds at 8 to 15. Mostly clear tonight, 56 for a low. West winds at 8 to 15. Mostly sunny tomorrow with a high of 73. Northwest winds at 5 to 10. Tuesday night, slight chance for a scattered shower early. Otherwise, partly cloudy, a low of 50. Wednesday, partly cloudy with a high of 66. On Wednesday night, 20% chance of a scattered shower. Otherwise, mostly cloudy, a low of 48. Thursday, your best chance for rain is 60% chance of scattered showers. Otherwise, cloudy with a high of 62. Thursday night, slight chance for scattered showers. Otherwise, cloudy, a low of 43. Friday, partly cloudy with a high of 55. Friday night's low of 32 under a mostly clear sky. Saturday, 55 again for a high under a sunny sky. Saturday night's low of 38 under a clear sky. Then on Sunday, mostly sunny with a high of 63. Again, for this date, the record high, 89, set back in 1975. We'll make a run at that today. The record low, 21, set back in 1917 and tied in 2012. Normal high for this time of the year is 62. The normal low is 38. Let's get our high yesterday was 89, breaking the old record of 85. The overnight low this morning was 62. No precipitation in the past 24 hours. And September 1st to date, we are pretty close to normal. 4.63 inches since September 1st. And the normal value is 4.47. So we're about 1,600ths of an inch above the September 1st to October 11th normal. For the year, we're still about 5 inches below the normal that we see from January 1st up to October 11th. Sunrise this morning is in 1 minute at 7:24. Sunset tonight at 6:35. We have a fair to partly cloudy skies across North Central Iowa this hour. Looking at some of the North Central Iowa numbers here, as it is 59 in Estherville, the cool spot. It is 63 in Charles City and Hampton. It is 64 in Algona, Clarion, Forest City, and Webster City, 67 in Iowa Falls, and 69 in Fort Dodge. Elsewhere, it's 64 in Albert Lee. Austin checks in at 64 as well. Fairmont is at 56 at last report, and Waterloo checks in at 67 at this hour. In Mason City, we have a south wind at 7, relative humidity at 81%, barometric pressure steady at 29.74 inches. So we have a fair sky at Radio Park, and we are at 63 degrees. 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From the KGLO Newsroom, I'm Bob Fisher reporting. It is 7:24. We're coming up on ABC Sports Time at 7:25. We'll also have ABC Political News after that. We'll have an update on the world scene from ABC News at 7:31. We've got the bottom line report. Mark Oppold will check in just after ABC News at 7:31. The Iowa Almanac comes your way right around 7:40 or so this morning. Here on KGLO, we'll have another look at sports coming up at 7:50. Local sports at that time. So that's all coming up here in the 7 o'clock hour of the KGLO Morning Program here on your hometown news station, AM 1300 KGLO, streaming live online as well at KGLOAM.com at 725.
1: Two teams, 10 wins. Good morning, I'm Jay Reynolds. Niners, for the third time under Kyle Shanahan, start a season 5-0. It's a 32-29 win in Seattle yesterday. Vikings are also 5-0. 10-point win over the Saints. Kyler Murray completing passes to 10 different receivers in the win. Chiefs are the NFL's third unbeaten. They were off in Week 5. They return in Week 6 against the winless Chargers. Chargers falling to 0-5 when the Broncos rally for a 23-17 win yesterday. Third fourth quarter comeback this season for Denver quarterback Bo Nix. Dolphins are also 0-5, a 31-24 loss to the Bengals. Joe Burrow with four touchdown passes. Texans get Marvin Harrison in a trade with Arizona and get their first win. They beat the Titans 26-3 to win the battle of the unbeaten teams. Neither team getting a win in Washington. Commanders and Giants play to a 27-all tie.
3: We got to stop the clock. We got to know his ozone situation. We got to relay that as an offense. It starts from everybody top down. But ultimately, you know, it's on me.
1: Washington unable to get off a play at the end. Jaden Daniels sacked with the clock running and no timeouts. In fact, both teams had the ball inside their opponent's 25-yard line in overtime when field goals would have ended the game. Giants fumbled their chance. Ravens rally in the fourth quarter, beat the Falcons in overtime, 30-23. Patriots roll the Raiders, 45-17, 536 yards of offense for New England. Lions 45-21 over the Cardinals. Jahmyr Gibbs runs for 151. Steelers get past the Colts 34-22. Packers rout the Bears 31-7. Jets get past Cleveland for a 5-point win. In London, Jaguars beat the Eagles 19-17. Both teams kicking field goals in the final 10 seconds. Jacksonville getting a 57-yarder to win as time expires. Baseball, Brewers take game one of the NLCS, 2-1 over the Dodgers. Game two today, as is game one of the ALCS, Rays and Guardians. Hockey, Alex Ovechkin gets his first goal of the season, but the Capitals lose to Seattle.
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9: Here are your political insights from ABC News. Less than a month before the midterm elections, President Trump is campaigning in districts he won handily in 2024, as Democrats are now considered competitive in areas where they haven't been for a while. Examples from ABC's Rachel Scott.
10: Our ABC News race ratings now show and have shifted this critical race that's happening there in Kansas from lean Republican to a toss-up. And not only that, over here in North Carolina, we have now shifted that race toward likely Democrats.
9: ABC's Stephen Portnoy.
11: A survey from the Pew Research Center this past week shows more than 6 in 10 supporters of Democratic candidates say they're extremely motivated to vote, while fewer, 46% of GOP backers say the same. Now, that Pew poll put the president's approval rating at a low for his second term, with more than two-thirds of voters, 68%, saying they disapprove of his performance. That same survey had Democrats 8 points ahead of Republicans in the nationwide vote for the House.
9: Those are your political insights. Chuck Sievertson, ABC News.
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9: ABC News, I'm Chuck Sievertson. Questions about a so-called energy ceasefire between Russia and Ukraine to stop attacks on things like Russian refineries. ABC's Mary Bruce.
15: On Sunday, Trump claiming effective immediately there is an energy ceasefire in the war between Russia and Ukraine. Both parties have agreed. That came as a surprise to Zelensky.
9: With sources saying he learned about the president's announcement on social media. And since then, the attacks have kept going. A federal judge ordering the Trump administration to stop running the taxpayer-funded ads promoting the president. Critics say they're a misuse of public money. Cleanup across a wide swath of the eastern U.S. after a hurricane made landfall and roared up the East Coast. At least 4 people killed. Older Americans heading up the wealthiest families in the country. A recent study from the Federal Reserve says thanks to stock market gains, families headed by someone 75 or older are now the richest in the country. This is ABC News.
16: From Mason City to your hometown, we've got the information you need. 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
17: The October Federal Reserve Board meeting and weekend weather highlight our bottom line report on this Columbus Day. I'm Mark Oppel. Markets closed, of course, with the holiday. Government offices, banks, post offices all reopen tomorrow. Harvest progress reports delayed until tomorrow afternoon as well, but all reports from the country report a very active harvest weekend. Combine lights were seen common across rural America all weekend. We would not be surprised to see corn, soybean harvest progress back to or even above the 5-year average with our update tomorrow afternoon. Elsewhere, NASDAQ and S&P 500 hitting record highs last week before a pullback. Federal Reserve Board opens their 2-day meeting 2 weeks from tomorrow. Then Wednesday, the 28th, Chairman Walsh will announce any rate decision. Current CME FedWatch tool shows an 81% chance that rates will remain unchanged, 19% of a rate hike. This is the bottom line report. The Fed doesn't meet in November. They end the year December 8th and 9th, and numbers there almost opposite what we expect this month, 85% chance of a rate hike, only 15% chance that rates will remain unchanged. I'm Mark Oppold, wishing you a profitable day and a profitable week ahead.
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2: 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It's a school spotlight program Tuesday, Thursday, and Friday here on KGLO. Tuesdays are reserved for the Newman Catholic Schools. Thursdays, the Mason City Community School District. And on Fridays, we talk with the Clear Lake Community School District. And looking ahead to this week's programs, let's see, we're on the week of October 12th. So Lily Geving will be here to talk about things about Newman tomorrow at this time. On Thursday, It'll be football coach Josh Ryder to talk about the football program, and he may bring in a couple of athletes as well. Friday, it's Clear Lake Community School District Day, and we'll talk with Jason Heitland, the vocal music director, about things in the vocal music department, including, I believe they've got a musical coming up, if I remember correctly. So Tuesdays, Newman Days, Thursdays, Main City Community School District Days, Clear Lake Community School District Days on Friday here on your hometown news station, AM 1300 KGLO. 735, and I know last week we had Crystal Meyer with the Main City Community Theater stop in to talk about their performance of Steel Magnolias. And she talked with us on Friday. If you missed this weekend's performances of Steel Magnolias, you still have an opportunity to go to the performances this coming weekend with the Main City Community Theater. I thought we'd take a chance in case you missed our conversation leading into this past weekend's performances. Once again, you can still head to the community theater here in Mason City this coming weekend, and let's revisit that conversation that we have with Crystal Meyer here on KGLO. Your hometown news station, AM 1300 KGLO, and we're going to talk about the Mason City Community Theater, and Crystal Meyer joins us to talk about what's coming up. Good morning. Thanks for joining us, as always.
18: Good morning, Bob. Thank you for having us, as always.
2: What do we have coming up here?
18: We have Steel Magnolias coming up.
2: That should be a fun one to watch.
18: It's an extremely fun show. I think most people are familiar with the movie,
2: right?
18: Obviously. And this is a stage production, reasonably close to the movie. Not, you know, there's some things we can't quite duplicate, obviously,
2: right,
18: in a stage show, but it's... it has a marvelous set and a marvelous cast go on it. It's just a really well-rounded, you know, 360-degree just excellence everywhere you turn. It's just a really great show.
2: And, you know, just talk about, you know, cast-wise, and I think we were talking before we went on the air, that mix of maybe some familiar faces as well as some new ones?
18: We do. Which is always great.
2: Yeah.
18: You know, you every time you put a show up, you're going, okay, well, first of all, will people come to the audition? Please say yes. And then, you know, when you're blessed with new folks and returning folks, it's particularly grand. So this year we have Melanie Bagger. She's been in Double Wide Texas Christmas, and most recently was in Conscience, which was last February. Ruby Faye, who is new to us. Kayla Halfpap, you know, the sort of returning veteran here.
2: Yep,
18: she's
2: yep.
18: back. Shelby Pullman is here. Nancy Lund, who actually has a fairly extensive resume of theater. We just haven't seen her for a while here. And Jenny Bowles is back as well. And so it's a great show. And, you know, I put programs together, and so... I was, you know, assembling biographies and whatnot, and I was putting the sort of the crew list together, right? And I cannot remember a time, which maybe doesn't say a whole lot, but I can't remember a time when we have had such a talented director, set and costume designer, lighting designer, sound designer. Their backgrounds are just phenomenal. They've worked on movie sets. It is just absolutely phenomenal that group put together a stage and costuming and direction for this really talented group of women. And it's all going to be on the Mason City Community Theater stage, the 9th through the 11th, and the 16th through the 18th. And it was truly, when I was reading through the page that had the crew on it, I'm like, wow, for this to be in a, you know, relatively medium-sized community theater, it's amazing. It's just amazing.
2: And those are the unsung heroes, because obviously they may mean... Well, we know that a lot of times they don't get the recognition that they deserve, and you obviously gave you know, them the recognition they do deserve, and just you know, your comments there. And I don't know if you want to mention some of those people individually or as well, just to get their names out a little bit more.
18: So Brian Reeder is our director, and he moved here 2-3-ish years ago from California, and he is or has been a professor at a college in the theater department. He's worked on some movies. Marie Goodnature has a degree in stage lighting, sound, that type of thing. She's been with us for quite a while. And Alan Knoll, another California transplant. We seem to have a lot of California transplants in the show. He also has worked on some stage and movies in California. Keith Musingman also moved back. He has family here. Also moved back from California. Has worked in some of the Marvel movies. I mean, it's just when I looked at just any one of them, you know, the little resume that you sort of throw together for the bio, right? And I'm like, wow. You know, what I like to be on a stage. And I think the stage has such, the set has such detail.
2: Okay.
18: I mean, you literally could come and just stare at the set. Now, that's probably from a director here who directs once in a while. But it's just, the detail is just so specific on some things. I mean, I literally think, except for the license, you could do hair on our stage.
2: Wow.
18: Yeah. I mean, it's that, it's as that good of a setup.
2: Well, it's good, it's good to have good folks, whether on, you know, whatever aspect, to it shows it shows the quality of the community theater.
18: And Brian Reeder made the comment the other night before one of the rehearsals, and he said, I do not think, he said, I have ever worked with a cast who has been so invested in making sure that every little detail is right. Like that the sweater is the right era, that the, he said, they're just so, they so want to make sure that everything conforms to the time and the place, and what would they, what would this character really do? And it's just been a great joy, I think, for everybody.
2: Well, mentioning some of those people on the cast list, I mean, some, like you say, some new, some long timers, and I can imagine that they would want to be that detailed just from you know, knowing of, you know, of their previous experience.
18: Yeah, they're just, it's just a, it's really one of those things, you know, we used to say, you know, the stars align, so to speak, and they really have in this show. They just really have. So it's great. We're, I'm so looking forward to it. Opening night is tonight. There are tickets available. The box office is open from 2 to 5. 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You can call me up at 2 o'clock or leave a message now, and your call will be returned in the order in which it's received.
2: You didn't even use a script to do that.
18: I did not need a script for that one. So, yeah, it's a great, it's going to be a great show. Really a great show.
2: So, it's show times once again. Tonight and
18: 7 o'clock on Friday and Saturday, and 2 p.m. on Sundays.
2: Both this weekend and next weekend.
18: This weekend and next weekend, absolutely.
2: All right. Anything else you want to add about the show?
18: I think I've waxed poetic and glowingly enough.
2: Yeah. If you haven't convinced people to come out for what you talked about, they're probably not coming out, but we hope they do.
18: So. Well, you'll hear your neighbors talking about it, and then you'll be sad that you didn't go. And,
2: exactly. Yeah. All right. Okay. We appreciate you coming in. And,
18: I appreciate
2: hopefully,
18: you having us.
2: Yeah, well, hopefully you have some good crowds out there and great performances. So
18: I think that's going to – I think both of those things are going to be true.
2: I think so. So, Crystal, appreciate it as always. So.
18: Thanks, Bob.
2: Crystal Meyer was in with us once again last Friday before the opening weekend of Steel Magnolias from the Bay City Community Theater. One more weekend this weekend at the Bay City Community Theater. Hopefully you can – attend one of those performances. 744 here at KGLO, the Almanac. 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
1: I'm Haley Erdahl, Funeral Director with Hoff Celebrations. I do what I do so that I can help people who need me the most in the hardest time of their life. By making all of the arrangements, taking all of the burden off their plate during funeral service planning. Because so many people think that they have to do it all on their own, and they don't. In my opinion, the family shouldn't have to do the legwork. That's what I'm supposed to do. They're supposed to grieve their loved one.
2: Hoff Celebrations. Every life deserves to be celebrated.

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2: It was on this date, October 12, 1864, that a Civil War battle was fought in Iowa. Just north of the Missouri border near Bloomfield, Confederate forces led by Lieutenant Bill Jackson made their way into our state. Jackson led a dozen heavily armed Missouri Partisan Rangers, dressed in Union uniforms, in a raid through Davis County. It led to the murder of three local citizens. And it was the furthest north of any Confederate incursion during the Civil War. Now, some folks near Salineville, Ohio, claim that distinction as well. While that location is further south than the Iowa site, the Ohio battle was a full engagement between Union and Confederate forces. By contrast, the incursion into Iowa sounds more like a gang in disguise. But they were still Confederate soldiers on a raid that led to the deaths of three Iowans, farther north than any others went, near Bloomfield in Davis County, on this date in 1864. And that's Iowa Almanac for October 12th. There's more online at iowaalmanac.com. Until tomorrow, I'm Jeff Stein.
0: Thanks, Jeff. 7:48 here at KGLO. We'll take a look at sports next.
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0: 751. Iowa enters the bye week ranked number 17 in the AP Top 25 after a 41-24 win at Washington. Shared here on KGLO late on Friday night. Jeremy Heklinski made his first start at quarterback for the injured Hank Brown and connected on 14 of 19 passes for 2-2 yards and 3 touchdowns as the Hawkeyes improved to 5-1 heading into the off week.
1: First of all, he did a good job, and anytime you get a new quarterback, it can be interesting. Cadence problems, mechanics, you know, just getting plays run the way they need to be or getting in and out of the huddle. So no hitches there, big glitches that I was aware of. And then, yeah, his proficiency was really good. And yeah, he did a great job and just really proud of him and really happy for him.
0: Time for Coach Kirk Ferentz, who has some time to assess the quarterback situation before their October 24th game at Minnesota.
1: And I'll go back to what we said in the early part of this whole thing, was that, like, you know, it's really close. We got two guys playing well. And now we've seen them both out on the field do some good things. So it's a really good situation to have.
0: Kamari Bolton rushed for a career-high 208 yards. The Hawks rolled up 263 yards on the ground.
1: You know, this is all a process. And, you know, we've been down that road before. So we're, you know, if you go back to July, August, we weren't the most experienced group. We're still not, in a lot of areas. And so there's a developmental process going on.
0: Felix Thomas Meyer had one reception for 9 yards. The Hawks off once again this week. They go up to Minnesota on October 24th. There's no Hawk Talk this week. So our next Hawkeye broadcast from the Hawkeye Radio Network will be coming up a week from Wednesday with Hawk Talk here on KGLO from 6:30 to 8. Iowa State takes a 3-3 record into the bye week for them as well. Cyclones are coming off a 24-10 loss at 8th-ranked BYU. This is Cyclone coach Jimmy Rogers.
2: Like I told the team, 3-3 is where we're at. It doesn't mean that that's where we need to be. And so we need to grow and get better. We need to take this time for one to heal from a physical standpoint, and then we got to be able to take the next step mentally. I think there's too much hesitation and a lack of clarity on the defensive side of the ball to give up what we gave up. And we got to shore those things up so our players, whoever's out there, can play as fast as possible and put our guys in the right situation to have success. So this is coaching for sure.
0: Getting healthy is a priority, as Rogers says the Cyclones are dealing with a large number of injuries.
2: There's about 13 players that would be playing that are not playing. And so it's our job to get the next guys ready. Whether they're freshmen or not, they got to get themselves ready to play, and we got to be able to be competitive. We got another half of the season left to go, and we got a bye week to be able to respond. And like I said, 3-3 is not where we want to be, but it's also not where we have to be. We got to change the tide here.
0: Cyclones get back to action on October 24th. They have another road trip. They head out to Arizona. Well, another upset in Cedar Falls as Northern Iowa took advantage of 5 turnovers and returned a block punt for a touchdown in a 24-17 win over 4th-ranked North Dakota. The Panthers are 3-2 after posting a second straight win over a top-5 team.
3: You know, I get a lot, really, these last couple weeks, you know, how surprised everybody was as far as us being able to win against some quality opponents, and my answer every time was, well, I wasn't.
0: That's Northern Iowa coach Todd Stepsis, who says the defense set the tone.
3: I thought the defense played lights out. That was the best I think we've played defensively, you know, since I've been here. It was an amazing effort by them against a team that scores points in gobs. And for us to be able to stymie them, force some turnovers, play like that, you know, that's what championship teams are built upon.
0: Next up for the Panthers is a trip to face 8th-ranked Youngstown State coming up on Saturday. Justin Jefferson highlighted his return to Minnesota's lineup with a leaping touchdown catch. Aaron Jones made up for an early fumble with a go-ahead touchdown in the fourth quarter, and the Vikings remain unbeaten with a 23-13 victory for the reeling New Orleans Saints on Sunday. Will Reichert made all 3 of his field goal attempts from 40 yards or more to help the Vikings improve to 5-0. Kyler Murray threw for 229 yards and a touchdown without a turnover and rushed for 51 yards. The Vikings came in allowing an NFL low 12.8 points per game and gave up 1 offensive touchdown while forcing 3 turnovers. Saints safety Jonas Sanker returned to fumble 87 yards for New Orleans' other touchdown. Meanwhile, Vikings tight end T.J. Hockenson, the Iowa alum, left the game to be evaluated for a concussion. Hawkinson's head appeared to hit at the Superdome turf hard as he used both arms to protect the football while being gang-tackled at the end of a 7-yard catch early in the game. Kirill Kaprizov had 3 goals and an assist. Matt Boldy got his first goal of the season in the game's first minute. And the Minnesota Wilds spoiled Florida's home opener by beating the Panthers 4-1 on Saturday night. Wild goaltender Jesper Wallstedt continued his hot start, stopping 20.

0: nine shots. Alstead has been in net for all five of Minnesota's games so far, going 3-1-1 with a 9.36 save percentage and a stingy goals against average of just 1.78. Matthew Tkachuk scored the lone goal for Florida. The North Iowa Bulls dropped a pair of games at Granite City over the weekend. On Friday, Granite City scored a pair of goals in the first and second period on the way to a 4-1 win. Wakely Holzer scored the lone Bulls goal with 6 seconds to go in the contest. On Saturday, Granite City picked up a 3-1 victory. Christian Plonga scored the only Bulls goal. North Iowa's 2-2 on the season. They'll travel to Wilbur on Saturday. The Nike volleyball team, they picked up a pair of wins Saturday at the Riverland Community College Triangular in Austin. Nike top St. Cloud Technical Community College, 3-0. 25-20, 25-13, and 28-26. Then they stopped the host Riverland, 3-0. 25-12, 25-14, 25-12. Shelby Vogel and Paige Kuhn led the Trojans with 12 kills apiece. Vogel also had 5 blocks and 5 dinks. Kuhn also had 4 blocks. Next, Briel Volker had 10 kills. Albie Schoening had 22 assists with 6 digs and 5 aces. Alva Frankel had 29 digs and 6 assists. Kendall Van Minsel had 16 assists. Nike is 10-16 overall. They returned to action on Wednesday in a home conference match against Hawkeye Community College. Match time is slated for 6 o'clock. And that is a check of KGLO Sports here at this hour. As we have coming up here on KGLO, we've got ABC News coming up. Sports-wise, we don't have anything coming up here in the next few days. Is once again, the Hawks are off this week, so that means we don't have any Hawk Talk on Wednesday night. And the next Hawkeye Radio Network broadcast will be a week from Wednesday when the Hawkeyes take on Minnesota on October 24th, that game. And the start time, I don't think, has been announced as of yet. Typically, when you're a couple of Saturdays out for the Big Ten schedule the way it is, those start times get announced later today. But just checking the schedule here just in case they have updated that. The time still to be announced, it says. So we'll wait for the start time. Hopefully, we'll have that by noon to talk about on the midday reports here on KGLO. KGLO weather for the rest of the day. We're going to look at another near record high, as yesterday we topped out at 89 to break the old record of 85 set back in 1910 with the ties in 1920 and 1928. Record high for this date, 89, set back in 1975. So we'll make a run at it again today. Mostly sunny with a high of 88. South winds at 8 to 15. For tonight, mostly clear, low of 56. West winds at 8 to 15. Mostly sunny Tuesday with a high of 73. Northwest winds at 5 to 10. Tuesday night, slight chance for a scattered shower early. Otherwise, partly cloudy, a low of 15. Wednesday, partly cloudy with a high of 66. North winds at 5 to 10. Wednesday night, mostly cloudy, a slight chance for a scattered shower, a low of 48. Thursday, cloudy skies. Our best chance for rain will come on Thursday with a high of 62. Thursday night, 20% chance of scattered showers. Otherwise, cloudy, a low of 43. Friday, a partly cloudy sky with a high of 55. Friday nights, mostly clear and cold with a low of 32 on Friday night. Saturday, sunny with a high of 55. Saturday night, clear, low of 38. Sunday, mostly sunny with a high of 63. In Mason City, a south wind at 7. We have a clear sky and 63 degrees here at your hometown news station, AM 1300 KGLO, streaming live online at KGLOAM.com. 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
2: From ABC News, I'm Chuck Severson. A day after President Trump declared on social media that both Ukraine and Russia agreed to an immediate energy ceasefire, stopping attacks on oil, diesel, and gas facilities, Russia and Ukraine indicate there's no such thing. Not long after the Trump posting, Russia attacked a Ukrainian power plant. Ukraine's president says the Trump announcement was a surprise. ABC's Mary Bruce.
3: President Zelensky says he is open to an energy ceasefire if Russia stops its attacks too. President Zelensky even saying he's willing to hold new elections if Russia agrees to a total 60-day ceasefire. A spokesperson for President Putin rejecting that idea flat out, and Russia still hasn't responded to President Trump's call for an energy ceasefire.
2: As part of the recovery from the hurricane that hit the Gulf Coast this weekend, offshore oil drilling rig shut during the storm, going back into operation, says ABC's Jim Ryan.
4: The Marine Minerals Administration estimates that about 57% of crude oil and 49% of natural gas production off the Gulf Coast is still closed after the storm. Ahead of ESIS, 32 of the 371 manned platforms in the Gulf were evacuated as a precaution.
2: At least four storm deaths, many power outages. Federal agents searched Congresswoman Ilhan Omar's home in the Washington area this morning, part of a criminal investigation, according to people familiar with the matter. Omar, the Minnesota Democrat, no word what it's about. Attacks on the Saudi Arabian capital's airport are increasing, says ABC's Karen Hua in Washington.
5: These latest attacks really show the increasing capabilities of these Houthi rebels, a designated terrorist group that's backed by Iran. Now, a missile hit the airport in the Saudi capital of Riyadh, killing 12 people and wounding more than 300. Then there was another attack just hours later. The airport has been hit four times in 5 days.
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2: Updating Pope Leo's news that he'll have surgery this week to take out a lump from his lung, ABC's Maggie Rooley.
5: According to medical experts, lung nodules are small, abnormal areas of tissue. They're common, can be picked up on an X-ray, and are often caused by infection, scarring, or inflammation.
2: The Vatican says docs discovered the lump during a recent health check. It was caught early. A year into the Israel-Hamas ceasefire, Israeli air attacks in Gaza happen almost every day. Damaging or destroying homes, Israel says it is targeting militants. Israeli Prime Minister Netanyahu has asked the country's attorney general and head of the security service to investigate people who took part in the new documentary Naza, in which Israeli military insiders describe what they say was the reckless killing of civilians in Gaza. Netanyahu says the film tells a false, misleading, and biased story. It debuted at the Venice Film Festival to a record 25-minute standing ovation. New floods in Nepal, where thousands remain missing from the country's August floods. Children are increasingly turning to chatbot, non-human software, when they're feeling sad, stressed, or anxious, says a new study in the American Medical Association journal. ABC's Yuri Benaja.
8: Health experts warn that while chatbots may sound caring and confident, they are not therapists. They may also be telling kids what they want to hear instead of what they need to hear. And while a licensed therapist is trained to respond to a mental health crisis, that is often not something AI is built for.
2: Chuck Sievertson, ABC News.
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0: Fair skies at 63 degrees. Good morning. Here's a look at local news this hour. For the KGLO Newsroom, I'm Bob Fisher reporting. The Worth County Sheriff's Office is advising motorists who are traveling in the area of U.S. Highway 65 at 380th Street north of Manly on Thursday evening of a hazardous materials incident involving a commercial motor vehicle transporting sulfuric acid. The vehicle released the chemical onto the roadway in the vicinity of the Manly Terminal, resulting in the closing of the highway until late Thursday night. Sulfuric acid is a highly corrosive substance that can cause damage to vehicle paint, metal components, electrical systems, and other materials.

0: Sheriff's Office says some damage may not be immediately visible. Sheriff's Office says anyone who traveled through the affected area before law enforcement established traffic restrictions sometime between 4:30 and 5 p.m. should be aware of the possibility of vehicle exposure. They advise motorists to document the approximate time and location they traveled through the area, photograph and document any suspected vehicle damage. Contact their auto insurance provider for guidance regarding possible exposure and claims. Inform any vehicle inspection or repair facility of the potential sulfuric acid exposure before any work begins. And avoid direct contact with suspected chemical residue and do not attempt to handle or neutralize the material without appropriate professional guidance. Sheriff's Office says the information is being provided as a precautionary public safety notification. Traveling through the area does not necessarily mean a vehicle was exposed to the chemical. Say questions regarding potential vehicle damage or insurance claims should be directed to the appropriate insurance providers. The Hancock County Board of Supervisors this morning will once again discuss the option of a zoning ordinance amendment for data centers to be classified as conditional uses rather than permitted uses while the county updates its zoning ordinance. The supervisors 2 weeks ago did not move forward on six-month moratoriums on the development of data centers, solar farms, battery storage facilities, and crypto mines. The conditional use option was brought before the supervisors last week, but they did not take any action on the concept, allowing them to review the idea before any potential action was taken. Supervisors will meet at the Hancock County Courthouse starting at 9 o'clock this morning. The period to cast absentee ballots in this year's general election starts on Wednesday. Eligible Scioto County voters may vote an absentee ballot at the county auditor's office, and they may submit a written request for a ballot to be mailed to them. Voters will be required to show one of the following forms of identification before they vote in person: an Iowa driver's license, an Iowa non-operator ID, an Iowa voter identification card, a U.S. military ID or veteran's ID, a U.S. passport or a travel ID card or document. Regular weekday hours for those wishing to vote by absentee at the county auditor's office are 8 a.m. to 4:30 p.m. Request for an absentee ballot to be mailed to a voter needs to be addressed to the Scioto County Auditor at 220 North Washington Avenue in Mason City with a zip code of 50401. The request must include the voter's name, date of birth, driver's license, non-operator, or voter identification PIN number, current address, political party affiliation, signature, and name or date of the election. A written application for a mail absentee ballot must be received by the county auditor's office no later than 5 p.m. on Monday, October 19th. For more information, you can visit scioto.gov or you can call 641-421-3041. California Congressman Ro Khanna, Democrat whose potential 2028 presidential candidate, rallied with a crowd of Central Iowa Democrats Sunday evening. He was the keynote speaker at a fundraiser for State Representative Sean Magnuski of Des Moines, the former chair of Democrats in Iowa's largest county. While answering questions from the crowd, Khanna said he supported impeaching President Trump and suggested Congress should appoint a Truth and Accountability Commission to investigate Trump, the Trump family, and cabinet officials like Pete Hegseth. Khanna told the crowd Americans want transformational change.
1: And if our party does not offer that, they're going to keep voting for demagogues who do. We need to be the party that has the courage and the spirit to bring back about real change in this country. And that's what I'm going to fight for when we win back the House.
0: Khanna was a leader in an effort that forced the Department of Justice to release the Epstein files. He called on Iowa Congresswoman Ashley Hinson, who is running for the U.S. Senate, to sign on to a petition that would allow state attorneys general and Epstein victims to sue the Department of Justice for how it handled the volumes of sexual abuse allegations. Faith organizers in Iowa have reimagined the Catholic school teachings to see, judge, and act. They're now giving communities the tools they need to see, love, and vote. Outreach events in Iowa aim to bring together voters of different faiths and backgrounds to engage on issues that affect them in similar ways. Network lobby for Catholic justice organizer Sister Elias McCullough says faith leaders are asking questions meant to help them understand what voters see and feel.
2: How are some policy choices making groceries or rent or healthcare unaffordable? How are policy choices tearing apart families or trying to keep us from voting? How are we responding with love for our neighbors, our families, and all of our communities?
0: McCullough says faith groups' work is especially important right now, and they're trying to bring communities together in a country that's deeply polarized. Leaders of the southeast Iowa city of Ottumwa say they've been inundated with phone calls after a prayer to begin a city council meeting last week sparked a national outcry. Ottumwa resident and former city councilman Matt Dalby opened the October 6th Ottumwa city council meeting with an invocation addressing a dark father and ended the prayer with Hail Satan. Local pastor Rick Mick stepped to the microphone and objected to Dalby.

0: prayer. Councilwoman Kara Galloway said that his comments should take place later in the meeting.
1: I appreciate what Ms. Galloway is saying, but that was a curse put on the city when he said, "Hail Satan and O dark God." And most of you know that, and we need to just stop and reverse it.
0: Tumbo Mayor Ben Foote then requested a 30-second moment of silence against the objections of Galloway, who insisted on continuing the meeting. The city added the invocation to its city council meetings in January after council approved the policy in a 4-1 vote. Galloway is the lone dissenting vote. Policy states that any Etobicoke resident can give the invocation, provided they contact the mayor. Etobicoke City Administrator later pointed out the city's invocation policy is open to anybody and everybody. Each individual is permitted to give the invocation up to 3 times per fiscal year. So it's the first time that Dalby provided the invocation since the policy was approved. He's scheduled to give the invocation again during the city council meeting on November 3rd. A Charles City man wanted for 6 years and multiple felonies who was arrested last month has pleaded not guilty in the case. 26-year-old Vontrell Middleton has been charged with first-degree robbery and ongoing criminal conduct, both Class B felonies, each punishable by up to 25 years in prison. 2 counts of secondary robbery, Class C felonies, punishable by up to 10 years, as well as secondary theft and false imprisonment. According to court records, Middleton was accused, along with 2 others, of robbing a person in Floyd County on February 22, 2020. He allegedly robbed a man at knife point in the 900 block of Spring Street in Charles City on February 27, 2020. And he also, along with 2 others, assaulted a victim, held them against their will, and took the vehicle on March 1st of that year. Middleton had been arrested in late March 2020, but failed to show up for a scheduled hearing later that year. He was taken into custody in late September by the Floyd County Sheriff's Office. Middleton was due in court today for his arraignment hearing, but he filed a written plea of not guilty to the charges last week. District Judge Blake Norman has scheduled his trial to start on December 8th in Floyd County District Court. A plea change hearing has been scheduled for a Hampton man accused of sexual abuse. 51-year-old Daniel Reich was charged in January with 2 counts of third-degree sexual abuse, each a Class C felony, 1 count of incest, a Class D felony, and 1 count of indecent exposure, an aggravated misdemeanor. The charges stem from an incident involving a family member in July 2016. Reich was scheduled to be tried next week, but court has shown that his attorney has requested a plea change hearing in the case. Hearing has tentatively been scheduled for October 29th in Franklin County District Court. Violence-Free Iowa has released the latest numbers on domestic violence deaths in Iowa. Spokeswoman Roxanda Marcuse says this covers the 2025 fiscal year from October 2024 through September 2025. She says what they saw was that at least 28 Iowans lost their lives to domestic violence. She says we saw an overwhelming number of those occurring in a victim's home, 86%. Marcuse says one pattern that sticks out is that there were 5 victims younger than 5 years old.
2: Often we think that domestic violence impacts adults. We think of adults when we talk about domestic violence and intimate partner relationships. But most often than not, children are part of the collateral damage, if not primary victims themselves.
0: The Iowa Attorney General's Office published domestic violence-related homicide information from 1995 through 2021. Violence-Free Iowa, which had formerly been called the Iowa Coalition Against Domestic Violence, took over the reporting in 2025. That's a look at local news this hour. From the KGLO Newsroom, I'm Bob Fisher reporting. A look at funeral announcements of other next.

0: I'm Haley Erdahl, funeral director with Hof Celebrations. I do what I do so that I can help people who need me the most in the hardest time of their life. By making all of the arrangements, taking all of the burden off their plate during funeral service planning. Because so many people think that they have to do it all on their own, and they don't. In my opinion, the family shouldn't have to do the legwork. That's what I'm supposed to do. They're supposed to grieve their loved one.
1: Hof Celebrations. Every life deserves to be celebrated.
2: Everybody, McGraw Millhaven here, host of America at Night. 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

0: Time now for a look at funeral announcements here on KGLO. Funeral announcements brought to you as a courtesy of Major Erickson Funeral Home in Mason City. Providing families with a lasting tribute to someone they've lost. Trust Major Erickson Funeral Home, honoring loved ones since 1863. Phyllis Vanetta Jensen, 83, passed away on October 7th. Funeral mass will be held at 10:30 this morning at the St. Boniface Catholic Church in Garner. Burial will be in the church cemetery. Visitation will be held 1 hour prior to the services at the church for Phyllis Jensen, 83. Betty Rosenvink, 87, of Mason City, passed away on Thursday at Good Shepherd Health Center. Funeral service 11 a.m. Tuesday at Catawba Funeral Chapel in Garner. Visitation 1 hour prior to the services at the funeral chapel on Tuesday. Gary Spalla, 80, of Mason City, passed away peacefully with his family by Santa September 23rd. Celebration of life Sunday, October 25th at 2 o'clock at the Lakeside Community Center in downtown Clear Lake. Patricia Ann Tepfer, 94, passed away on Thursday at Mercy One North Iowa Medical Center. Massive Christian burial, 10:30 Thursday, October 15th at Epiphany Parish Holy Family Catholic Church in Mason City. Visitation will be an hour before the Mass from 9:30 to 10:30. Hogan Berber Moore in charge of the arrangements. Deborah Sue Casey von der Linde, 66, of Mason City, passed away on Wednesday, October 7th. Memorial service will be held on Friday, October 16th at 1 o'clock at the Wayside Chapel at First United Methodist Church in Mason City. Major Erickson, charge of the arrangements. Phyllis Lau, 92, of Mason City, passed away last Tuesday. Funeral service will be held at 11 a.m. on October 24th at Rolling Acres Christian Reformed Church in Mason City. Visitation will be from 4 to 6 on Friday, October 23rd at Major Erickson Funeral Home in Mason City. Continue 1 hour prior to the service at the church. Marge Birding, 80, passed away on last Monday. Celebration of life today at 4 o'clock at Major Erickson Funeral Home in Mason City. Visitation will be from 2 to 4. And Kenneth Mortensen, 86, passed away, surrounded by his family on Sunday, October 4th in Watertown, Wisconsin. Funeral service, 1 o'clock this afternoon at Ward Van Slyke Colonial Chapel in Clear Lake. Visitation 1 hour prior to the service at the funeral home. That's today's look at funeral announcements here on KGLO, brought to you as a courtesy of Major Erickson Funeral Home in Mason City. 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
0: A20 here at KGLO as we take a look at the weather, and we'll have potential for another record-breaking day temperature-wise. Yesterday, the high was 89. Yes, 89 in the 2 o'clock hour, and the old record 85 set back in 1910, tied in 1920, and also tied again in 1928. Today, the record high is 89, set back in 1975. The forecast says for a high today, 88, under a mostly sunny sky, with winds out of the southwest at 10 to 15. Tonight, mostly clear, low 56, west winds 8 to 15. Mostly sunny tomorrow with a high 73, northwest winds at 5 to 10. Slight chance for a shower early, otherwise partly cloudy with a low of 50 on Tuesday night. Wednesday, partly cloudy with a high of 66. Wednesday night, about a 50-50 chance of scattered showers now, they're saying, a low of 48. Thursday, best chance for rain, 70% chance of showers, otherwise cloudy, a high of 64. Thursday night, partly cloudy, a low of 41. Partly cloudy on Friday with a high of 55. Might see the freezing mark on Friday night, as the low anticipated to be 32. Saturday, clear with a high of 58. Saturday night, 38 for a low under a clear sky, and then 65 and mostly sunny on Sunday. Around North Central Iowa this hour, we have clear skies, 59 in Esterville, 64 in Algona, 66 in Clarion, Fort Dodge at 70. In Mason City, a south wind at 6, relative humidity at 83%. And the barometric pressure steady at 29.74 inches. Sunny and 63 here at KGLO.
2: 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Hello everyone, I'm Mark Dorenkamp with Managing for Profit on Brownfield, a content partnership with Corteva Agriscience. Corteva U.S. Agronomy Lead Eric Schurter says while a program approach to weed control is not a new concept, it is an effective way to see better results in the field and mitigate weed resistance. He tells Brownfield that approach includes starting the season clean and using multiple modes of action. More after this.
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2: Corteva Agriscience, U.S. agronomy leader for herbicides and nitrogen stabilizers, Dr. Eric Schurter, says a program approach to weed control is a tried and true method.
5: It's really been proven to be a viable agronomic, weed resistance, economic, that ROI, and really that sustainable solution long term. When you think about a program approach with multiple effective modes of action, we're really minimizing that likelihood of developing resistance, putting weed seed back into the seed bank, and really solving for issues for that upcoming season. When you think about any crop we really operate in or farm in, it's always that multiple effective modes of action. As you drive around, whether that's a corn, soybeans, wheat, rice, you can really pick out those fields that have that program approach because they just tend to be a little bit cleaner. Now, when you think about soybeans in particular, that Enlist soybean field, well, it doesn't change. We're still using multiple effective modes of action, typically two or three in a pre-emerge situation. We're following that up with Enlist herbicide, and we're tank mixing that with another effective modes of action like glufosinate, glyphosate, and we're rolling in products with residual like Inversa or Enclosa. Again, two, three, four different modes of action there. With 1,700 plus products that you can be tank mixed with Enlist One, there's no reason that you can't use a multiple effective mode of action or a program approach with the Enlist Weed Control System.
2: He encourages growers to start clean and stay clean by using all the tools in the toolbox.
5: Whether that's tillage, cultural practices, mechanical, or herbicides, to really make sure that we do truly start clean. We're really pushing that envelope earlier and earlier because of seed treatments, and we tend to grow a little bit fuller season maturities, whether that's a soybean or a corn. But at the end of the day, that's more time that we have for weeds to be out there, and we got to try to get them controlled. Now, it's also very important to make sure that we're scouting before and after an application, making sure that we did truly get the level of weed control that was desired and that we didn't have escapes. And if you do find escapes, it's really important to make sure that we're flagging them or monitoring those to make sure they're not a resistance or the start of resistance out in that field. And if you do think you have resistance, it's always good to reach out to your local retailer, extension agent, Corteva rep, and we can send those weed seeds in at the end of the season and get them verified.
2: 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I'm Mark Dorenkamp with Managing for Profit on Brownfield, a content partnership with Corteva Agriscience.
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6: Children are increasingly turning to chatbots when they are feeling sad, stressed, and anxious. That's according to a new study published in JAMA that found that more than 1 in 5 kids are using AI for emotional support. While many kids may be turning to AI to help with their homework, researchers estimate that millions are also asking the chatbots for advice and comfort. Health experts warn that while chatbots may sound caring and confident, they are not therapists. They may also be telling kids what they want to hear instead of what they need to hear. And while a licensed therapist is trained to respond to a mental health crisis, that is often not something AI is built for. Medical groups like the American Academy of Pediatrics have warned about the potential risks of children using AI chatbots overall. They point out that many AI chatbots may easily gain a child's trust, cannot think or feel, and may not check all the facts. So their advice? Talk to your child about their chatbot use and ask what platforms they are using and whether they're using them for fun or for friendship. Experts also say it's important to reiterate the difference between humans and chatbots and talk about the dangers of sharing too much information online. With your Medical Minute, I'm Yuri Benajad.
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9: From ABC News Tech Trends, Anthropic has announced it's going to keep its AI models cut off from the internet while in training in an effort to cut down on unintended model actions. The move comes after a string of incidents where AI models, both from Anthropic and elsewhere, broke free of their testing environments. Most recently, Anthropic reported one of its models submitted an erroneous tip about a murder to the Philadelphia Police Department. In a lengthy post on social media this weekend, Microsoft CEO Satya Nadella said we should treat all AI models as compromised, and that as the technology advances, more advanced containment measures need to be standardized. Nadella also writes that an authorized person should always be able to pause or shut down a model mid-task. And Aaron Sorkin's follow-up to The Social Network, called The Social Reckoning, didn't make a ton of friends this weekend. The movie about Facebook whistleblower Frances Haugen made just $5.5 million in theaters. With Tech Trends, I'm Mike Dabusky, ABC News.
10: We wouldn't be

0: I'm Haley Erdahl, Funeral Director with Hof Celebrations. I do what I do so that I can help people who need me the most in the hardest time of their life. By making all of the arrangements, taking all of the burden off their plate during funeral service planning. Because so many people think that they have to do it all on their own, and they don't. In my opinion, the family shouldn't have to do the legwork. That's what I'm supposed to do. They're supposed to grieve their loved one.
1: Hof Celebrations. Every life deserves to be celebrated.
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0: ABC News, I'm Chuck Sievertson. President Trump declaring in an online post that he brokered what he called an energy ceasefire between Ukraine and Russia. But Ukrainian President Zelensky speaking this morning.
1: It was clear that Putin does not read truth social.
0: After new Russian attacks on Ukrainian energy facilities, Vladimir Putin's press secretary this morning basically saying there's nothing to report. Lots of damage, lots of cleanup after the hurricane that hit the Gulf over the weekend. ABC News meteorologist Leslie Lopez in Pensacola, Florida.
2: It's been pretty incredible. We've been traveling up and down the Gulf Coast. We started in New Orleans. We made our way through Mississippi, Alabama, then through Florida. And what we've noticed is just the wind field associated with this hurricane was really strong, even on the weaker side of the storm system.
0: Pope Francis set to have surgery tomorrow after a nodule was discovered on his lung. Two Americans winning the final Nobel Prize of the Year in economics. This is ABC News.
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7: Doctors don't think she'll ever walk or talk again.
6: The Anne Hathaway psychological thriller Verity took second place with $11.5 million, down 64% from its opening weekend.
8: Raccoon City General.
9: Hey. No sweat.
6: And in third place, Resident Evil added $8.4 million in its fourth weekend of release.
10: All of them claim to be possessed.
6: We're getting our first look at the next installment in the Exorcist franchise. The movie stars Scarlett Johansson and is directed by Mike Flanagan. The mind behind Netflix's The Haunting of Hill House. It hits theaters in March. And happy birthday to Wolverine. Hugh Jackman is 58 today. Mike Dubusky, ABC News.
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11: Of course, around these parts, we don't know him as Wolverine. We know him as Harold Hill. Hugh Jackman's birthday today, and 8:33 here at KGLO, and we're going to dive a little bit deeper into one of the top news stories here at this hour. You heard just during the ABC News update about the deal that supposedly has been done. President Trump, an energy ceasefire, talking about Ukraine and Russia, and of course, talking about Russia and diesel here the last few days. So I thought we'd take this opportunity to give you a little bit of extra information on this news story as we go back to ABC.
12: Over the last few days, American adversaries have been making big moves in wars overseas. The Houthis in Yemen have once again launched attacks on Saudi Arabia, not just in some border region, but in the capital of Riyadh. In one strike, they killed 12 people at the country's largest airport. Then yesterday, they hit it again.
13: Saudi Arabia remained resilient. No one can shake our determination to sustain our progress.
12: Meanwhile, further east, Russia has been absolutely pummeling Ukraine. Now, it would be tempting to think that these wars, Iran and Russia, have nothing to do with each other, but that would be a mistake. You see, in the Iran war, the losses that continue to pile up are not just American lives, it's also American dollars, right? Shipping is tougher, oil is more scarce, prices keep going up. The price of diesel, which powers virtually every truck in this country, has hit new record highs. Well, you know who has a lot of oil? Russia. Recently, in a dramatic reversal of his previous positions, President Trump announced that the U.S. would be relaxing its sanctions on Russia, specifically so we can buy oil from them. But that hasn't necessarily done the trick, because Russia and Ukraine continue to try to blow up each other's oil supply, which led to a controversial announcement this weekend about a so-called energy ceasefire. Let's go to ABC's foreign correspondent Patrick Reeval, who's covered Russia for years. Patrick, first off, can you walk us through this deal that really centered around diesel fuel?
14: Yeah, Brad, so this announcement from President Trump at the end of the week really blindsided both Ukraine and European allies, where he announced that he was suddenly easing sanctions on Russian diesel, and that Russia had agreed, that Vladimir Putin had agreed to begin supplying hundreds of thousands of tons of diesel to the U.S.
8: Well, no, we need oil for the world, and this is diesel, which is what we need, so we're very happy to get it.
14: And this immediately became highly controversial, both in Europe and increasingly in the U.S. among congressional figures, because throughout this war, sanctions on Russia's energy infrastructure has been crucial to maintaining pressure. And by the way, one thing that President Trump has said throughout this war as well is that he's accused, rightly, European allies of continuing to buy Russian oil and funding the Russian war machine. And now, of course, the U.S. is potentially poised to do exactly the same thing.
8: Oil prices are already dropping like a rock, so we're very happy to get it.
14: But there really is a lot going on in this deal. And the first thing to say about it is while President Trump is saying it's a huge deal and that it will bring down prices because of the war in Iran, in reality, most experts say that the amount of diesel that Russia is promising to export is not that much, and certainly not enough to meaningfully change prices. For example, the amount that they promised initially is less, far less than a single day's use of diesel in the US.
12: How?
14: The second reason this matters is that in reality, Russia hasn't been exporting diesel because Ukraine has been hitting its oil refineries so hard for the past year that it's suffering severe shortages domestically. It's unable to export diesel because it would create a major shortage in its own country. And so immediately after President Trump announced this deal, he started demanding something that he's demanded before, which is that Ukraine stop its campaign against these Russian refineries.
8: Do whatever you want, but don't hit the diesel fuel, because there's a big problem, big shortage. And what does he do? He goes and hits the diesel fuel. He can do whatever he wants, but you can't do that.
14: And this campaign that's been going on for about a year and has been escalating more and more uses these domestically produced Ukrainian drones and has become one of Ukraine's most effective weapons against Vladimir Putin. It's inflicting significant economic pain on the Russians. It's bringing the war home to Russians in the way that they've never felt throughout this. And the Ukrainians know this and see this, and so are absolutely opposed to halting it.
12: I see, because right when we do this deal with Russia so that we can theoretically buy their oil, and now, then we turn around and say, like, okay, Ukraine, you got to stop bombing their oil then. Like, we're looking to buy it now.
14: Exactly. That's exactly what the Trump administration is saying. But I think there is something else in many ways that's going on here. And the truth is, what we've seen throughout the war since President Trump came back for his second term is that he has frequently tried to turn the pressure much more onto Ukraine than onto Russia.
8: He could have settled this war many times, many, many times. And he chooses not to.
14: We saw this early on. We had that famous blow up in the White House where President Zelensky was essentially thrown out of the office for saying, for not saying thank you, and at the time, President Trump cut off intelligence to Ukraine for a time. We're seeing the same dynamic play out again now. We've heard from sources that in talks, U.S. officials have raised the prospect of potentially cutting off intelligence against Ukraine if they don't stop these strikes. And then what we saw over the weekend is after this diesel deal was announced, and it was condemned very strongly by Zelensky, we heard President Trump come out and say again, for the first time in a long time, that he needs to go.
8: I suggest they get a new leader who can make a deal, because he could have made many deals and for some reason he never does.
14: What is it we're seeing right now appears to be a major crisis in relations beginning to develop between the Trump administration and Ukraine once again.
12: But, like, was there an actual diplomatic agreement here between the Ukrainians and the Russians, or is this just President Trump saying it? I guess, how is it playing out on the ground now?
14: Early on Sunday morning, ABC was interviewing Volodymyr Zelensky, President Zelensky, and I was involved in that, and we were listening to him give this interview.
15: You've called it a birthday gift to Putin. Explain why.
16: Because it gives Putin money, and he spends money.
14: He was being asked by our colleague John Carl about whether he would agree to stop striking Russian oil refineries.
16: We are ready to begin from any kind of steps of de-escalation. We are ready for energy ceasefire, not to attack energy, both sides.
14: And about an hour, less than an hour perhaps, President Trump then abruptly announced on social media that an energy ceasefire had been agreed by both sides and that it was effective immediately. And then what became even stranger is that immediately we heard from Zelensky's office that they had no idea that was coming and that they had learnt about that through social media. We've also heard nothing from the Russians. So it seems increasingly that President Trump, in some senses, is just trying to will this ceasefire into existence. We, both sides seem to have been caught off guard by it. And at the moment, President Zelensky quickly said, well, if this is the case, I'm very happy to do it if the Russians are. We still haven't heard from the Russians. But what we have seen since this ceasefire was announced is that the Russians have started attacking Ukrainian energy infrastructure again. A power station was hit in Kharkiv repeatedly. And so at the moment, and we've seen this actually throughout the war again from President Trump, he will just declare that the two sides are ready to make peace and that a deal is close. When in reality, there's no sign that a deal is close. And actually, President Putin, all signs are that he's escalating the war and believes that he increasingly has President Trump on his side. And I think what we're also going to see next is that President Trump, we're already seeing him say it publicly, is going to push the blame for the war once more onto President Zelensky. He's already pushing the blame for the oil crisis onto Ukraine, insisting that they are to blame and not the war in Iran, which has to be said is not true. The Ukrainian strikes absolutely contribute to higher prices, but nothing compared to the Strait of Hormuz.
12: Right, that's the thing. President Trump gets elected. He gets frustrated with Ukraine, with the war, and how it's kind of politically becoming difficult. It gets less politically difficult because Ukraine starts doing better. Then a different war starts in Iran. That is becoming very politically inconvenient for him. The war, I mean, he started it, but now it's very much kind of becoming this economic quagmire. And so now you got the White House telling Ukraine, like, hey, we got to end this war so that we don't hurt as much from the other war. Like, it's complicated, but you can also see how they are playing off each other. Patrick Reivel, thank you so much.
14: Thanks, Brad.
11: 8:42 here at KGL Ball. We look for a high of 88 today under a mostly sunny sky. Tonight, a low of 56, 73 for a high on Tuesday, 66 on Wednesday and Thursday. Thursday, our best chance of rain showers that day. Then temperatures cool off into the mid-50s for highs, lower 30s on Friday night for a low under a clear sky. Currently, we have 63 here at KGL Ball under a sunny sky. Once again, looking for a high of 88 today, the record high for the state, 89, set back in 1975. We broke the record yesterday. So we topped out at 89. The old record was 85, set back in 1910. 8:43 here at KGLO as we have an update from Sean Hannity, and we have sports as well coming up. The Ag History Minute's all coming up here on KGLO.
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24: 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The people of Texas have got to wake up. 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I hope the people of North Carolina and Georgia are paying attention. 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
26: 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As grain production grew in the mid-1800s, it became evident farmers could not use all the crops they grew and didn't want to be forced to sell for a lack of storage. Such was the case for an Iowa farmer in 1865. He bought a grain flat house in Conover, Iowa, and expanded it to store even more grain. He was joined a year later by his younger brother, Sam, and together the two built more flat storage houses for nearby farmers and opened a lumber yard. And so it began in 1868 for William and Sam Cargill. That's today's American Agriculture History Minute. I'm Mark Oppold.
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0: before. So we're, you know, if you go back to July, August, we weren't the most experienced group. We're still not in a lot of areas. And so there's a developmental process going on.
1: At time with Coach Kirk Ferentz, Thomas Meyer had one reception for 9 yards for the Clear Lake High School alum. Hawks are off until October 24th when they're at Minnesota. That means no Hawk Talk this week. No other Hawkeye Radio Network programming here this week on KGLO. Is once again next week. We'll have Hawk Talk on Wednesday night next week from 6:30 to 8, and then the Iowa game and Minnesota. And I don't think they've announced a start time this morning yet. Be released late, sometime later today, I'm thinking, for that Iowa and Minnesota game. Just double checking here. And has not been released at this time. Iowa State is now 3-3. They take that record into the bye. They've got a bye week as well this week. Cyclones coming off a 24-10 loss at 8th-ranked BYU on Friday night. This is Cyclone coach Jimmy Rogers.
2: Like I told the team, 3-3 is where we're at. It doesn't mean that that's where we need to be. And so we need to grow and get better. We need to take this time for one to heal from a physical standpoint, and then we got to be able to take the next step mentally. I think there's too much hesitation and lack of clarity on the defensive side of the ball to give up what we gave up. And we got to shore those things up so our players, whoever's out there, can play as fast as possible and put our guys in the right situation to have success. So this is coaching for sure.
1: Getting healthy is a priority, as Rogers says the Cyclones are dealing with a large number of injuries.
2: There's about 13 players that would be playing that are not playing. And so it's our job to get the next guys ready, whether they're freshmen or not. They got to get themselves ready to play, and we got to be able to be competitive. We got another half of the season left to go, and we got a bye week to be able to respond. And like I said, 3-3 is not where we want to be, but it's also not where we have to be. We got to change the tide here.
1: Cyclones return to action October 24th when they visit Arizona. Northern Iowa took advantage of 5 turnovers and returned a block punt for a touchdown and a 24-17 win over 4th-ranked North Dakota at the Uni Dome on Saturday. Panthers are 3-2 after posting a second straight win over a top-5 team.
3: You know, I get a lot, really, these last couple weeks, you know, how surprised everybody was as far as us being able to win against some quality opponents. And my answer every time was, well, I wasn't.
1: Northern Iowa coach Todd Stepsis, who says the defense set the tone.
3: I thought the defense played lights out. That was the best I think we played defensively, you know, since I've been here. It was an amazing effort by them against a team that scores points in gobs. And for us to be able to stymie them, force some turnovers, play like that, you know, that's what championship teams are built upon.
1: Next up for the Panthers is a trip to face 8th-ranked Youngstown State this Saturday. Justin Jefferson highlighted his return to Minnesota's lineup with a leaping touchdown catch. Aaron Jones made up for an early fumble. The go-ahead touchdown in the fourth quarter. And the Vikings remain unbeaten with a 23-13 victory over the reeling New Orleans Saints on Sunday. Will Riker made all 3 of his field goal attempts from 40 or more yards to help the Vikings improve to 5-0 of the season. Kyler Murray threw for 229 yards and a touchdown without a turnover and rushed for 51 yards. The Vikings came in allowing an NFL low 12.8 points per game and gave up one offensive touchdown while forcing 3 turnovers. State safety Jonas Sanker returned a fumble 87 yards for New Orleans' other touchdown. Meanwhile, the Vikings tight end and Hawkeye alum T.J. Hockenson left the game to be evaluated for a concussion. Hockenson's head appeared to hit the Superdome turf hard as he used both arms to protect the football while being gang-tackled at the end of a 7-yard catch early in the game. Kirill Kaprizov had 3 goals and an assist. Matt Boldy got his first goal of the year. In the game's first minute, the Minnesota Wild spoiled Florida's home opener by beating the Panthers 4-1 on Saturday night. Wild goaltender Jesper Wallstedt continued his hot start, stopping 29 shots. Wallstedt had been in net for all 5 of Minnesota's games so far, going 3-1-1 with a .936 save percentage and a stingy goals against average of just 1.78. Matthew Tkachuk scored for Florida. The North Iowa Bulls dropped a pair of games at Granite City over the weekend. On Friday, Granite City scored a pair of goals in the first and second period on their way to a 4-1 win. Wakely Holzer scored the lone Bulls goal with 6 seconds to remaining in the contest. On Saturday, Granite City picked up a 3-1 win. Christian Plaga scored the only Bulls goal. North Iowa's 2-2 on the season. They'll travel to Wilmer on Saturday. Nag volleyball team picked up a pair of wins Saturday at the Riverland Community College Triangular. Nag topped St. Cloud Tech Community College, 3-0, 25-20, 25-13, and 28-26. Then they stopped post Riverland, 3-0, 25-12, 14-12. Shelby Vogel and Paige Kuhn led the Trojans with 12.

0: kills a piece. Vogel also had 5 blocks and 5 dinks. Kuhn also had 4 blocks. Max Breel Booker had 10 kills. Abby Schoening had 22 assists with 6 digs and 5 aces. Alva Frankhill had 29 digs and 6 assists. And Kendall Van Mensel had 16 assists. Nyack is 10-16 overall. They'll return to action Wednesday in a conference home match against Hawkeye Community College. Match time at the Nyack gym will be 6 o'clock on Wednesday. That's Chuck of KGLO Sports at this hour. As once again, no sports this week here on KGLO, as we will have the Hawk Talk a week from Wednesday with the Hawkeyes off this week. And no game Saturday, no Hawk Talk this Wednesday. So our next Hawkeye Radio Network broadcast will be a week from Wednesday, 6:30 to 8. And then once again, the game against Minnesota on October 24th, start time, and that's to be announced. Well, that wraps up the KGLO morning program for today. Looking ahead, we have the School Spotlight program at 7:30 tomorrow morning, and they'll feature Dumen Catholic Schools. And then also tomorrow at 8:30, it's our weekly visit with Sybil Sukup with the Humane Society, talking about the Humane Society Pet of the Week. That'll be after 8:30, coming up on Tuesday morning. 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
4: From ABC News, I'm Chuck Severson. The Justice Department's gotten a search warrant for the home of a member of Congress in a criminal investigation. It's a Democratic Congresswoman's place, Minnesota's Ilhan Omar, in the Washington area. Search this morning, says a Justice spokesperson. Not clear if she was there. Sources tell ABC News the action relates to Omar's immigration paperwork. Omar has been a central political target for the administration and his broader efforts to cast the Somali community as criminal and un-American. President Trump declaring in an online post that he brokered what he called an energy ceasefire between Ukraine and Russia. But Ukrainian President Zelensky speaking this morning says,
5: it was clear that Putin does not read Truth Social.
4: Because not long after the Trump announcement, there were new Russian attacks on Ukrainian energy facilities. Vladimir Putin's news secretary this morning basically saying there's nothing to report. Lots of damage, some of it major destruction after the hurricane that hit the Gulf Coast this weekend and traveled, weakened, north as thunderstorms and tornadoes.
6: Thank God these are just material possessions that insurance will cover and me and my dog are okay, but man, oh man, this is it's pretty tough.
4: Eric Grubbs in North Carolina after parts of the ex-hurricane blew over a tree that wrecked his house. Storm surge from what was Tropical Storm Rachel has been damaging structures along the Southern California coastline, says ABC News Chief Meteorologist Ginger Z.
7: The big waves, the coastal flooding, the damage at a lot of these coastal places, and this is just the beginning, right? We've already had several of these erosion issues because of southern swells.
4: At least 20 people have died at the main international airport in Saudi Arabia's capital after Iranian-backed Houthi rebels attacked it over the weekend. President Trump now telling ABC News that the U.S. may join Saudi attacks on the Houthis. You're listening to ABC News.
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4: A new snapshot on the main issue for half the voters polled, ABC's Wayne Cabot.
12: Telling a Reuters Ipsos poll, it's the cost of living, the main thing driving 50% of us to vote in the midterm. Specifically, health care, the top thing we want Congress to prioritize. Then gasoline, food, and housing. On those things, voters trust Democrats over Republicans by double digits.
4: The Vatican says during a regular checkup, docs discovered a lump on Pope Leo's lung early, and it has not spread. Surgery is scheduled for this week. Nearly 2 million children between the ages of 6 months and almost 5 years old are suffering from or are expected to suffer from acute malnutrition in Somalia. This is an analysis by an outfit called the Integrated Food Security Phase Classification. It says over 400,000 Somali children are at risk of dying from hunger. In this case, it wasn't just the Sittner that hit the OnlyFans.
13: Sheena Sittner says she worked as a substitute teacher in suburban St. Louis, making about $125 a day. To make extra money, the 42-year-old mother of three says she and her husband posted adult videos on OnlyFans. But she says last month, a teacher at her son's school found the page, resulting in her suspension. And Sittner told the Rizzuto show she now faces termination.
14: People are so worried about what other people do outside of their own job.
13: She says the real problem is the pay.
4: ABC's Hannah Bata. Chuck Sievertson, ABC News.
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17: Mainly sunny skies today with daytime highs approaching 88. Winds out of the southwest, 8 to 15 miles per hour. Mainly clear skies again tonight. Lows dip down to about 56. Mainly sunny skies tomorrow. Daytime highs approaching 73. Sunshine mixed with clouds at times. Wednesday with daytime highs approaching 66. 64. Rain showers likely Thursday. That's the weatherology forecast for AM 1300 KGLO. Right now, 68.
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0: Credit Union Studio. We are taking your calls, 888-825-5225. We have Olivia in Charlotte, North Carolina. Hi, Olivia. Welcome to the show.
1: Hi. Thank you for taking my call.
0: Yes, absolutely. How can we help?
1: So I am calling because I'm trying to see if it is a good idea for us to pay off our mortgage. Currently, I just think that we are struggling, even though we have a pretty high income. We don't have a ton of monthly margin at the end of the month. And part of that is because I previously was working, and 3 years ago I stopped working. And so some of our expenses are still higher. So I'm trying to, you know, make an educated decision on whether it makes more sense for us to either A, evaluate some of our monthly expenses or free up some of the margin from the mortgage to then be able to use towards other things that we currently are doing.
2: Okay. So how much do you owe on the mortgage? What's left on it?
1: It's about $490,000.
2: Okay. So this is not this is a long-term play.
1: It is. And so that's why I wanted to call, because I didn't know if you guys would advise us to not necessarily take out a ton of money from our investments, as opposed to just trying to pay off a little more each month.
2: Is it retirement investments or is it brokerage, non-retirement investments?
1: Brokerage, non-retirement. So we have about, $1.2 in brokerage, and then we have another $1.7 in traditional IRA and Roth IRA.
2: Okay. And what do you guys earn now? I know you said that you haven't worked for a while, but what's the income every month with your husband?
1: So our take home is about $11,000.
2: Okay. And how much is the mortgage every month?
1: $4,300. And so with two incomes, it wasn't a big deal. Obviously, now that does go beyond the 25%.
0: Right. How did you guys get 1.2 in a brokerage?
1: So they're called single accounts. I don't know. So two singles and then one joint. How do we get to that number?
0: Yeah, well, you just said you just don't have a lot of margin each month. So I'm like, how in the heck did you guys save $1.2 million?
2: Yeah, were you working?
1: Oh, well, I worked for 15 years.
0: Okay, so that was just
1: very high earned incomes, yeah.
0: Gotcha. Okay, so that a lot of that was coming from your income.
1: From both of our incomes over the course of those 15 years,
0: okay,
1: yeah.
0: Gotcha,
2: well done.
0: Gotcha.
2: And then,
0: yes, well done.
1: Thank you.
2: Okay, so the question is, so you're thinking about pulling the full 490 from the 1.2 and just clearing this mortgage?
1: Correct.
2: Is it the only debt?
1: It is the only debt we have.
0: Yes.
2: I would do that.
0: I'd do it tonight. Be done.
1: Okay.
0: Yes.
1: Okay, good.
0: Have a party.
1: I'm gonna talk to him.
0: Pop some champagne.
2: Otherwise, what
0: was
2: the money for?
0: You're on baby step 7 like that overnight.
2: Yeah.
0: 100%. Yes.
2: Do you have liquid cash? Okay. Do you have other liquid cash, money that's not invested?
1: Well, so that's why I really wanted to talk through it, because we had 9 months saved at one point, and then we started to have to start pulling from it. And I was like, this isn't how we're supposed to be operating. We should be, having a sink fund instead or something in that regard that shouldn't be touched. And so once we started to have to pull from our high yield savings account, I kind of felt like maybe we should have a conversation about just paying off the mortgage and then have that flexibility to use that $4,300 towards, whether we want to put more towards other buckets.
2: Yes, I 100% would do that. I would 100% pay off this mortgage, make sure, I would still keep the 6 months of liquid cash. And I think when you guys do that, you're going to feel the freedom of what you've actually built together over the last 15 years, which, by the way, is really, really phenomenal. How old are you guys?
1: I'm 41 and my husband's 43.
2: That's right. Amazing.
0: So I do think a little bit of your hesitation, Olivia, and I could be wrong on this, so tell me I'm wrong, is there a little bit of oh my gosh, we're not going to have to change really our lifestyle and our habits and our discipline because we can just reach over to this big bucket, pay it off. It'll free up $4,000 a month and we'll be fine. It almost covers your sins, if you will, where you're feeling but we've been having to dip out of this because we haven't changed our lifestyle. There's a discipline. There could be that discipline issue that makes you nervous, right? That then won't be a problem because you're going to have $4,300.

0: a month freed up that you don't have to dip into that savings. So what I would say though is that for you guys to have some habits with money that create discipline, that could be living on a monthly budget. Mm-hmm. That could be like, mm-hmm. hey, we're going to be giving 10% every month. Mm-hmm. We're going like have mm-hmm. some parameters that you live by. So it's not so like nilly willy, if you will. That yeah. actually, I think, will make you feel more comfortable and more yeah. in control to know, like, okay, we can do this. Like, if we have to, here's some parameters we're going to set for our lives, and we're going to yeah. live within those. We're going to have to choose to live within those. And I think that's a healthy way at looking at it. And I think that may give you some internal peace instead of feeling like it's been a little chaotic and we've been able to cheat and, like, pull money out and keep our lifestyle, not have to really sacrifice.
1: Mm-hmm. Yeah.
0: That may feel
2: yeah,
0: good.
2: Yeah, we're really big on giving. We do actually do 10% each month and have our entire marriage. So that's been good.
0: Right.
2: I think where I also had a question is, so my husband loves to golf. And so we a few years ago did join a local like golf country club. And so that's one of the major expenses. And I felt bad asking him to pull that away because we obviously have worked really hard and we don't spend a lot of other things on ourselves. We have three kids, so
1: I don't think you have to pull that away. I think reshape it for a second, because you guys, you just made you flip-flopped a choice that we have a clear opinion on. So we would say beyond 15% of investing, you need to put that towards the mortgage. You guys clearly didn't do that. You said beyond 15%, we're just going to keep investing 15, you know, beyond mm-hmm. and beyond, because I can guarantee at some point you're investing beyond 15%. So yeah. if mm-hmm. you go back in time and say, gosh, if we had taken that money that we invested and put it on our mortgage probably would have been gone by now, right?
2: Yeah. Mm-hmm.
1: So
2: exactly.
1: when you look at it like that, you go, okay, we actually did have the money. Does that make sense?
0: Yeah.
1: We actually did have the money to buy this house. We really did have the money. You just had it sitting over there in a brokerage account waiting.
0: Yes.
1: You know,
0: that's right.
1: So
0: that's
1: I right. think that, and I mean, I'm just guessing based off of what the mortgage originally was. I mean, gosh, you must have been making 16 to 20,000 bringing home on your own, mm-hmm. right? Like you were killing it. So I
2: yes,
1: think that
2: together we were.
1: Yeah. I can just tell. So I think that you're well within enjoying the full, you know, give, save, spend of the $11,000 that you're bringing home now. And gosh, you're freeing up a $4,300 mortgage
0: yeah.
1: for
0: how
1: the
0: much
1: most part.
0: How much is the golf membership?
2: $820. It went up. So it was when we first joined, we were under 40. And so they get you that way, right? You get in and you're like under 40, you're paying a low amount, and then over 40, it goes up. And
0: yeah.
2: so
1: $820 a month.
2: Like, yeah.
1: I think that's totally fine, Olivia. You're bringing
2: okay.
1: home $11,000 a month and you have zero debt from the moment you pay this house off. 100%. You go do that.
0: Yeah, as long as you guys are using it. If you feel like you're being wasteful and it's not being used, then maybe you pause for a season
1: sure.
0: and get back in later. But if you guys are using it and he's using it, yeah, I think you're okay. And I think you're going to feel even better from the numbers standpoint when this is paid off. And
1: yeah.
0: you're like, okay, our active income that we're living off of, that's our practice. We're going to mm-hmm. live off of what we make and live below what we make. And I think you can still do that with $11,000 a month.

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1: Most people know me as the guy who did stupid with a lot of zeros on the end. 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

0: Texas, Sam in Little Rock, Arkansas. Hi, Sam. Welcome to the show.
1: Hi, how are y'all?
0: Hi, we're doing great. How can we help?
1: My question is, my husband and I aren't agreeing on this. We have our personal property and our rental property. And as landlords, we have a duty to make sure that if anything were to happen, we're able to cover expenses. So I proposed we do $1,000 and just figure it out if that were to happen. And my husband thinks we should have more. We're on baby step two, by the way. So trying to allocate the funds that we have in our savings and determine how much we should keep as due diligence for.
0: Yeah, for the rental. Well, do you guys keep a separate accounting for the rental property, its own checking account and rents coming in and things that you fix out of that?
1: We do, and we have a surplus every month, so we don't know if we should just keep it like at $1,000 and then fund it up to a certain threshold and take the rest and throw that at our debt, or
0: yeah, how much is sitting? How much is sitting in that account, the rental account, right now?
1: We have $5,000.
0: Okay, covered
1: for anything that might happen.
0: And how much do you guys have just in your savings?
1: We have $13,000.
0: $13,000. How much debt do you have?
1: We have $88,000 non-mortgage debt.
0: $88,000. And how much do y'all make?
1: Our income with the rental property included is $11,744 every month.
2: How much of that is from the rental? How much of the $11,000 comes from the rental?
1: It's $580 a month. So
2: Can you tell us? Okay, so $580. Can you tell us what you owe on the rental?
1: $176.
2: What's it worth?
1: $260.
2: Okay. And
1: that's another topic. I've considered selling it and taking that. I think net after tax, we'd get about 50 or 60. Uh-huh. But we have like one of those sweet 2.1 interest rates from like the 2021 era. And so my husband's pretty gung-ho on keeping it. So.
2: And the debt, the total debt aside from the mortgages was $88,000. Did I get that right?
1: Correct.
2: Okay. Yes. You know, I mean, obviously you went out of order by purchasing the rental when you still had debt. I mean, if you could go back in time, would you have made that purchase or would you have focused on paying off the debt? I'm just curious. Knowing what you know now.
1: We bought the investment property and then it was our primary. And then we bought another personal property when we moved.
0: You just kept it.
2: Oh, so that actually adds more fuel to my argument here. If you had told me, and I would have done it reluctantly, but if you had told me, oh gosh, we picked this rental because it was such a good deal and XYZ, and I might have worked with you on it. But the fact that it was kind of a default of, well, we lived in it and then we just didn't sell it, and so it became a rental. I don't know. I might look over at selling it just to get right side up and just to get in a better footing with all of this.
0: Yeah. And because it makes you guys $500 a month.
2: It's not a lot of money.
0: Yeah, and the equity in it is not, I mean, it's enough to help you in a situation, but it's not like you're holding on to a massive asset that you couldn't get back into, mm-hmm. right? So what I'm thinking is getting you guys in a place financially that, is pretty solid. So you could either, I mean, I'm good with one or two routes. I probably would lean with Jade of like, I almost would just sell it and take the 60, you know, you have 13, like you guys can almost be debt free. Because would you guys go back into the rental business if you wanted to, like, do you guys see yourselves building a portfolio of rentals?
1: Maybe, but we have to get this mess cleaned up before I think we can even think about that.
0: Well, for sure. Yeah. Well, I'm just trying to think if you want to stay in it, because for some people, they love it. And if that's the case, then I'd say, well, then it's a choosing of that or 15 months of sacrifice just to get out of debt. And then you're going to have to attack the rental. I mean, it's going to be years till you're right side up on everything.
2: What do you owe on the personal mortgage? Just curious.
1: $320.
2: Yeah. Yeah, because I'm with Rachel. I think those two routes are there. But then when you play out the second route a little further and you go, okay, we're going to keep the rental and we just kill it on the $88,000. Well, now your road becomes long because it's like, well, now all the rent we're taking plus our other money, we're going to either pay off the rental first or we're going to pay off the personal first, because you're going to want to get to the point where this is all cleared out. And I think that's where you're going to start feeling the stress of carrying those two mortgages. So I think, honestly, when I play it like that, I think for that reason I would go ahead and sell it, because you're only clearing $500 on it.
0: Yeah, and that, and the $500, Sam, is before having to fix things in the house and all of that. Like, you guys may not even be making, I mean, gosh, it's going to be $6,000-ish a year, and that doesn't include all the maintenance. So it's really not doing you guys a lot of favors. It's probably not worth, what's it called? Not worth the squeeze.
2: Yeah. I think I've convinced myself. The juice is not, the juice is not worth the squeeze.
0: That's it. Thank you, Jade.
2: Yeah.
0: Yeah, Sam, I think I'd get out of it and take the equity. It was a great first house for you guys. But again, you're not making, you're just making $500 a month off this thing. You could do that babysitting, you know, a couple of times or something. You know what I mean? And not have the upkeep and the you know, the stress of a rental right now. And if you guys wanted to get back in, that's the other beautiful thing is, you know, you guys could look up in five-ish years and, you know, if everything's paid off and you guys put some socks and money away, you could get back into this if you wanted.
2: Was that your, I'm just curious, was that your plan from the beginning when you guys bought this house where you're like, we'll live in this for a while and then we'll buy a new one and we'll rent this one? Was that your plan and it just got you here, or what, did that just kind of default?
1: It was our starter home. And then we had an opportunity that took us out of that area. And so when we were looking in the area that we moved to, we thought it was a good investment to keep it and have it someone else pay our mortgage, essentially. And so. Yeah.

0: So
1: That's
0: this
1: kind of
0: is,
1: where we're at, but
0: yeah, I push for option one because it's now it's also an intentionality play on your own life, which is you really didn't set out to have a rental in another area. It just kind of happened, and then you flexed for it, but it wasn't what you were gunning for or pushing for intentionally, if that makes sense.
1: it does. I have a second part question if we have time with like what we should do with our 13,000. I know you guys have a queue, so
0: Hit it. Yes. Yeah. Go ahead.
1: part of our ADA is a vehicle. I can sell it and net about 4,000. Do we take that and get a cash car and then, or do I put that towards other debts that come in the snowball order first and then just keep that payment?
0: How much is the car loan?
1: It's 31,000
0: Oh
1: and it's
0: gosh.
1: worth
0: Yep.
1: 35.
0: Yes, I would sell it. I mean, if you, it's enough of the 88, I mean, that gets you guys down to 50,000.
2: And then suddenly this
0: Yes.
2: is.
0: So I would take, because what would feel like a good car to you? Like a 9,000-ish dollar car?
1: When I've been looking, I feel like that's where we land with something reliable and feel like we could take our kiddo in
0: Yep.
1: safely. But I don't know if that's unreasonable with the amount of
0: I think
1: savings
0: that's
1: we have.
0: fine. I think it's reasonable. I would sell it, step down. I mean, you're stepping down from a $33,000 car
2: Yeah,
0: to a
2: 10,000.
0: 10,000. So that's a fair sacrifice. I would say, Sam.
2: Absolutely.
0: So yeah, I would do that. Pull some money from that 13. And then yeah, you guys should have around 8-ish left. Keep $1,000. So that's 7,000 going. So that, I mean, yeah, you guys will have close to 43,000 to pay off. Which is awesome, and not to keep putting this in your ear, but if you sell the house,
2: You've got that and an emergency
0: yes,
2: fund.
0: that's right. You'll have all baby steps two and three, and that just sets you guys up for so many options in life. Like it is, it frees up your income. It's amazing. And so that now the house may take a little bit to sell and a couple of things. So keep working on that snowball.
2: Yeah,
0: Don't just depend on
2: absolutely.
0: that. But man, it when that sells, if you guys choose that route, and that equity check comes in. That's going to feel really good. You
2: I
0: guys are going to have a
2: agree.
0: lot of control over your life.

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0: 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Welcome to the show.
1: Hi.
0: Hello, hello. Thanks for calling. How can we help?
1: So I'm calling because I need some advice on the best way to purchase my parents' home.
0: Okay. That's exciting. What's causing this transaction to happen?
1: Well, so my parents, they own their home outright. It's paid off. And I've known always that one day it will be my home. It's something that we've like clearly discussed in the past. And just as to recently, they've kind of been, you know, having some financial issues as far as like my dad's retired now, what they used to spend, they're still spending that but without the income. And so my kind of idea was I'm currently looking to purchase a house. Well, what if I purchase their home from them so that it could still put money in their pocket, but I could also live in a home right now too?
0: Oh, boy. Okay. How much is the house? How much would you buy it for?
1: Well, so that's kind of what we're talking about. So right now, like just looking on Zillow without getting it appraised or anything like that, the house is worth about $590,000.
0: Okay. And how much money do you have, Danielle, for a down payment?
1: For a down payment, I have about $50,000.
0: Mm. Okay. How much do you much do you make a year?
1: So me and my fiance together, we make about
0: how much do you make, Danielle? How much do you make?
1: Me?
0: Yes.
1: I make about 80 a year.
0: 80 a year. Okay. When is the wedding?
1: It is next October.
0: So a year from now. Okay.
1: Yes.
0: And how much does he make?
1: He makes depending on his overtime, it kind of like ranges between about 100 to 120.
0: Okay. I'm going to run a quick calculation because I want to give you the best option, the best opinion. But I don't think, number one, you're going to be able to afford this house.
1: Well, so that's the thing is my parents wouldn't be selling it to me for that price.
2: Yeah, what are they selling it for? That was where my head was. What would they be selling it for?
1: They would want to sell it to me for $350,000.
0: So they're gonna take a paid off asset when they're struggling with retirement and give you a discount, and then they're still gonna be struggling with retirement with no place to live. This doesn't sound
2: she's not gonna live there. She's gonna let the parents live there.
0: Your parents are gonna live there.
1: Yes.
2: This is a bad
1: live there. They plan to build an ADU on the property.
2: This is a bad plan. Sorry, it's taken me a moment. No, I've been sitting here trying to dissect this in my mind.
0: This is not good.
1: No, it's okay.
2: This is it's not a good plan for a lot of reasons.
1: Okay.
0: We'll start listing them. We love you, Danielle. If we were having a glass of wine, we'd cheers right now and just be all friends.
2: Yes.
0: So we'll give you the bad news. We'll give you the bad news first.
2: Yes. So first off, I just want to say this, and I know they're our family and we love them, but it's really not your job to bail them out. Like, you don't need to do that, because if I were to talk to you aside from your parents and I said, what do you want to do with your life? Like, where do you want to live? What do you want to do? I don't think that you'd be like, my plan in life is to buy my parents' house.
0: And for them to live in the unit that they're going to build behind me.
2: I feel like you're making a major flex that is a huge component to people's lives.
0: Yes.
2: To clean up someone else's mess. And I just, how old are you?
1: I'm 30.
2: At this point in your life, you need flexibility. You need to be able to go follow a job. You need to get, you know, you have a fiance and all these things. I think that you're really tying yourself up in a major way, and I would not do that. So that's thing one. Thing two is I'm not convinced this will fix them.
0: No.
2: Even if you did do it.
0: Because the house isn't their issue. Like, if they had a massive mortgage payment, right, and it's, like, eating up so much, but the house is paid for. The house is not their issue. They're their issue. They've not adjusted their lifestyle and, you know, learned to control their spending. So Because I think where I'm struggling, Danielle, to be honest, if they had called in, I would be like, no, I would not sell a job. If you guys need money, you need to sell your $600,000 house. You guys need to go buy a $300,000 invest $300,000 of the rest, and that's your retirement. And you got to learn how to live off of that. And that's a great retirement. It'll double every 7 years. Mm-hmm. If you guys work a little, you know, that's, I would advise them not to do it just as much as I would advise you not to do it for your own self. Mm-hmm. And, you know, and your fiance, I'm just telling you, 4 years into this thing, what if you guys want to move? Well, your parents are in the backyard, and when you're trying to sell this house because he's gotten a job somewhere, you know what I mean? Like, it puts your parents in a bind again. So, like, it feels like a short-term solution that for a long-term play is going to be really problematic. Mm-hmm. And I get how you got here, though. Like, it makes sense. Like, you look at it on paper, and but when you play real life through it all,
2: it has the potential to really mess with your relationships, honestly.
0: Yes.
2: On a major level.
0: And it just handcuffs you to this property forever and ever until they decide to move one day, because you can't sell it. You could never sell that home, you know?
1: Yeah, well, I think where our mind was is kind of like, because we've been looking for a home, and we've run into the same scenario of, like, things are just so expensive right now. You know, interest rates are super high.
0: Sure.
1: And they're expensive. Will we ever be able to afford a home? So I think that it was like, oh, well, maybe we can help them at the same time as this is kind of beneficial for us too.
0: Yeah, no, I hear that. I totally hear that. And I think I almost would be okay with the scenario if they weren't living in the back and they weren't dependent upon that money for retirement. Do you know what I mean? Like, if they were set up well and they were like, you know what, we've done well. We're fine.
2: Yes.
0: We're going to gift our child $300,000 of equity. That's a beautiful, that's a great, like, what a great deal if that was the case, right? And you could afford the home, all of it. It's out of their desperation that makes me nervous, and that you guys are going to be attached to this property because they're living there. It's the same thing when we talk to families that they want to buy lots altogether.
2: Uh-huh.
0: Well, then it traps everyone that they can't move, because if brother and, you know, brother and sister-in-law want to move, we don't want strangers living next door. This was supposed to be our family thing. Like,
2: right.
0: It sounds really good.
2: Until you actually
0: I'm just nervous for you in that. And again, it's because of their desperation. I don't like it. And in the proximity, that traps you in that property.
1: Okay. That makes sense.
0: Yeah.
1: That totally makes sense. So if it were in perfect terms and I convinced my parents to sell their house and they say, okay, we're fine, we come up with the number, is putting it into, like, because I know that if they sell it to me or if they give it to me or however that works, like one day in the future, say that I don't even buy it, you know, they just want to pass it down to me.
2: Uh-huh.
1: What is the best way that they could pass it down to me where I won't later in life be hit with a bunch of taxes on
0: It would be left in an inheritance, like if you just do a will or a trust and that property is deeded to you at their death, because you want the step up in basis. If you buy it before, you're going to take the tax hit when you sell it from when they first purchased it. But if they keep this home and, you know, God willing, they live another, you know, 20 years, I don't know how old they are, and they pass, then in 2046, in 20 years, you know what I mean, when it gets handed to you in their inheritance, whatever that house is worth then is the value. So when you sell it, you wouldn't have taxes. You wouldn't have to pay taxes on a, oh my gosh, what it could be, a, I'm making this up, a $2 million home, but they bought it for $300,000.
2: It's like restarting.
0: Yes, exactly. Yeah. Yep. So it would be in that. And I would say, too, I'm trying to run quick numbers for you, because it would be about a $3,000 a month mortgage payment if you did this deal. And you just want to make sure with your income, and I hesitate to even put the fiance because you guys aren't married yet, making sure that it's a fourth of y'all's take home pay to just at least be in a good parameters of a mortgage for you guys.
3: Listen, guys, I've heard just about every excuse for why folks think they can't get ahead with money. It's the government. It's the price of eggs. It's where I live. You name it, I've heard it. So let's go ahead and settle this right now. You get the final say on what happens with your money. 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

0: Our scripture of the day comes from Matthew 10:31. Do not be afraid. You are worth more than many sparrows. Taylor Swift said, I think fearless is having fears but jumping anyway. Listen, we love Taylor. She has much better, deeper lyrics in some of her songs. Do you know, jump anyway, y'all. I think. I don't know. You may not want to jump. Maybe the fear is good in some situations.
1: Maybe it's keeping you.
0: Yeah, fear can be a gift. I read that book, yeah. The Gift of Fear.
1: Yes.
0: It's a great book about, like, your instinct and, like, fear is a gift. God gives you sometimes a, hey, maybe I shouldn't do this, but, you know. Anyways, but also do not be afraid, he says in Matthew, so we'll take
1: also,
0: that too.
1: I see the connection, but hey.
0: We love it. All right, let's go to Tucson, and we have Carrie on the line. Hi, Carrie. Welcome to the show.
2: Hi, Jade. Hi, Rachel. Thank you so much for taking my call today.
0: Absolutely. How can we help?
2: I'm calling on behalf of my parents, who are currently in baby step 7. They are 75 and 76 and have roughly a total of $1.6 million in retirement accounts.
0: Oh, good for them.
2: Yes, they've done really good. Three of those accounts are IRAs, and with their current income sources, they aren't touching any of the RMDs that are coming out of those. So they're just kind of putting it into a checking account and then transferring it over to a brokerage account.
0: Okay. How much is that a month? I'm just curious.
2: I don't have the specific amount, but I know they have about $200,000 in their checking account.
0: Okay.
2: And they, I don't know, listening to

0: Yeah.
1: How much is it? Do you know how much is in? Because you said multiple IRAs.
0: Yeah.
1: Like, which IRA would they want to convert to that Roth? Do you know? And how much money there is in that account?
0: Yeah, that's a great question. They each have their own IRA that are both about $400,000.
1: Okay.
0: And then my father has a simple IRA, which is also around $400,000.
2: So are they going to... What's their strategy on this? Are they, like, so for instance, the one IRA with the $400,000, is the plan to convert all of that to Roth funds, or like, is there a strategy there yet? Or are they just, go ahead.
0: There isn't a strategy yet. We're just calling to kind of see if it would be a good path to pursue.
2: I think there's a lot of moving parts in this. And so I would sit down with a SmartVestor Pro on this, because the short answer is yes, they could take the RMDs that they have to take, and they could use that to help pay for the tax bill on the conversion. Short answer is yes. But the long answer is, what's the best way to do this over time, so that the taxes feel right for them? I think, and that's the part that you want the strategy on, versus just kind of
1: winging. Do you know what their tax rate would be?
0: They're in the highest bracket right now.
1: Okay, so 37%. Okay. listen, I say this with all caution in the world. I just threw it in chat just to be like, hey, what would it? And again, I would 100% though say to sit down with a SmartVestor Pro, Carrie. If you go to RamseySolutions.com, I would sit down with someone in person, just because they have enough of a net worth to figure out strategically how to make this money work best for them, because it may. I think it's looking like it might be $148,000 in taxes to do it. Now with the growth because of their age, I mean, are they in good health?
0: They are.
1: Okay.
0: They are in relatively good health.
1: Cause I just wonder, you know, another 15 years of that growing tax free probably would be worth paying those taxes. It's just going to be a big tax bill. And I wouldn't want them spending all their liquid cash on that, though. I would want it to be, again, above and beyond, that they're still comfortable and good from a cash perspective in order to pay a massive tax bill in order to convert it. And you don't even have to do it all at once, too, Carrie. Like, they could do it, you know, over the next 3 to 4 years and just take chunks each year. And convert it and just pay taxes, you know, over the next 4 years, right? And you can break it up that way. But that's the strategicness that we were talking about of, or the strategy, strategicness, I don't think that's the word.
2: Strategery.
1: So yeah, strategery, that's it, yeah. The strategy, you know, that a SmartVestor Pro really could look and maximize so much from not only a tax perspective with them, but even investments.
2: Yeah, for sure.
1: It's a great question. And listen, we're a big fan of Roth's. And because if they pass to Carrie and that's all converted to Roth, that's going to be passed down to you tax free, and you don't have to take RMDs. I don't think until 10 years after it's inherited.
2: That's right.
1: So it's a good legacy play too on their end to do it. I just want to make sure that they feel comfortable with the amount of cash that they'll be paying in those taxes. Because I don't know how much they're having to take out every month. Cause I'm not sure if you knew that number of what they're already having to take out, but that could be a great play. So I hate to be so vague. My gut is, and from what I'm feeling, is a yes, but I don't know the best way from a tax perspective to do it. If you break it up over a couple of years, and get that moved over, or if you do it all at once, you probably would want to break it up. So yeah, that's what I would suggest. But again, I would sit down with a SmartVestor Pro to run those numbers with somebody. But man, what a wise, long-term thinking question.
2: Absolutely. Because, I mean, when you really think about it, it's, I feel like it is more of a, obviously there's certain generations that tend to have more traditional money. I think our generation is starting to understand that Roth is like the way to go.
1: Yes.
2: And so when we look at our parents, it's like, okay, we want to make sure that that money, if it's being passed to us, number one, we're not having to pay the taxes when we pull it out. And to your point, even having that 10-year buffer of not having to drain the account, that's more time for it to grow, right?
1: Gosh,
2: and
1: yes.
2: So just the exponential growth that can take place by making that choice is
1: I love it.

0: I mean, huge.
1: Yes. Thanks for the call, Carrie. All right. I'm going to go to a Rachel social question from Rachel in the Baby Steps community. Is it too early to start a sinking fund for Christmas gifts if you're in Baby Step 2? We kind of touched on this a little bit in the show when it comes to seeking funds in Baby Step 2. So I would say yes. I think it's a little too early. I mean, if you want to put a little away and get your kids, you know, something for Christmas, some people, depending on the numbers in their Baby Step 2 and how long it's going to take them, if you can get out of debt in 9 months, there's a little me that's like, listen, go to the dollar store, wrap a couple of things. But guys, Christmas is going to look different this year. Next Christmas is going to be awesome. But if you're in Baby Step 2 for 4 years and you're like, okay, we need a breather.
2: Yeah, figure it out.
1: We need to have a little something for the kids.
2: And it depends on their age. I mean, let's be realistic here. Because if you've got, like, I'm going to go with, obviously, if you've got below a one-year-old, forget about it. Like,
1: below three.
2: What's Christmas? They don't even know.
1: They don't really know. Yeah, you can rewrap what they already have.
2: But even like one-year-olds, three-year-olds, like one-year-olds to three-year-olds, I'm dollar store. Anything that shakes, rattles, snaps, pops, like, keep it
1: Be smart easy, about breezy. That. Yeah, and think about Christmas coming up, you guys. I mean, honestly, I think so much of us buying stuff for our kids is more for us than them. I mean, even my first grader, he just loves Hot Wheels, and they're a dollar at Target. You wrap 10 of those and he opens 10 of them.
2: What does he know?
1: He's happy. He's fine. He's good. Oh, what a great show, Jade. Thanks everyone in the booth for making this happen. And remember, there's ultimately only one way to financial peace, and that's to walk daily with the Prince of Peace, Christ Jesus.
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5: From ABC News, I'm Chuck Siebertson. Is the Iran war in danger of growing, including for Americans? Because of deadly attacks in Saudi Arabia, President Trump tells ABC News the U.S. may join Saudi attacks on the Iran-backed Houthi rebels from Yemen. ABC's Ian Pannell.
6: The kingdom launching more strikes in Yemen, hitting an airport there and again killing civilians. Now, with the Houthis also attacking Saudi oil facilities and threatening another critical waterway, this is adding to yet more pressure on oil and gas prices.
5: Though President Trump declared in an online post that he brokered an energy ceasefire between Ukraine and Russia to stop attacks on each other's oil, diesel, and gas facilities, they have not ceased. Ukrainian President Zelensky says,
7: it was clear that Putin does not read true social.
5: Zelensky indicates because Russia's Putin has not stopped, Ukraine will also continue attacking. The Justice Department says it got a search warrant and today searched the home of Minnesota Democratic Congresswoman Ilhan Omar in a criminal investigation. Sources tell ABC News it relates to Omar's immigration paperwork. Where a weekend hurricane hit the Gulf Coast, there's major damage. ABC News forecaster Leslie Lopez in Pensacola, Florida.
8: Homes ripped apart, roofs peeled off by strong wind, and massive trees uprooted. At least four people have died across the Florida Panhandle and southern Alabama. Two of them killed when trees crashed into their homes. More than 400,000 customers in the region still in the dark.
5: What was Tropical Storm Rachel is spreading rain and wind across the southwestern U.S. These floodwaters in Utah's Salt Lake County. A game-worn, autographed Michael Jordan road jersey from the 1990s.

0: 1998 NBA Finals has been privately sold for $14 million, says Hunt Auctions of Pennsylvania. Says the highest price ever paid for a piece of basketball memorabilia. Buyer, Miami real estate investor Ron Furman. 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
0: Young Catholics in Pope Leo's hometown, Chicago, react to his announcement yesterday that he would have surgery in the next few days to remove a lump on his lung outside St. Clair's Church in the Gage Park section of the city.
5: I think it's something that's very sad, and I hope God blesses him. You know, he's a symbol of, you know, he shows people that, you know, the spirit of God, the spirit of, you know, Jesus, and he's a very good person.
0: Vatican says docs discovered the lump on Pope Leo's lung during a recent health check and that it was caught early. The new movie documentary NASA tells a false, misleading, and biased story, says Israeli Prime Minister Netanyahu. He's asked the Attorney General and head of the Security Service to investigate Israeli military insiders who, in the film, describe what they say was the reckless killing of civilians in Gaza. The doc debuted at the Venice Film Festival to a record 25-minute standing ovation. A teen who ran in this weekend's Chicago Marathon has already had a long, hard road.
6: I hope my story will help other people want to set a lofty goal for themselves and to believe that nothing's impossible. You can do anything if you set your mind to it.
0: 17-year-old Wyatt Anderson last November suffered a spinal cord injury while playing basketball, leaving him paralyzed from the neck down. He underwent a spinal fusion surgery, had months of rehabilitation.
6: He said I wanted to walk or run a marathon within a year.
0: And with support and determination, he relearned how to stand, walk, then run. Chuck Sievertson, ABC News.
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8: Mainly sunny skies today with daytime highs approaching 88. Winds out of the southwest, 8 to 15 miles per hour. Mainly clear skies again tonight. Lows dip down to about 56. Mainly sunny skies tomorrow. Daytime highs approaching 73. Sunshine mixed with clouds at times Wednesday, with daytime highs approaching 66. 64, rain showers likely Thursday. That's the weatherology forecast for AM 1300 KGLO. Right now, 72.
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And I'm Rachel Cruz, hosting this hour with Jade Warshaw, and we are answering your questions about life and money. 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Up first, we have John in Anchorage, Alaska.

0: Nope, wrong one. Hold. There we go. Hey, John, how are you?
1: I'm doing great. How are you guys?
0: Hi, we're doing great. How can we help?
1: So my aunt, this is such an odd story, has been scammed for about $100,000 by my biological brother.
2: Oh, my gosh. I did not think that
1: Yeah.
2: you would say it was flesh and blood.
1: It sure is. And he's been living with her, and us and the family all just found out about this very recently. And, we found out she was 3 months behind on her mortgage. We are partially caught up on that. And she's only making, she's on Social Security and retirement. We're just trying to figure out how we can fix the situation. We've already removed him from the situation, and we're just trying to figure out, like, all right, how do we go forward?
0: So how did he do it? Did he get her to put money in some account? Was he forging her signature on things? Like what? How did it happen?
1: All of the above. He actually he not only, got money out of her by asking and by kind of manipulating, but he also forged her social security number and her
0: Wow.
1: information to open some accounts.
2: Over what period of time did this happen? Was this over the course of years, or did this happen relatively fast?
1: Over the last 12 to 16 months, I want to say.
2: Okay. So was he caretaking for her? Was he taking care of her? Like, what was the nature of their relationship together?
1: No, so she has basically raised me and my brother as kids, and after I moved out, my brother stayed. So my brother's lived with her since he turned 18. He's only 24, I think. He's 24, and she is 76. She's
2: Oh,
1: my great aunt.
2: man. I'm so sorry this happened. So where does this leave her? It's $100,000 that she's been tricked out of, deceived out of. She's got Social Security. What other assets does she have?
1: So she has her house, which obviously isn't paid off, but I think she owes like 260 on it, and she's got, I think it's worth 500-ish. So she's got a lot of equity in that. She owes probably about $100,000 in credit cards, partially from him, partially from her, just, old people credit card stuff, right?
0: Okay, well,
1: And then
0: have you guys pressed legal charges against him, John?
1: So what we did is we went in and we filed a restraining order against him so we could get him removed from the house. He has been served with that by the police. There's a court date coming up soon, and we'll essentially be, pleading our case and saying, hey, we want to get a long-term protective order against him or against him from her. And we basically are just trying to keep them away from each other. I think my aunt still partially believes that he's going to give her this money back.
2: Well, have you disputed, it sounds like the credit cards,
0: Yeah, I wouldn't
2: he
0: pay
2: did
0: it.
2: that. Have you disputed that with the creditors and
1: So,
2: fraud?
1: as for the creditors, we haven't dug deep enough into that. It's all very recent. But we have dug into her bank account, at least those things, and we fixed a lot of her overdraft charges. So she's like got $0 in her account, but all of her bills are at least paid now. She's still behind on her mortgage and behind on some of her other payments. But I mean, he was taking out quick cash loans in her name with her social security number.
2: Wow. So can you clarify something for me? Was he stealing access just because he could see things laying around the house, or was she giving him access and she just didn't know what he was going to do with it?
1: I think it's a little bit of both.
2: Okay.
1: I think he got her social security number from her when they were doing a loan document together. She's co-signed on things for
2: Oh,
1: him before.
2: okay.
0: And then he
1: So
0: took
1: it's
0: that and
1: like,
0: ran with
1: it's a.
0: it.
1: Exactly,
2: So her
1: yeah.
2: name is on
1: It's
2: all the
1: being.
2: credit cards. Is his name on the credit cards too, or he just opened them in her name and he spent the money?
1: It's all. Everything is in her name,
2: Okay.
1: even the quick cash accounts.
0: So what I would do is I'd probably pull her credit report, put a freeze on it too, just because he has.
1: We did do that.
0: Good.
1: We did
0: Okay.
1: freeze it.
0: Good. So pull that credit report, and it's gonna take you guys. It's gonna be so frustrating, but going through line by line of this debt to see what did she take out? Because you said she has some credit cards from old lady credit card debt is what you said. Figure out
2: Macy's.
0: like, yeah, what really is hers from an amount standpoint and an account standpoint. Whatever she did not sign up for, I highlight that and I would not pay on that, because what you guys can do is go and with the court order is to send letters to these companies to say it was fraudulent and that she she should not be held responsible to these. And so from a legal perspective, but now I am curious, John, in order for all of that to go through, I don't know where the law steps in on his side to actually press charges that there was a criminal intent.
2: And then that's the part,
0: that you take that, and that's how she, like, if that is the case, and I'm not sure, and I think every state's law is different, but if you have to have, like, a judge, you have to have a press charges against him in order to not pay these bills, you guys may have to go through criminally to convict him so that she doesn't owe $75,000 of the $100,000, right? That she probably was was stolen from.
2: Yeah, I might speak to a lawyer about this and find out what the best course of action is, because I mean, it's 100% a criminal.
0: Yes,
2: you know what I mean.
0: Yes,
2: and I might also contact Guardian Litigation. They might be able to help you going forward to sort some of this out and fight some of these battles for you. Yeah, this is really, really tough. So, is she facing today? Is she okay financially, or is she struggling to make ends meet at this point?
1: She's definitely struggling to make ends meet. Like, she's able to, she's now going forward, since we've kind of fixed everything, she's able to go forward at least making her bills, but she doesn't have really anything at all left over. But, you know, she's also wanting to pay on those quick cash loans and all those other things. And so I think you're right. You know, talking to an attorney would be the best course of action. And then, you know, we did file a report with the FTC. We just looked it up and kind of filed whatever they said and tried to give as much information as possible. And we haven't heard anything back yet. We don't know how all that works. So we're just kind of keeping an eye out, I guess.
2: Yeah, I think I wouldn't pay anything on this until I've filed these charges correctly, until I've spoken to a lawyer to figure out what the next course of action is. I think if I'm in your shoes, I'm making sure that her day-to-day is okay and that she's able to, like I said, make ends meet. And then I think this is just going to be a long web that you guys have to untangle, unfortunately. And it's just probably the more layers that you uncover, the more unsavory it's going to be.
0: Yes. And from a relational standpoint, it's so sad, you know, that he took advantage of this woman who cared for him.
2: Terrible.
0: And helped raise him. And so there is that relational aspect, too, which is just so hard to face, I would assume, John.
1: I think the worst part about it is, you know, she really wants to keep trying to contact him and talk to him and, you know, make sure he's okay.
0: Yeah. I mean, out of the goodness of her heart, she is. But I would, stay far away until things are cleaned up in order to rebuild trust in a relationship, which is a whole other tactic. But, yeah, I would not. Any level of her enabling that relationship, for sure, John, you're probably going to have to. You probably have a way clearer head than she does to step in and make sure that he doesn't continue to take advantage, which doesn't sound like he can, but, oh, man, what a mess.

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2: 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I'll be a governor for all and make Iowa not redder or bluer, but better and truer. 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

0: Up next, we have Renee in Charleston, West Virginia. Hi, welcome to the show.
1: Hello.
0: Hello. Thanks for calling in. How can we help?
1: Me and my husband are trying to do the baby steps, and we cannot get through the first one because I struggle with impulsive spending, and I don't know how to get past this. I'm in counseling for it. What they're telling me isn't really working, so I'm draining every bit of extra money we have because I want to buy stupid stuff.
2: What are the counselors telling you? What have they told you to try? What have they told you to do?
1: Give all of my husband my credit cards, my debit cards. But the problem is I memorize numbers.
2: Okay.
1: Or I save them on my phone.
2: And why do you do it?
1: I've only been counseling for about a month.
2: Why do you spend impulsively?
1: I have a bad past from abusive relationships. And I met my husband who doesn't tell me no on anything. Coming from a place where I had to ask even to go out to dinner with my parents. Mm-hmm. So he doesn't tell me no, and I feel safe enough with him to spend money to get everything that I want or need. But now it's like I'm a stay-at-home mom. We have 5 kids, and he's the only one that works, and we're trying to do better, but I'm draining the accounts. And I don't – it just feels a void in me. I can't explain it. It just feels this emptiness in me when I spend money.
0: Yeah, because, I mean, there's a true – you know, something – chemical sense that's happening when you spend. You get a dope, you're getting a hit from it, right? Just
1: yes.
0: Like a yes. Gambler would, placing a bet, or an alcoholic with a drink. Like you're getting something, even from a physical standpoint, that feels good, right? So it's not even just
1: yes.
0: The stuff. Because once you get the stuff, what do you do with it?
1: Nothing. It usually goes in the drawer, and I don't even use it.
0: That's right. So I think, if Dr. John Deloney was here, he could pick this apart.
2: Yeah, for sure. John?
0: Yeah. But I do know, you know, things that I've heard him say for sure, which I think is true, and this is probably true for any, you could say, bad habit to addiction on that scale, is have things in place that actually you repurpose that energy. Like, what else can replace

0: when you have that compulsive need to get on the phone and to buy something, what can you replace that with? Right. And so there can be, you know, a, like, and I've heard John say this, this is why they have donuts at AA meetings genuinely. Cause like there's a sugar hit. That's like, okay, like we're getting like
1: get
0: what
1: when
0: else
1: we come here.
0: Can you, yes. And so obviously the healthy patterns would be going for a walk, calling a friend, right? And sometimes those are amazing if you can do these things, but what else in your life can you go to when that compulsion comes to replace it?
2: Oh gosh.
0: And so what would be a couple of things that you're like, okay, if I, cause I do think the counselor is right. I think having, not having access, stopping the access point, which I know you memorized numbers, you said, so that doesn't help. But, but I mean, like that is one train that I would say to go down. What can you eliminate, you know, from that standpoint? But then also when that comes, what do you do with that?
1: Yeah.
0: That feeling.
1: And I think, Renee, even if you can get a step ahead of it, if you're starting to, if you can look back on the times that you've spent, whether it's like, oh gosh, I jumped on Amazon or I ran over to Target or I'm not sure what your location of choice is, but if you can think back and spend some time and go, what happened just before that? Was I bored?
0: It triggered it. Yeah.
1: Did I get some bad news? Did my husband go to work and I felt abandoned? What was it specifically?
2: That's really the big one, is feeling abandoned.
1: And like, there you go.
2: So I feel like I need to spend, not even just like going to Walmart or Target and buying something. It's I get bored of my car and I go trade it in for another $37,000 loan.
1: Yeah.
2: That's bad stuff.
1: And I think, and that's the thing I want you to discuss with your therapist, because the truth is, in a situation like this, the truth is, Renee, we would say that somebody who's got a gambling addiction, any kind of addiction, it could be gambling, spending, pornography, whatever, to that extent, we would say they'd need a separation from the money. And in his case, he would need to change the numbers on the card because you already know it.
0: Yeah.
1: And that's the extreme, but I can't tell you that on the phone today because I also, you've already told me something about your past that is in direct relation, like conflict with that. So I would bring that to the therapist and say, I spoke to some money experts and they were saying that in this situation, normally I wouldn't have access to money. Something about that feels right, but how do I navigate that knowing that I came from this past where I was completely controlled? And that becomes the topic of the therapy. But the truth is, you are an alcoholic who's in a bar right now and you've got money to spend on drinks. And so it makes sense that that needs to be taken away from you.
2: Well, me and my husband even discussed, like, he will never, like, we've had the same bank account. I mean, we've been on the same ones since we've been married.
1: Mm-hmm.
2: But now it's like, we both want to do this, and I'm totally for, you know, getting our lives in order and becoming debt-free. And he's like, should I get another bank account and just put, because like I said, I'm a stay-at-home mom, and he works. He makes the money, and here I am just spending it like nobody's business. Should he get a bank account with just him on it and I have no access to it?
0: Well, yeah, for a period of time.
1: And that's the thing. Only it's for a period of time while you get well.
0: Yes.
1: So there needs to be really clear parameters around that. What are the steps that need to take place for you to get care? What does success look like? Mm-hmm. Right? And just have really clear definitions and boundaries around what positive movement forward looks like and what it has to look like for you to then gain access back. And then when you do gain access back, it's not all at once. It's little by little, right? So there needs to be such clear structure around this plan from all angles. And I think that will help you deal with it
0: and
1: not feel a certain way because of your past.
2: Right.
0: And you have a say in
2: that. He's even tried going to, like, he's told me no. He's taken the cards. He's working towards it to better us. He would never, like, tell me no if it was something that we absolutely needed. But
0: sure.
2: Then I go and run to my parents, and I'm like, hey, I really want this.
1: And they need to be on the same page. So that means they need to be part of the plan, too. This is almost like an intervention where the whole family or everyone that you have gone to for money understands this is a real issue. It's like if you were on drugs, the whole family knows what's going on. Don't give her money. That's going to throw her back in her treatment. But I commend you, Renee. I commend you because you know you have an issue. You're calling and you're seeking help.
0: Yes. Yeah. I was going to say the courage it takes for someone, I mean, honestly, to raise your hand and the admission of it. Like you're consciously very aware of what's going on. And that's the wild thing, though, about
2: addiction. I'm like, I knew.
0: Yeah.
2: I literally looked at my husband the other day. I didn't even say, like, hey, how was your day? He walked in from work, and my first words out of my mouth.

0: mouth were, can we go spend money? Not can we go to the mall and look for new clothes. It was, can I just go spend money? I'm to that point now where it just feels this void in me and this emptiness. And when I see him and I want to feel secure and safe, I'm like, well, let's go spend money. Because you've been at work all day and I've been alone with the kids.
1: Yep.
0: Take me to spend money, you know?
1: How long have you guys been married? Kidding.
0: 9 years.
1: Okay. Because I do think as well, when that action stops and you don't, and he comes home from work and you guys don't spend money, then what you're forced with then is to be in a home where it's quiet. There's not excitement happening.
2: Right.
1: And you have to actually be with each other. And that's work in and of itself, right? I mean, that's a whole new dynamic that you're not numbing anymore. You're truly going to have to sit with Renee. And that's probably some of the scariest, you know, parts of this journey is reconciling who you are in the quiet. And I think your therapist, I pray you have a great counselor.
0: I do.
1: Because,
0: she's wonderful.
1: Good. I'm so glad. Because I do very much agree with the tactical side of this, of cut it off at its source. And you guys put some, just like what Jade was saying, and you be in on this discussion, Renee, like you and your husband sit down and lay out, okay, for 90 days, no questions asked. There's no, you can't have any access.
2: Yeah.
1: You know what I mean? We're cutting up the cards. We're changing accounts, no access. And this is not out of harm. This is out of a healing process. And both of you sign your names. This is for the good of Renee. In 90 days, let's look up and see, okay, where are we at? How are we feeling? Do we need to extend it? Do we not? And you just continue to walk this journey. And he needs to speak to you, Renee, of how to rebuild trust with him. Because he doesn't trust you right now, as he shouldn't, right? And so for that part of your marriage to be healed. So that's another redemptive part of the story that I pray happens.
2: And your counselor, you should almost not like your counselor. Because they hold you so accountable, you almost shouldn't like them.

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9: 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Yes, put it down. 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

0: 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All right, let's go to Rob in Kansas. Hi, Rob. Welcome to the show.
1: Thank you for having me.
0: Yes, absolutely. How can we help?
1: I'm kind of nervous and embarrassed about this. I just recently tried to start getting rid of all my debt, got quite a bit of it, but I've got one debt in particular that I'm spending $311 payment a week, and that's $1,200 a month that's really hindering me trying to pay anything else off and get caught up. Called my bank to do like a small debt consolidation to get rid of this rent-to-own payment, pretty much is what it is. By doing this, in my mind, I'm freeing up about $800 to $900 a month if I wipe this out, and I can apply that to all my other debt to accrue, even though this rent-to-own debt is not the smallest.
2: How much is it, the total?
1: The total is $3,426 and about 15 cents, I believe.
2: Okay. And you said it's not the smallest. What else do you have?
1: I've got my truck payment, my wife's truck payment.
2: Okay, what's that?
1: My truck payment is a buy here, pay here place because my credit is not the greatest, but that's $210.
0: Well, what's the total? The total loan?
1: The total loan on that's $18,000.
2: Okay. What else?
1: My wife's truck is $4,000, and that's it's about $4,000 on hers.
2: Okay. And is there anything else?
1: There's a lot of other smaller stuff, and it all equals up to about, including the one I'm trying to get rid of, all equal up to about $27,000.
2: $27,000 total. Okay, how much are you guys bringing in every month, between the two of you?
1: Well, that's the tricky part, because I work in the construction industry and I'm a truck driver. I can either get 50 hours a week, 60 hours a week, 70 hours a week. It depends. It's weather depending.
0: Sure. Well, on average, Rob, what would you say?
1: On average, I bring in probably $1,300-$1,400 a week, and my wife brings in about $600 a week.
2: Okay. Now, for you, do you have more? I mean, just be honest, because we want to help you. Do you have more of the 70-hour weeks, or do you have more of the like 30-hour weeks or less?
1: I would say on average, I probably average out between 60 and 65 hours a week.
2: Okay, good. What about her?
1: She's just straight 40.
0: Okay. So it's about $8,400-ish a month, would you say?
1: Sounds about right, give or take.
0: Yep. So the thing with the debt consolidation, it may get you a better interest rate, because those rent-to-own rates can just be horrible. Mm-hmm. But it doesn't wipe away the debt. You do understand that, right? I mean, you said it'll get it off mm-hmm. my back, but like it still is around. You still have to pay it.
1: Mm-hmm.
0: Yeah. So by working that, because it is one of the smaller ones. I mean, it's only $3,000. The other two that you, or the other three you gave us, is larger. I know you have some other ones. But since I would still list out all of the debt. I think you need to look at it on paper, smallest, even if it's a $400 credit card, you know, balance that you keep rolled over month to month, like whatever it is. And you guys start attacking that smallest to largest. That really is probably going to be the most effective way for you all to get out. How much is your rent or mortgage?
1: We pay $1,900 a month in rent.
0: Okay. Because I'm just wondering how much could really be freed up realistically for you guys? I mean, could it be $3,000 to $4,000? And you guys live on nothing, like ramen noodles. Like you're not, like you are spending no money.
1: We're kind of doing that right now.
0: Okay. And how much?
1: And that's why I was
0: how much
1: thinking is, about using my car as a collateral to get this loan to.
0: No. Because if you free up $4,000 next month, Rob, you could pay off the $3,000. Like, I'm not saying you necessarily do that in that order, but like, where is this margin going?
2: Yeah.
0: Is
2: there, do you have kids?
1: I got two.
2: Okay. Are they in daycare?
1: No, they're both high schoolers and take up quite a bit of money because of the school activities they're in.
2: Okay, so let's stop there because I'm glad you said that because I'm looking at this. I'm going, okay, based off the numbers you gave, you're making around $7,800, $7,600 a month. If we take out the $1,900 for written mortgage, we take out the $1,300 for the rent to own. You said the truck was somewhere around $200, so we take that out. There's still a lot of margin there, $4,300 of margin.
1: $200 a week.
2: $200 a week. Okay, so I'll take out the rest. Yeah. And then, but I'm still seeing $3,700 of margin. What's your wife's truck payment?
1: $200 a month. And then we actually have some collections that I've been paying on.
2: Okay.
1: That are a monthly payment as well, ranging anywhere from.
2: Okay. So those are two. There's two things that I see that you can do immediately that's going to help. Number one, I want you to go through your budget with a fine-tooth comb because you've given me your biggest expenses and you still have a lot of margin after those biggest expenses. You mentioned having kids that are in sports and this and that. You've got to put some boundaries around that. If you're telling me that your main priority is I want to pay off this $27,000 debt, then that means the kids have to know their main priority is not all the sports and all the activities and all the this and that. Sure, maybe they play sports, but you've got to put boundaries on some of the other things around that. And so you guys are going to have to really tighten this for a short period of time in order to make it right. And then the stuff that's in collections, stop paying minimum payments and just settle it.
0: Yes.
2: And just stack up your money and say, if the debt, the collections debt is for $800, say I can give you $200 to call it done. I can give you $300 to call it done. And don't whittle away at it because it's just going to take forever doing that. Stuff's already, it's already been charged off. It's already a bad debt. Just settle it, get it in writing beforehand, and then those are cleared out. How many of those do you have?
1: About 10, 11.
2: What do they total?
1: One of them totals about 7,000?
2: Yeah, or 700?
1: About 7,000.
2: Okay.
1: It's another three line of credits. One is about $3,500, one is about $1,100, the other one is about another $25,000 to $3,000. And they've already stopped calling us and everything on that one. And then I've got a couple other ones that one is $2,300 and another one is $2,600. And those okay. I'm making minimum payments on. And
0: yep. Okay, so it's more than $27,000.
2: Yeah, way more.
0: So Rob, here's
1: what we calculated was $27,000.
0: Okay, well, with the car loan of $18,000 and $14,000, you got $22,000 there.
1: We didn't calculate my truck into that debt.
2: I don't know why not, because it's still debt. Here's what I've calculated so far: you've got $39,526 of debt. That's including your rent to own, your truck, your wife's truck, and these. The few collections that you named off, you told me you had 10, but you only named off 1, 2, 3, 4 in detail. So you probably have more than 39,000. My guess mm-hmm. is maybe closer to 50,000.
0: So, Rob, here's the deal. You guys are going to have a massive emotional switch.
2: Yep.
0: The whole family. Like, we're sitting down tonight, and it's like, kids, there's no Christmas. They're, like, we're doing nothing for one solid year. Because, Rob, if you, for one solid year, if you put $4,000... and you pay off debt,
2: yes.
0: $4,000 a month, and you go get an extra job for 1 year, all of this is cleaned up, and you stop taking credit every time someone blinks, and you're taking out another loan. Like, you know, when you stop it and you go intense the other direction, you can be out. You really could be out. There is a mathematical way. We see it, and we know it's possible for you, but you guys are going to have to make that decision.
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0: Your feedback on the show is very helpful to us and our team. So make sure to leave a comment below from where you're listening or watching. And subscribe to all of our channels. And even send the episode out to a friend that may need it. If you're thinking about somebody in your head and say, huh, they probably enjoy this. Go ahead and send it their way. All right, let's go to Gretchen in New York City. Hi, Gretchen. Welcome to the show.
1: Hello. Thank you for taking my call.
0: Yes, absolutely. How can we help?
1: Well, I am a single woman that is 72, almost 73 years old. I am retired, but have been working in my field as a contractor post-retirement. And I just lost that contract that, you know, the federal government thing, and it's done. And so I'm vacillating between panicking and trying to get another job soon or enjoying my retirement and my grandchildren. And I just don't know if I'm okay or if I'm trying to talk myself into it or if I'm not and I should go out and find another job really quick.
0: Okay. Well, how much do you have in retirement savings that you would live off of?
1: I have my Social Security and my small pension I live off of, plus, you know, I was working. Well, I have those continuing to come in. And then I have a an IRA that I have not yet drawn on, but my minimum requirement is coming up soon. And I was going to, my birthday's in January, and I was going to start drawing on it in January.
0: How much is in the IRA?
1: $272,000.
0: Okay. And what is your RMDs with that?
1: How much I don't know the answer to that.
0: How much they're going to force you to draw out? Okay.
1: I have to take. But I know that I already talked to my financial advisor, and we decided I would take $18,000 pre-tax, about $1,500 a month, to augment my Social Security and my pension.
2: How much is Social Security and how much is pension per month?
1: My Social Security is just a couple dollars shy, like $50 or so dollars shy of $3,000.
2: Okay.
1: No, that's not right. I just lied about that. That's pre-tax. I have it taxed.
2: Okay.
1: It's about 20. My total with my small pension is that amount. I'm a couple. I'm about $29.50 with both my pension and my Social Security.
2: Gotcha. Okay, gotcha. And what is it? How are you living? Are you in a mortgage? Is the house paid on? Do you still have payments? Tell us about your living situation.
1: I have a mortgage. I have $140,000 left on the mortgage. It's kind of a new house for me. I bought it a couple

0: $5,000 in savings.
1: The mortgage and the $5,000 loan.
0: And one other big thing.
1: What?
0: I bought a car.
1: Oh, girl. Come on now. What did you spend on this car?
0: Oh, I was working. I was traveling.
1: That means you spent a lot.
0: I did. I bought a brand new car. I wanted a hybrid. It's a Subaru Forester, a 25, and I have a car payment on it. And, you know, I must say in my defense that I keep my cars forever, and I thought it would be my last car at this age.
1: Yes, but it's going to that car, if you keep that car, that's going to keep you from retiring when you want to.
2: How much is the loan total? How much did you take out?
0: I owe about $29,000 on it still, and my payments are $635.
1: So, Gretchen, I love you. we got to make a change, girlfriend. We got to make a change because the work that you're doing now, how long could you do this job realistically, assuming you have good health?
0: I have great health. That's the thing. I actually like working.
1: Mm-hmm.
0: Keeps me busy. But, you know, being home, I mean, I like being home, too.
1: Yeah.
0: I have grandkids and stuff.
2: Sure. How much were you making before you got laid off, Gretchen? How much were you making?
0: Last year in 2025, I made $47,500.
2: Okay.
0: And this year I was poised to make more if I had worked a year out, probably about 65.
1: I'm not gonna lie. I have some worries. My worries are the debt. Number one, I don't love you going into a retirement with $272,000 and debt payments, because it's just it hurts my heart to know that you would be pulling from your IRA and then taking that money to pay off a car loan. That hurts my ever loving soul.
2: Mm-hmm.
1: And so,
0: oh yeah, I don't want to do that.
1: But that's essentially what you would be doing. So I see a couple of things that have to happen. We've got to pay off this debt, or we've got to downsize this car significantly. Maybe a $15,000 car, not a $30,000, something like that.
0: Yeah, I know that was a bit of a misstep. I thought I'd still be working, but at this point, I'm only 1 year into the loan, and I don't know if I'd get my money back.
2: You may not. You may be under just a little
0: bit. I don't want to lose money on the car.
1: Yes, but you're losing money. The longer you keep it, it's going to continue to depreciate, number one. And you bought a brand new car, and that is going to depreciate quickly. And so there's just part of this that we call over here, it's kind of just a stupid tax. When you do something and you later on realize what it costs you, you go, oh, my gosh, I wish I hadn't done that. But it's spilled milk. We can't go back. But the truth is, what I really want to know is, between the pension, you have to take those required minimum distributions.
0: I have to start taking it.
1: Do you need, let's see here. Oh, boy. I'm worried for you without having an income.
2: I know. I would say, Gretchen, I would probably be working another couple of years.
0: It's okay. That's what I wanted. That's exactly why I called you, because, you know, I'm talking in my head to myself,
2: mm-hmm.
0: sometimes on the left side and sometimes on the right, and I'm like, well, maybe I can just be more frugal. With my shopping.
1: You need to.
0: I'm not much of a big shopper. My big stores are
1: I'm gonna give you homework, Gretchen. This is your homework.
0: Yeah.
1: You need to find a new job, because unfortunately you need to work, and I want you to have some earned income, because I still want you investing. I still want you putting away in a Roth IRA as long as you can, because you need as much money as you can get your hands on. And I'm gonna tell you this, I don't necessarily think you're gonna take my advice, but you can't have a $600 car payment every month. You just can't. I think you need to get out of the car that you have, and I would take some of the $14,000 liquid, and I would buy myself a cash car.
2: Yes, because, Gretchen, our rule of thumb is that you should not have anything with wheels and motors that's more than half of your annual income.
1: Yeah.
0: Oh,
2: and you made
0: $47,000
2: and took a $30,000 car. So it is too much car for your life.
0: Well, I was also counting in the other $3,000 a month that I was getting from Social Security.
1: That puts you at 51, and it still doesn't fit.
0: Yeah, that is not. You're right.
1: So
0: I wait till my car dies, and then I have to buy a car.
1: Let's sell the car that you have.
0: Years,
1: the longer you wait to sell the car that you have, the more likely that you have to possibly be upside down on it. So let's

0: You know, I mean, if I, it'd be my homework this week and I'm going car shopping. I have $14,000 or $15,000 that I have to spend and I'm getting a new car. I'm selling the one I have and I'm getting a new one. And so that is going to free up a lot of margin, $600. And now we can get at paying off this $5,000 loan. That's thing three on your list. And if you do that, now we have actual margin. We can start to invest a little on the side. Plus, we're having an income coming soon, hopefully.
1: Yes. And have that flowing. And Gretchen, remember, too, a good rule of thumb is your investments double every 7 years without you even touching them. So in 7 years, that could be close to $600,000 in your IRA, right? I know you're going to be taking some money out, but you're also hopefully putting some money back in. But it will start to grow over time, which is a good thing in your situation so that you can retire. But the next couple of years, it's probably going to be some working.
0: Oh, yeah.
2: 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Normal's broke. You need a plan. 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
5: From ABC News, I'm Michelle Franzen. The Washington, D.C. residence of Democratic Representative Ilhan Omar was searched this morning, according to a spokesperson for the Justice Department, as part of his ongoing criminal investigation. Sources tell ABC News that the investigation relates to Omar's immigration paperwork. Omar is the first Somali-American elected to Congress and longtime political enemy of President Trump. ABC's Catherine Falders has reaction.
6: We've known what the president has said about this. He's repeatedly called for Omar to be under federal investigation. At one point, he said she was under investigation. We know that the vice president, J.D. Vance, who the administration has tasked with these so-called anti-fraud efforts, has also indicated that they are looking into her. It is worth pointing out that Omar has denied any wrongdoing and she has not been charged with a crime.
5: Omar's office did not immediately respond to a request for comment on the search. Ukraine's President Zelensky is accusing Russia of violating a surprise energy ceasefire deal that President Trump announced in a social media post over the weekend. Russia targeted a power plant in Ukraine. Zelensky, speaking at the Warsaw Security Forum, says he has not seen details of the so-called agreement and added that President Vladimir Putin hasn't either.
7: It was clear that Putin does not read through social.
5: President Trump's energy deal post comes after the president announced a controversial deal with Putin to lift UN sanctions and buy diesel fuel from Russia. Cleanup continues from Isaias in Gulf States and the Florida Panhandle just days after the hurricane made landfall near Destin. Tens of thousands of customers remain without power. Florida's governor says crews are working around the clock to restore power. Prayers and best wishes pouring in from around the world after Pope Leo's announcement about his health. The first American pontiff released he'll be treated for a nodule discovered on his lung during a routine checkup. You're listening to ABC.
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1: The final remaining Nobel Prize of the year has been handed out in the field of economics.
2: The Royal Swedish Academy of Sciences announced that the award was going to Americans Robert E. Hall and Michael Woodford.
3: For microeconomic foundations of macroeconomic stabilization.
2: That means they came up with a theoretical foundation that governments and central banks use to try to calculate how shocks in the wider economy, take for example this year's energy crisis caused by the U.S.-led war with Iran, affect everyday household consumption. Hall is affiliated with Stanford, Woodford with Columbia. Sherry Preston, ABC News.
1: A fire in Paris destroying the oldest covered food market in the city. The Marché Couvert d'Enfants Rouges, popular with local and tourists, date back to 1615. An investigation is underway. A war of words on social media between the New York City magic shop and singer Kelly Clarkson, who claims she was snubbed by a clerk when she was asked about a $15,000 item for sale.
4: We don't demand loyalty to the president. What I demand is Speaker of the House is loyalty.
1: The store says that the item Clarkson wanted, a mechanical singing bird, was not for sale, saying that the bird is part of a show that the store puts on. Clarkson responded, insisting the clerk said, quote, yes, it's for sale, but it costs $15,000. If you would like me to find something comparable for you, I can. And posting a photo, she shows the price tag. Michelle Franzen, ABC News.
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8: Mainly sunny skies today with daytime highs approaching 88. Winds out of the southwest, 8 to 15 miles per hour. Mainly clear skies again tonight. Lows dip down to about 56. Mainly sunny skies tomorrow. Daytime highs approaching 73. Sunshine mixed with clouds at times. Wednesday with daytime highs approaching 66. 64. Rain showers likely Thursday. That's the weatherology forecast for AM 1300 KGLO. Currently 77.
9: 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Tuesday on This Morning, America's First News, the status of the energy ceasefire that Trump declared between Russia and Ukraine. Also, how concerned are aviation experts about air travel after the deadly attacks at Saudi Arabia's major international airport? 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
13: Well, hello and welcome in to AOA. Good to have you with us for today's Agriculture of America, powered by Cenex. I'm your host, Jesse Allen. Coming up on the show today, we're going to talk weather with DTN meteorologist John Baranek in just a little bit. Will that harvest window in the Midwest stay open for a few more days? I know everyone's been running fast and furious in parts of Iowa, for instance, and more. We're going to talk about the weather picture for this week in just a little bit. After the bottom of the hour, we'll talk about the latest meat demand monitor with Dr. Glenn Tonsor from Kansas State University. He'll be with us for a conversation. And then at the end of the show, Kloss has opened a new R&D facility in Omaha. Farm and Ranch Media Susan Littlefield was in attendance for the ribbon cutting last week, and she talked with Kloss Group CEO Jan Hendrik Moore. We'll hear their conversation coming up at the end of the show. 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

0: Let's talk markets. Joining us now, Darren Newsome, senior market analyst at Bar Chart. And Darren, good to have you back with us this week. And on Friday, there was this USDA report that was out there that caught a lot of folks by surprise. Darren, it almost felt like USDA said, hold my beer and watch this. Trying to make sense of these numbers. And I know this corn market felt it a lot. What's your takeaway from what we saw on Friday?
1: Yeah, was there a report Friday? I must have missed that. I hadn't heard anything about it.
0: I know.
1: It snuck up on people, didn't it?
0: I mean, yeah, a little bit, Darren. Again, you and I have talked so many times, the numbers, what they mean, et cetera. But again, obviously, markets trading them, the algos trading them, et cetera, Darren.
1: If there's one takeaway from last Friday, it's that USDA did its job perfectly. And that's what people don't understand. You know, the first question I got was, do I believe the numbers? Yes, because that is the numbers the House released in its keynote game. And that's the job. The job is to create trade volume. It is not to shed light on supply and demand, because that's something we can see every day with cash prices, future spreads, basis, and so on. The job is not to shed light on fundamentals. The job is to create trade volume. And if we look back at Friday's activity, we see, from what I can tell, the corn market, the biggest market in the grains sector, had record large trade volume. So USDA did its job. It doesn't matter what yield is. It doesn't matter what production is. It doesn't matter any of these things. All that mattered was record number of contracts were traded. The exchanges were happy. You know, USDA got a good pat on the back from the folks that met, you know, from who it matters. And we move on and we come back into this week and we see what happens. Yes, these corn fell limit down. Was anybody expecting that? Probably not. Is the corn out there? Who knows? Future spreads certainly aren't that bearish. So, you know, we go from here. And so we wait until the next round of reports in November, one that nobody used to pay attention to, but I'm guessing it'll get a lot of attention this time around.
0: And that's an excellent point, is that more than likely, it's probably going to see maybe some tweaks of some sort that's going to move this market. I'm curious, though, you know, some of that seasonal harvest pressure, too, that we talk about, Darren. I mean, I have to think some of that's at play in this market right now, because as I mentioned in the open, wide open harvest window. I am hearing reports left and right that folks are taking fields out left and right here with this window across the Western Corn Belt.
1: Yeah, that's a big thing. You know, there's been a lot of hand wringing about how slow harvest has been because of the rain. But we all knew that once the combines were able to start rolling, that it was going to happen. It was going to be fast and furious. And that's exactly, as you said, that's exactly what we've seen. But what stands out to me is that we haven't seen basis collapse. We haven't seen the future spreads collapse. And so that tells me that, yes, harvest is out there. It's not a bumper harvest by any stretch of the imagination. We have bushels coming in, but the bushels that are moving into the supply line at this point have already been sold, already been accounted for. We're not seeing that next wave of new sales being made. So that's what's continuing to hold future spreads and basis relatively stable, despite the instability of the futures markets.
0: How about over in that soybean complex, more specifically, watching things like the Goldman Roll here, et cetera, and of course, just what the funds are doing in that complex, and you know, all the talk about diesel and more, and what impact that might have on oil seeds. So, what's your thoughts on the soy complex this week, Darren?
1: Yeah, I think what interested me most on Friday, you know, besides the silliness of the game itself, was the fact that we saw such a sharp sell-off, a double-digit sell-off in the soybean market, but it looked like it uncovered, again, some commercial buying, most likely from the world's largest buyers. It continues to cover some of its secondary supply needs, still with the question mark being, you know, what's going to happen with Brazil's 2027 crop. So we saw the November contract rally. We saw the January contract rally. And in fact, both contracts actually closed higher. Now, where corn had record large trade volume, we didn't see that in soybeans. So with the Goldman Roll, you know, we had that thrown in just for fun. So in other words, funds are moving, The long only funds are moving from long November positions and rolling them out to January. So that could be skewing the spreads a bit as well. But the market fought through that. And again, it closed higher. So again, we lost double digits. But as has become second nature to the soybean market, it's bounced a bit again because there is a little bit of commercial buying out there.
0: How about these outside markets? That dollar index is a bit higher to start the week on Monday. It's above that 102 mark. Treasuries look a little bit quiet, but taking a big picture look at the financials, what are you keeping an eye on this week, Darren?
1: Yeah. The biggest thing is the FOMC meeting is getting closer here at the end of the month, and we can see the yields, the long-term yields continuing to go up, the 30-year and the 10-year. So the idea is that long-term rates are going to go higher. And so this is almost inevitable. So that should be providing support to the U.S. dollar. And it certainly seems to me, I'm not seeing a rate cut here in October. Then we'll get the midterm election in November. And then looks like what should be another rate hike in December. So that kind of seems how that's all lining up. And again, the stronger dollar would seem to confirm that. So, I think what's interesting here is that the U.S. stock indexes continue to hold together relatively well, despite this idea that long-term rates are going to go up. This is something that we don't normally see, that we haven't historically seen. When we see the rates doing this and yields doing what they're doing, we tend to see more pressure on U.S. stock markets, and it's just not happening at this point.
0: We're getting up against the clock. I wonder if those bond vigilantes, if they could start to get louder this week and next week ahead of that October FOMC meeting, Darren. I mean, another quarter point rate hike right ahead of the midterms would be kind of wild, wouldn't it?
1: It would be wild. And this would be something that was unexpected, because I think most of the market right now feels like it's not going to happen. But as we've seen, anything is possible. Any announcement is possible at any time.
0: Expect the unexpected in these markets, I think. With that, Darren Newsom, Senior Market Analyst at Bar Chart. Always good to talk with you, sir. Have a great week. We'll talk to you next week.
1: All right. Thank you, Jesse.
0: Today's AOA is powered by Sedex Premium Diesel and Lubricants. Coming up next, we'll talk weather with DTN meteorologist John Baranek right here on AOA.
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0: 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Well, let's talk weather. Joining us now, DTN meteorologist John Baranek. John, hope you had a good weekend, and it sounds like for a lot of folks in the upper Midwest, it was a wide open harvest window, but also unseasonably warm for this time of year, John.
14: I hit 90 2 days in a row up here in Minnesota in October, Jesse. It felt like July up here. You know, there's some of us that kind of felt that way. I mean, you get from Texas all the way up to Maine, sure. But then, you know, you had to deal with the hurricane across the southeast. We had a major cold front that went through the northern plains, and we had snow in Montana. So welcome to fall. Here we are. We get a little bit of everything going on.
0: No kidding. No kidding. Well, let's talk about this a little bit. And maybe I'll start with that heat and that open harvest window. And I said this to Darren in the opening segment. I've heard a lot of reports from the Western Corn Belt. Folks are going fast and furious. They're taking advantage of this dry window to get some harvest done. I think the question is, John, how long does this window stay open for the Western Corn Belt that has been behind just a tad because of all the rain we saw in September, for instance?
14: Yeah, I mean, we'll have to see what kind of progress was actually made when the crop progress report comes out tomorrow afternoon, you know, being delayed a day because today's a holiday. But, you know, I mean, I just noticed because I had a son had a football tournament an hour south of me, and my whole drive down was just bean field after bean field being harvested. It was either already out of the field or it was in the process of coming out of the field. There weren't any real beans left, honestly. And so up here, we start with beans and we usually move on to corn. Some areas are kind of, you know, different, but you know, I've seen a lot of progress around here in my area, all the way up here in Minnesota. So I can only imagine how that open window has really affected a lot of us here in the western half of the Corn Belt. But it won't last a whole lot longer, unfortunately, for a lot of us. We do have a system moving across the north here for the next couple of days. Not a lot of showers impacting a whole lot of farm country, although we do have some rain across North Dakota and the northern half of Minnesota and parts of Wisconsin and Michigan here over the next day or two. So slowing things down here. And then we still have a major storm system out in the west right now that pulled up a hurricane of its own over the weekend and brought a whole bunch of precipitation there from Southern California into Montana. And that was part of the reason why we had some snow up there in Montana over the weekend as well. That system will be moving out into the plains tomorrow, drawing up, guess what, more tropical moisture from another hurricane down off the coast of Mexico. And so we're expecting some more heavy rain for some folks, really from West Texas into kind of Missouri for sure. How much of that kind of bleeds eastward, northward, from that zone is a little unsure of at the moment. But, you know, it doesn't take a whole lot for some of these areas that have seen a whole lot of rainfall over the last month to kind of put another pause on everything out there. I think the good news is, though, is that after this system moves through at the end of the week, we do get another really big window going into the weekend and through much of next week, where a lot of those folks could get back out on the field.

0: again. So we are going to get a disruption here. It might be kind of a major one for some folks. But, you know, there is a lot of drought out there, too. I mean, some of these areas that are going to see some heavy rain here this week across West Texas, across Oklahoma, into southwestern Missouri, are going to see some decent rainfall out of it and help out with the drought for any of the winter crops or forages you have out there. That'll be helpful as well. So, you know, it's always a double-edged sword this time of year. You need the rain to help with drought and some winter crops, get some soil moisture in there, lock it away before winter. But, you know, you don't want it to come too hard where it's disrupting harvest. We're going to get a little bit of both here this week.
1: You raised an interesting point that I wanted to ask you a little bit more about. Now, obviously, Hurricane Isaias coming through the Gulf and some damage on the Gulf Coast and then rain for the southeast. And, you know, we've gone essentially to a new record, I believe, by a little, maybe a couple hours, but in terms of how long it took to get in a Gulf Atlantic hurricane this season. But you mentioned there's been a lot coming off of the Pacific, and I wonder how much, you know, these continued systems out of the Pacific are maybe working into our jet stream flow, so to speak, and if that could be more so the pattern that we're going to see continue as we work towards the end of the year, John.
0: Yeah, you know what? It took a while to do it. And I think we talked about it a little bit last week too, but we had, you know, Hurricane Polo that moved from, you know, off the coast of Mexico and then up through the Central Plains and into the Midwest where we had the really heavy rain a couple weeks ago. And, you know, we got Hurricane Rachel that went through the West over the weekend. We got this Hurricane Simon now in the off the coast of Mexico again that'll be kind of shifting a whole bunch of moisture our way, even if it doesn't actually move through with its little remnant low. You know, I was actually kind of surprised it's taken this long. I mean, it's been so active down there in the Pacific, but we've been fortunate that a lot of those have been moving away from the coast of Mexico and over towards Hawaii. You know, now that the El Nino jet stream, the southern end of the jet stream is getting a little bit more active, it's a little bit more likely to pull in some of those tropical features as long as they continue. And there's probably going to be another one that develops here this week south of Mexico as well that we'll need to watch out for next week. So, I mean, there's, you know, this is going to be a kind of a consistent feature to watch out for. Nothing's ever certain. I mean, hurricanes are hard to forecast by themselves, and whether or not they're going to get into the U.S. from the Pacific side is even more difficult to figure out. But that will be a threat here as long as they continue, and as long as those waters are warm off the coast of Mexico, and, you know, they have been and they will continue to be here for quite some time, that's going to be, you know, a source of extra moisture into the U.S. We've been fortunate, like you mentioned, it took forever to get a hurricane in the Atlantic side, and that's going to be very difficult to do for the rest of the year. You know, we've only got about six more weeks left of the hurricane season in the Atlantic, but even getting a system there is going to be more difficult to do. The jet stream is just way more powerful across the Caribbean and the Gulf of Mexico to really allow those storms to develop. It's been, you know, Isaias was a kind of a freak of a storm coming off the tail end of a cold front and just sat over those warm Gulf waters. It would take something like that, I think, to really get something going, because everything that comes off the coast of Africa, which we usually look toward, has just been just dying immediately as it gets into the Atlantic. So it would have to be one of these close-in storms again.
1: Well, John, as we got a couple minutes left here, I'll ask you, too, early frost, and I think we kind of touched on this last week, but I know it's getting to be that time of the year. What's kind of that outlook across the northern tier? We're going to start seeing more of that frost activity. You mentioned some of the snow in Montana, for instance. What are things looking like there?
0: Yeah, frosts are going to become more frequent now. You know, we're in this, you know, pretty close to the midpoint of October. And from here on out, you know, northern areas, I mean, even if temperatures are above normal, getting a frost is not out of the question. So, you know, even though the forecast may look pretty, you know, benign and not really having a whole lot of frost, there might be a couple things going on here. Every now and then, if a cold front comes through and you get just enough cold air for some frost. And it looks like that will be the case here later this week. So, you know, some areas that haven't really seen it a whole lot around, you know, southern Michigan, the southern Great Lakes, might be involved in maybe some frost here this weekend, but it would only be like a day or so of that. And it's kind of questionable whether or not that might even occur as well. But, you know, it's going to be something that that you probably see a little bit more coming forward. And that's just, you know, that's just the time of the year we're in. When you get to the second half of October and then going into November farther south, you know, we should expect some frosty conditions to start working their way in at times.
1: Final minute, any updates on South America for us, John?
0: Yeah, I mean, we kind of had been in a stable pattern for a while where systems were moving through Argentina, brought them some showers and cold air, not good for them. Kind of parked off across southern Brazil and made them very wet and didn't really make it into central Brazil. And it's been drier the first half of October so far, even though their wet season kind of started on time. This week, we're going to switch that up just a little bit. We still got systems moving through Argentina, still bringing some showers through, still bringing some cold air through, which isn't great for them. But Brazil's switching. So instead of having that front kind of stall out across southern Brazil and giving them some heavy rain, it's going to move northward into central Brazil here this week. And so we'll kind of dry out southern Brazil a bit and get some extra rain there in central Brazil where they really need it. So, you know, we had been kind of concerned a bit about it getting a little bit too dry there in central Brazil. This week, it looks like it's going to kind of change that up a little bit. And we'll have to see if that kind of continues this way going forward. But, you know, we're in the wet season, so it should be raining from here on out.
1: Well, with that, we're up against the clock. Folks can go to dtnpf.com for more weather information. With that, DTN meteorologist John Baranek, always good to talk with you, my friend. Have a great week. We'll talk to you next week.
0: Yep, thanks for having me on again, Jesse. Have a good one.
1: You bet. John Baranek, DTN meteorologist with us on AOA, brought to you by CEDEX. We'll talk meat demand monitor with Glenn Tonsor on the way next here on AOA.
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7: Soybeans and cattle are lower, corn's mixed, hogs are higher. I'm John Perkins with a Brownfield Market Update. 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Stein has yield. Soybeans are lower today, expecting good near-term harvest progress. November's down 7.5 at 1284 and a half. January 7.5 lower at 1301 and a quarter. Corn's mostly firm after that drop on Friday. December's up 2 at 481 and 3 quarters. March is 1 and 3 quarters higher at 496. Live and feeder cattle are mostly lower, waiting for widespread direct business to get defined. December live's down $1.07 at 225.97. February's 45 lower at 229.02. November feeders are down 197 at 339.97. With pork higher at midday, December hogs are up 72 at 68.55. February's 1 higher at 70.25. Brownfield.
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3: 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Let's take a look at the latest meat demand monitor results out from the great team at Kansas State University. Joining us now, Glenn Tonsor, who helps lead that MDM effort. Glenn, good to talk with you again, sir. Hope all is well.
4: Yeah, doing well here. Looking forward to some fall weather, as you can probably relate to. And I hope our listeners are off to a good start to this work and school week.
3: Yeah, absolutely. Well, I know it's been rather warm up in the Midwest the last several days. I dealt with some rain and effects from a hurricane in the Mid-South, for instance, where we needed some moisture, things like that. So yeah. I know it's a busy time of year, harvest season, schools in full swing, et cetera, but you, of course, are staying on top of what's happening with meat demand. And let's talk about this latest MDM. And I think just for starters, kind of that top line overview we always like to give folks here, Glenn.
4: Yeah. So again, I know we have regular followers and some new ones. So up front, you know, the MDM or the Meat Demand Monitor, it's a project based here at K-State. Shout out to Beef and Pork Checkoff that jointly support it. And everything in this project, and you and I know it's everything, like the raw data, the reports, you name it, is on our agmanager.info website. So what we're covering today is going to just wet the whistle of it. You know, please go there and make use of those resources. The quick summary for the September, because that's the most recent monthly report, would be we had a positive development on the grocery store retail demand, specifically six of the eight products that we track. The consumer valuation of them was higher in September than it was August, and that's nice to see. There was some definitely some bearish tones leading into the month of September. So some ongoing desire per the MDM for those meat products was reaffirmed, if you like. I think that's probably the most important point here, because that's, I didn't necessarily expect that because we had some bearish tones going into September, right, in the broader macroeconomic environment. So that was nice to see. Something that is regularly the case, but I'll just highlight it again, is taste and freshness lead that decision. Price remains important, but it's outranked by taste and freshness most months. And that's important to kind of understand how you have a higher price clear in the market, particularly in the beef complex the last several years. And the MDM highlights that as well. So, you know, I'll keep going through our main highlights, but I'll pause there and let you interject.
3: Well, I'm curious, and I think a lot of this, you know, what surprised you was just some of the bearish undertones in the broader economy, and we've touched on this now for several months, is just the financial sentiment out there. Yeah. Amongst consumers and what that has looked like and how that has trended in the K-shaped economy. You know, I can't say it enough. I mean, we're talking about it. We're living it right now. And so I know that that continues to be a major focus when it comes to meat demand from consumers, Glenn.
4: It 100% is. And I'll first reaffirm that and then try to kind of answer how do we have stronger retail demand given that. First and foremost, I'll reaffirm the K-shaped economy discussion. You know, our metrics for September were very similar to August in terms of household financial sentiment, how you're doing compared to a year ago. Basically, those numbers were very, you know, similar. Now, they are bearish compared to a year earlier. I don't want to lose that. But it didn't get better or worse compared to August is the point. And that enabled us to at least not keep, like, falling behind, if you like. But the two things that I think enabled stronger retail demand in September within the MDM data, one is we had fewer dinners away from home in September, which is consistent with the macroeconomic thing you're talking about. It's people eating at home, not going to restaurants, but we all still eat. So that was supportive of the retail channel, more so than food service is the point. The second thing is, and there's lots of discussion about GLP-1s, and we can clarify that,

0: The September numbers for that suggest maybe 16% of the public are, you know, using that, which would be on the higher end of our estimates over time. For context, it's a little below 14% a year earlier in the MDM. But what I really want to impress on your listeners is for every one person that says they're on a GLP-1, there's at least one more that says they're intentionally buying protein, even if they're not on a GLP-1. So the role of intentionally pursuing protein to hit a personal fitness health goal is actually more prevalent and quote unquote bigger than GLP-1s. Those groups overlap, but they're not the same. And I'm interjecting that with you, Jesse, because I firmly believe the meat complex collectively, the beef, pork, chicken space as a whole, is benefiting from that. And it is negating some of the macroeconomic challenges that are real, and I won't ignore them, but the intentional protein consumption thing is real.
1: We're talking with Glenn Tonsor from Kansas State University, the latest meat demand monitor. And let's lean in on that GLP-1 piece a little bit more, because I know you sent me a few notes, some comparisons of this September to September 2025 when it comes to that GLP-1 use. And just, you know, Glenn, how much, to your point, we are hearing that that has increased the demand for protein, whether it's meat protein. You know, I know the dairy side, they're having a huge demand for whey protein, for instance, et cetera, et cetera. So, I mean, talk about this a little bit. How much is this really, truly maybe boosting things up when the economy seems kind of like it's meh, so to speak, right now?
0: Yeah, well, first, just numbers specifically from the MDM. So GLP-1 use was pegged at 16% in September, up from a little below 14 a year earlier. Intentional consumption of protein to meet a personal health or fitness goal was 42%, up from 38 a year earlier. So that's why my comment about that group is bigger, right? It's not just GLP-1s, health insurance coverage of GLP-1s and so forth. Those are real discussions. But for every person that's relevant for, there's another one out there that is pro-protein, even not on GLP-1. So I try to make this a much broader protein health discussion because that's driving the discussion more than just GLP-1s. But what's the economic impact of that? You know, we don't dive into the dairy sector in the meat demand monitor, but you're exactly right. You know, and the dairy industry is connected to the beef industry in more ways today than even 10 years ago. But the majority of the dairy industry's, you know, positive economic development has to do with beef dairy crosses and selling more whey and yogurt, less about selling, you know, regular 2% fluid milk. From my perspective, there's nothing wrong with either of those, but those are all economic signals of the public wanting more protein in a different way, right? The beef demand strength is enabling the beef dairy cross, which ask any dairy producer, that's a lucrative thing compared to 5 years ago. And the redirecting of milk into different forms, whey, yogurt in particular, right? There's nothing wrong with that either. That's just the public saying we want our protein in a different format. Protein demand is real.
1: Talk about this a little bit more as well. You highlighted a couple notes for me ahead of our discussion, and meal skipping increased in September. And I add this in now because I know for some folks on a GLP-1, for instance, that, you know, they tend to maybe skip some meals and have a higher protein dinner, for instance, and maybe not eat a lunch or a very, very small light lunch or things like that. So I wonder if there is some correlation and tie in there when it comes to skipping meals. Talk about that a little bit.
0: No, there certainly would be, exactly as you said, right? So somebody that's on a GLP-1 in particular would be calorie reduction, maybe skipping a few meals, be intentional on the other ones. I agree that's part of it. I actually think the more prevalent reason for it is macroeconomic in nature for the bottom side of the K, right? Those that are falling behind economically, they're squeezing out a meal. And then the third one is, are they really skipping it or not? And this is the nuance that I'm gonna beat up the project I lead for a moment, because we're literally asking breakfast, lunch, and dinner, did you have it, skip it, whatever. Well, if you actually have like a yogurt cup or drinkable yogurt, you might tell me you skipped it because you didn't have a bacon, egg, cheese sandwich, right? Or didn't fry bacon at home or whatever it was that morning, but you still kind of half had breakfast, right? Depending on how you, like, that's a nuanced response, but I think it's a real one. I think there's more and more people that are quote unquote eating half a breakfast or part of a breakfast on their way to work. And I'm using the drinkable yogurt as an example because it's convenient and transportable. And I think it's actually one of the headwinds for pork demand, to just interject that specific point, because pork is skewed towards the breakfast meal. And because breakfast skipping in particular has been growing within the MDM data, I think this is a little bit more bearish, at least recent months, for pork than it is the other proteins. And it's not just the GLP-1 trend. I mean, I think it's part of that. I want to give credence to your call out, but I think there's more to it than just that.
1: And I'm glad you mentioned the pork side, too, because I think that's a

0: broader piece that I'm hearing more about from market analysts, et cetera, is that, you know, beef, even though prices are higher, pork demand is not taking advantage, so to speak. And I think there's maybe a few different reasons as to why, Glenn.
1: Yeah, there's, I think, several reasons. And specifically within the MDM, the fact that taste and freshness are more important to price to the typical U.S. resident in what they buy or don't buy enables the market realities you just alluded to, right? If it was just price, I think we would see more cross meat substitution than we've seen is the point. I've done lots of work with the pork board over time using Circana, so actual market data, you know, think Miami belly market versus Los Angeles pork loin market, that kind of stuff, you know, and frankly, we see very little effect of beef prices on pork demand relative to other forces. So those cross price effects or, you know, price being a mechanism for substitution, it exists. I wouldn't be doing my job as an economist not to say it exists, but the magnitude of it isn't nearly what people think. And I think it's enabled by things like taste and freshness being more important than price for a fairly large part of our population.
0: Glenn, we're up against the clock. Any final thoughts or anything you'd reiterate to folks real quick here on the show?
1: No, I'm pleading with folks, let markets work. You know, it's like kind of my tagline for anybody that's watching me and giving talks these days. What we're talking about right here, protein demand is real. And I think we're seeing that in lots of ways. I think it's great for us to have various data sets to understand it, track it. I sincerely appreciate the opportunity of you, Jesse, to continue to highlight these resources.
0: Absolutely. 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Always good to talk with you, sir. Thanks for joining us. Have a great week, and we'll talk to you next month.
1: Sounds great, Jesse.
0: 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Also, a happy National Farmers Day to everyone listening in. National Farmers Day on Monday. Coming up next, we're going to hear from the CEO of Kloss from their new Omaha R&D Center right here on AOA.
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6: 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Well, last week in Omaha, Nebraska, Kloss opened up its new R&D center. Farm and Ranch Media Susan Littlefield was on hand, and she had a conversation with the CEO of Kloss, Jan Hendrik Moore.
10: Let's talk a little bit about this center. I mean, obviously, today was a ribbon cutting. This has been a year plus in the works. What were you hoping for the input and the impact that this center is going to have on ag technology?
11: I think in general, we are collecting a lot of market knowledge through product management, what means in a dialogue with farmers. And they tell us about their future demands, the crops they grow, the yields they might expect, the harvest conditions they are experiencing. And then we are answering here through technical innovation. And that means that we tailor machines in particular here for the North American needs of farmers.
10: How do you see this kind of refining ag technology and bringing it together?
11: I think in general, developing ag machinery is a very long story across decades. And Helmut Kloss, second generation owner of Kloss, would have said it's innovations for generations. So it's always the next step. And once you are done with the development, that you automatically ask yourself, How about the farmer of the next generation?

0: because farmers did share quite a bit of concern. So that is in particular high energy costs like diesel, $6 per gallon, and maybe a little bit still too low commodity prices. Some issues concerning export, some uncertainty in general in framework conditions. And then it's of course what could be a contribution of our machines. Now, and while we cannot answer political questions, it's not our duty, it's not our job, it's also not our competence. On the technical side, we can do a lot. So if it is, for example, about fuel consumption, it's fine. If it is about lower losses of a combine harvester in the field, it's fine. If it is about better traction of TerraTrak undercarriages, for example, so less slippage and also better fuel consumption. These are the fields in which we are in, including then the digital part of the story. So farmers were reporting heavily that they are using all kinds of data to optimize their farming.
1: You talk about this building becoming top secret. After today, the doors get closed, the innovation and the brain work goes into what you guys are going to see in the future. But where do you see the future of technology in farm equipment going without giving away the top secrets?
0: Yeah, no, it's the coordinates I was talking about earlier, efficiency and so forth. But what we do here in particular is a wide spectrum of purpose concerning product lines. So what you did see were not only combine harvesters, it had been also tractors and some implements to it, but it also had been a self-propelled forager. And then the job of the future is, of course, to optimize maybe the operation of fleets and machine-to-machine communication, machine and machine optimization. These are all fields which we are answering here. Second topic might be how crops might develop. So yields are going up, and then how is corn in the future looking like? How is soybean being developed? No? Besides yields going up, it might be that you have greener plants to harvest and things like that. So the harvest conditions might change as well. Our machines do need to answer all these kind of dimensions.
1: As you look at the impact and the strength and the impact you guys have had on North America, what an opportunity for not only this facility, but your campus as a whole to continue to showcase agriculture.
0: Yeah, I think our impact is, first of all, that it is a growing story across the value chain. And we are still a somewhat new kid around the block in North America. If it is just 25 years of class in combine harvesters before we have had all kinds of collaborations with other brands. Now we are here ourselves and it is growing in Omaha. Beside research and development, we do have our manufacturing footprint for North America. So the assembly of Lexion combines takes place. We have a network with suppliers to a bigger degree also based in Nebraska, like in Lincoln, it's TMCO, it is Metaltech and so forth. So they provide for a lot of fabrications, paint, assembly jobs, and we do the final assembly of the combine harvester. So this is what Omaha is about. Plus, located in Omaha is our Class of America wholesale organization. So from here we are managing our sales business in the USA, but also in Canada, which is quite important to do. So how to develop dealer network, what kind of marketing actions are we taking, where do we exhibit our machines, these kind of things. So it's fully integrated here in Omaha. It's our headquarter, while certain other things, for example the spare part business, we provide for from Columbus, Indiana.
2: 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We're out of time on AOA, brought to you by Cenex Premium Diesel and Lubricants. 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We'll talk to you tomorrow.
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1: History isn't in the making, it's in the work. 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
2: Hey Lisa, how are you? 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
7: From ABC News, I'm Michelle Franzen. Democratic Representative Ilhan Omar pushing back on the federal surge at her Washington, D.C. residence today, saying in a social media post, it is an attempt to target political enemies and weaponize federal law enforcement. Omar is the first Somali-American elected to Congress. She's up for re-election in a few months. In the few weeks, she's been a political enemy of President Trump's. Here's ABC's Jay O'Brien.
8: We don't know the exact nature of this investigation. We don't know what exactly they were searching for. We do know they took items out of this home. Neighbors told us they heard them banging on the door in the early morning hours beginning that search. And again, sources tell ABC News that this ties back to a federal immigration investigation, but the exact details still here are murky.
7: Soaring oil and gas prices remain a concern with the war in Iran and also heading into the midterm elections. There is swift bipartisan pushback also after President Trump announced a deal with Russia's leader, Vladimir Putin, to buy Russian diesel fuel. Days later, the president announcing in a social media post an energy ceasefire between Russia and Ukraine had been reached. Hours later, Russia launching strikes against a Ukrainian power plant. Officials say at least 20 were killed. ABC's Patrick Rivel is in Warsaw, Poland, where a security forum is taking place, and Zelensky spoke via video.
9: We heard from the Kremlin today saying that it's in contact with the Trump administration, but refusing to say whether it would agree. President Zelensky joking here in Warsaw that Putin clearly doesn't read Truth Social. But basically, both Russia and Ukraine seem to have been caught by surprise by President Trump's announcement. He seems to be trying to will this agreement into existence, but at the moment, there's not much sign that Russia is willing to do it.
7: Representatives for Sean Diddy Combs tell ABC News they're trying to figure out what happened after TMZ reported the convicted hip-hop mogul was rushed to the hospital from prison following a fall. In a statement, they say they're aware of the reports. 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
1: Cleanup efforts underway from the Gulf Coast states to the Carolinas following Hurricane Isaias and its remnants. ABC's Leslie Lopez is in Pensacola, Florida.
2: Homes ripped apart, roofs peeled off by strong wind, and massive trees uprooted as Isaias made landfall as a Category 2 hurricane near Destin, Florida, Friday. At least four people have died across the Florida Panhandle and southern Alabama. Two of them killed when trees crashed into their homes. More than 400,000 customers in the region still in the dark.
1: In western states, storm surge from Tropical Storm Rachel left her mark along the southern California coast with homes and businesses damaged. Forecasters say the area under another flood threat today. Here's ABC's Ginger Z in Inglewood.
3: The big waves, the coastal flooding, the damage at a lot of these coastal places, and this is just the beginning. Right, we've already had several of these erosion issues because of southern swells.
1: A record sports memorabilia sale fetches a high price for a top NBA star jersey.
4: A game-worn, autographed Michael Jordan road jersey from the 1998 NBA Finals has been privately sold for $14 million, says Hunt Auctions of Pennsylvania. It says it's the highest price ever paid for a piece of basketball memorabilia. The buyer, Miami real estate investor Ron Furman. It's the third time a Jordan jersey from that 1998 finals has fetched at least $10 million.
1: ABC's Chuck Sievertson. I'm Michelle Franzen, ABC News.
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6: Mostly sunny skies and 81 degrees. Good afternoon. Here's a look at local news on today's edition of the Midday Report here on your hometown news station, AM 1300 KGLO. KGLO weather mostly sunny with a high in the upper 80s today. Could see a near record high with winds out of the southwest at 10 to 15. Mostly clear tonight, 56 for a low. Tomorrow, mostly sunny, cooler with a high of 72. Tuesday night, partly cloudy, a low of 50. Wednesday, a high of 66 with a partly cloudy sky. The best chance for rain Wednesday night to Thursday. Thursday's high of 64. Friday's high of 55 under a partly cloudy sky. Might reach down to 32 for a low on Friday night. We'll recap the weather in detail shortly before 12:30 here on KGLO. In the news this noon hour, the group looking to place a data center in Hancock County has formally withdrawn the request to rezone over 700 acres of land. The limited liability corporation called MCNI LLC had asked the county to rezone over 724 acres in Section 16, 21, and 28 in Concord Township from agricultural to industrial for the purpose of a proposed data center. The owners of the land, the Benke family, recently openly expressed that they were no longer interested in the LLC purchasing the land for data center development. Supervisor Gary Rahans read from the withdrawal letter submitted by MCNI LLC to the county.
7: Several people asked, why a data center instead of another manufacturer? The reality is that World North Iowa Economic Development Organizations have spent years trying to attract manufacturing investments to their communities, and those opportunities have been difficult to secure. Yet today, the demand for data centers presents a different opportunity, with developers asking communities, what do you need, rather than asking for local tax incentives.
6: The letter talked about how population declines, workforce shortages, rising electricity costs, and pressures on local budgets present challenges, some of which could be helped by data center development. Once again, Rahan's reading from the letter.
7: With Iowa's new property tax law limiting growth at 2%, attracting new investment is more important than ever. A development of this magnitude could significantly expand our tax base, support schools and essential services, lower property tax levy rates, and create skilled trade opportunities for future generations. We can explore these new opportunities or continue down a path that will require difficult changes of its own.
6: The letter authored by the head of MCNI LLC, Chelsea Snyder Anderson, says, With the landowners no longer being interested in moving forward, they had no option but to withdraw the request to rezone.
7: Accordingly, MCNI withdraws its petition for district change in Concord Township. I'm grateful to those who supported this opportunity and to those who had questions and wanted to learn more. Respectful scrutiny helps make projects better. We hope to build those conversations, put facts over fear, and keep the door open to future opportunities when Hancock County and their zoning process is ready.
6: The county's Planning and Zoning Commission voted against the rezoning last month, but that action was deemed null and void due to two members of the commission who were not eligible being seated on the advisory panel. A renewed call for a moratorium on the development of data centers, solar farms, battery storage facilities, and crypto mines took place after that meeting, but the supervisors did not move forward on that at a meeting 2 weeks ago. The supervisors today also reviewed a potential zoning ordinance amendment for data centers to be classified as conditional uses rather than permitted uses. While the county updates its zoning ordinance, supervisors could possibly vote on that amendment at their meeting next week. The Worth County Sheriff's Office is advising motorists who are traveling in the area of U.S. Highway 65 at 380th Street north of Manly on Thursday evening of a hazardous materials incident involving a commercial motor vehicle transporting sulfuric acid. The vehicle released the chemical onto the roadway in the vicinity of the Manly Terminal, resulting in the closing of the highway until late Thursday night. Sulfuric acid is a highly corrosive substance that can cause damage to vehicle paint, metal components, electrical systems, and other materials. The Sheriff's Office says some damage may not be immediately visible. The Sheriff's Office says anyone who traveled through the affected area before law enforcement established traffic restrictions sometime between 4:30 and 5 p.m. should be aware of the possibility of vehicle exposure. They advise motorists to document the approximate time and location they traveled through the area, photograph and document any suspected vehicle damage. Contact their auto insurance provider for guidance regarding possible exposure and claims. Inform any vehicle inspection or repair facility of the potential sulfuric acid exposure before any work begins. And avoid direct contact with suspected chemical residue. Do not attempt to handle or neutralize the material without appropriate professional guidance. Sheriff's Office says the information is being provided as a precautionary public safety notification. Traveling through the area does not necessarily mean a vehicle was exposed to the chemical. They say questions regarding potential vehicle damage or insurance claims should be directed to the appropriate insurance providers. The period to cast absentee ballots in this year's general election starts on Wednesday. Eligible Sacramento County voters may vote an absentee ballot at the county auditor's office, or they may submit a written request for a ballot to be mailed to them. Voters will be required to show one of the following forms of identification before they vote in person: an Iowa driver's license, an Iowa non-operator ID, an Iowa voter identification card, a U.S. military ID or veteran's ID, a U.S. passport, or a travel ID card or document. Regular weekday hours for those wishing to vote by absentee at the county auditor's office are 8 a.m. to 4:30 p.m. Requests for an absentee ballot to be mailed to a voter need to be addressed to the Sacramento County Auditor at 220 North Washington Avenue in Mason City with a zip code of 50401. The request must include the voter's name, date of birth, driver's license, non-operator or voter identification PIN number, current address, political party affiliation, signature, and name or date of the election. A written application for a mailed absentee ballot must be received by the county auditor's office no later than 5 p.m. on Monday, October 19th. For more information, you can visit sacramento.gov or call 641-421-3041. California Congressman Ro Khanna, a Democrat who's a potential 2028 presidential candidate, rallied with a crowd of Central Iowa Democrats on Sunday evening.
8: You know, there's a lot of talk about what does the country need. I don't think it's charisma or entertainment or TikToking. I think we need a moral renewal in America, a spiritual renewal in America.
6: Khanna was the keynote speaker at a fundraiser for State Representative Sean Magnuski of Des Moines, the former chair of Democrats in Iowa's largest county. Kind of told the crowd Americans want transformational change.
8: And if our party does not offer that, they're going to keep voting for demagogues who do. We need to be the party that has the courage and the spirit to bring back about real change in this country. And that's what I'm going to fight for when we win back the House.
6: While answering questions from the crowd, Khanna said he'd support impeaching President Trump and suggested Congress should appoint a Truth and Accountability Commission to investigate Trump, the Trump family, and cabinet officials like Pete Hegseth. Khanna is critical of Hegseth's decision to have the military live stream the execution by firing squad of the U.S. Army psychiatrist who killed 13 soldiers at Fort Hood in 2009. The man admitted he committed the shootings to align with Islamists fighting American forces in Iraq and Afghanistan.
8: To have him publicly executed is not just morally wrong, it's also glorifying him. That's going to be a recruiting tool for terrorism across America.
6: Keller was a leader in the effort that forced the Department of Justice to release the Epstein files, and he called on Iowa Congresswoman Ashley Hinson, who is running for the U.S. Senate, to sign on to a petition that would allow state attorneys general and Epstein victims to sue the Department of Justice for how it handled the volumes of sexual abuse allegations. Hinson says she voted to hold the creeps accountable and publicly release the Epstein files. She says every single bit of information about predators should be released. KGLO News Time is 12:13. Back with more local news on the Midday Reports here on KGLO after this.
9: Unlimited Talk. Gordon Deal, Tuesday on This Morning, America's First News. The status of the energy ceasefire that Trump declared between Russia and Ukraine. Also, how concerned are aviation experts about air travel after the deadly attacks at Saudi Arabia's major international airport? Plus, how sports betting has suddenly become our favorite pastime and why chocolate prices may look scary this Halloween. Tuesday on This Morning, America's First News.
6: Weekday mornings from 4 to 6 here on your hometown news station, AM 1300 KGLO. Mostly sunny skies, 81 degrees, as the Midday Report continues here on KGLO. Faith organizers in Iowa have reimagined the Catholic social's teachings to see, judge, and act, and now giving communities the tools they need to see, love, and vote. Outreach events in Iowa aim to bring together voters of different faiths and backgrounds to engage on issues that affect them in similar ways. Network lobby for Catholic Justice organizer Sister Elias McCullough says faith leaders are asking questions meant to help them understand what voters see and feel.
10: How are some policy choices making groceries or rent or healthcare unaffordable? How are policy choices tearing apart families or trying to keep us from voting? How are we responding with love for our neighbors, our families, and all of our communities?
6: Kella says faith groups' work is especially important right now. They're trying to bring communities together in a country that's deeply polarized.
10: The division and the anger and the fear that is happening in every single community across the country, and really, venture to say every single family across the country.
6: Keller says organizers are encouraging voters to take what they've learned to the polls when they choose their leaders in the upcoming midterm elections. Network Advocates for Catholic Social Justice has made online resources available, including links to voter registration and a written plan for casting a ballot. Leaders of the Southeast Iowa City of Ottumwa said they've been inundated with phone calls after a prayer to begin a city council meeting last week sparked a national outcry. Ottumwa resident and former City Councilman Matt Dobney opened the October 6th Ottumwa City Council meeting with an invocation addressing a dark father and ended the prayer with Hail Satan. Local pastor Rick Beck stepped to the microphone and objected to Dobney's prayer, but Councilman Kara Galloway said that his comments should take place later in the meeting.
11: I appreciate what Ms. Galloway is saying, but that was a curse put on our city when he said Hail Satan and oh dark God, and most of you know that, and we need to just stop and reverse it.
6: Ottumwa Mayor Ben Foote then requested a 30-second moment of silence against the objections of Galloway, who insisted on continuing the meeting. The city added the invocation to its city council meetings in January after the council approved the policy in a 4-1 vote, with Galloway's the lone dissenting vote. The policy states that any Ottumwa resident can give the invocation provided they contact the mayor. Ottumwa City Administrator Phil Rath later pointed out the city's invocation policy is open to anybody and everybody.
12: We can't discriminate based off of other beliefs or religions or things, and that's one of the cautions when you have a policy like this. There is freedom of speech, and freedom of speech isn't always speech that we appreciate or that we agree with.
6: Each individual is permitted to give the invocation up to 3 times per fiscal year. This was the first time that Dalby provided the invocation since the policy was approved, and he's scheduled to give the invocation again during the council's meeting on November 3rd in Ottumwa. A Lake Mills woman faces over 10 years in prison after being charged with stealing narcotics from a Mason City hospital. Now she has pleaded not guilty. According to criminal complaints filed in the Cerro Gordo County District Court, by the state of Iowa's Medicaid Fraud Control Unit, 63-year-old Judy Ignis is accused of using her position of authority as a registered nurse at Mercy One North Iowa Medical Center to divert multiple doses of Schedule II narcotics belonging to patients of the hospital during a time period between March 16th and April 2nd of this year. Ignis then allegedly falsified medical records, claiming to have administered the narcotics to conceal her diversion. Inez was scheduled to have her arraignment hearing today, but court could show that she filed a written plea of not guilty late last week.

0: Durango County District Court. Your trial is scheduled to start on the 8th of December. A Charles City man wanted for 6 years on multiple felonies who was arrested last month has pleaded not guilty in the case. 26-year-old Vontrell Middleton has been charged with first-degree robbery and ongoing criminal conduct, both Class B felonies, each punishable by up to 25 years in prison. Two counts of secondary robbery, Class C felonies, punishable by up to 10 years, as well as secondary theft and false imprisonment. According to court records, Middleton was accused along with two others of robbing a person in Floyd County on February 22, 2020. Then he allegedly robbed a man at Knife Point in the 900 block of Sprigg Street in Charles City on February 27, 2020. And also, along with two others, assaulted a victim, held them against their will, and took their vehicle on March 1st of that year. Middleton had been arrested in late March 2020, but failed to show up for a scheduled hearing later that year. He was taken into custody in late September by the Floyd County Sheriff's Office. Middleton was due in court today for his arraignment hearing, but he filed a written plea of not guilty to the charges last week. District Judge Blake Dorman has scheduled his trial to start December 8th in Floyd County District Court. And violence-free Iowa has released the latest numbers on domestic violence deaths in Iowa. Spokeswoman Roxandra Marcoux says this covers the 2025 fiscal year from October 2024 through September 2025.
1: What we saw was that at least 28 Iowans lost their lives to domestic violence. We saw an overwhelming number of those occurring in a victim's home, 86%.
0: Marcoux says that one pattern sticks out is that there were five victims younger than 5 years old.
1: Often we think that domestic violence impacts adults. We think of adults when we talk about domestic violence and intimate partner relationships. But most often than not, children are part of the collateral damage, if not primary victims themselves.
0: She says the impact on children extends beyond the ones who were killed.
1: Then we had an additional 23 children who lost a parent who was killed in a domestic violence incident. And eight of those 23 children lost both of their parents in a murder-suicide case. So we see entire families impacted and entire communities impacted.
0: She says Ben continued to be the main figure of carrying out the violence.
1: 13 of the victims were women, and every one of those, all 13 women, were killed by a man they knew. So either a current partner, a former partner, a brother, a father, someone either in their immediate family or a romantic relationship.
0: Marcoux says every one of the five murder-suicides were carried out by a man, and every single one of the murder-suicides was carried out by firearm. She says 46% of the homicides were carried out with guns. The Iowa Attorney General's Office published domestic violence-related homicide information from 1995 through 2021. Violence-Free Iowa, which had formerly been called the Iowa Coalition Against Domestic Violence, took over the reporting in 2025. That's a look at local news on the Midday Report today here on KGLO. Sports is next.
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0: It's time for a look at KGLO Sports as we approach 12:23. University of Iowa enters the bye week, ranked 17th in the AP Top 25 after a 41-24 win at Washington late Friday night. Assured here on KGLO. Jimmy Heklinski made his first start at quarterback for the injured Hank Brown and connected on 14 of 19 passes for 2 to 2 yards and 3 touchdowns, and the Hawks improved to 5-1.
7: First of all, he did a good job, and anytime you get a new quarterback, it could be interesting. Cadence problems, mechanics, you know, just getting plays run the way they need to be or getting in and out of the huddle. So no hitches there, big glitches that I was aware of. And then, yeah, his proficiency was really good. And, yeah, he did a great job. I'm just really proud of him and really happy for him.
0: That's Iowa coach Kirk Ferentz, who has some time to assess the quarterback situation before an October 24th game at Minnesota.
7: And I'll go back to what we said in the early part of this whole thing, was that, like, you know, it's really close. We got two guys playing well. And now we've seen them both out on the field do some good things. So it's a really good situation to have.
0: Kamari Bolton rushed for a career high 208 yards as the Hawks rolled up 263 yards on the ground.
7: You know, this is all process, and you know, we've been down that road before. So we're, you know, if you go back to July, August, we weren't the most experienced group. We're still not in a lot of areas, and so there's a developmental process going on.
0: Let's get Iowa coach Kirk Ferentz as no Hawk talk this week, and of course, no game on Saturday because of the bye week. Iowa Minnesota on October 24th, and a game time has not been announced unless it's been announced here in the last few minutes from the Iowa Sports Information. And just looking up at that quickly, and they still have not determined that time. Iowa State takes a 3-3 record into a bye week as well. The Cyclones are coming off a 24-10 loss at 8th-ranked BYU. This is Cyclone coach Jimmy Rogers.
8: Like I told the team, 3-3 is where we're at. It doesn't mean that that's where we need to be. And so we need to grow and get better. We need to take this time for one to heal from a physical standpoint, and then we got to be able to take the next step mentally. I think there's too much hesitation and lack of clarity on the defensive side of the ball to give up what we gave up. And we got to shore those things up so our players, whoever's out there, can play as fast as possible and put our guys in the right situation to have success. So this is coaching for sure.
0: Getting healthy is a priority. As Rogers says, the Cyclones are dealing with a large number of injuries.
8: There's about 13 players that would be playing that are not playing. And so it's our job to get the next guys ready. Whether they're freshmen or not, they got to get themselves ready to play, and we got to be able to be competitive. We got another half of the season left to go, and we got a bye week to be able to respond. And like I said, 3-3 is not where we want to be, but it's also not where we have to be. We got to change the tide here.
0: And the Cyclones will head out west again when they get back to action on October 24th. They travel to Arizona. Northern Iowa took advantage of 5 turnovers and returned a block punt for a touchdown as they posted a 24-17 win over 4th-ranked North Dakota on Saturday at the UD Dome. Panthers are 3-2 after posting a second straight win over a top-5 team.
9: You know, I get a lot, really, these last couple weeks, you know, how surprised everybody was as far as us being able to win against some quality opponents. And my answer every time was, well, I wasn't.
0: That's Northern Iowa coach Todd Stepsis, who says the defense set the tone.
9: I thought the defense played lights out. That was the best I think we've played defensively, you know, since I've been here. It was an amazing effort by them against a team that scores points in gobs. And for us to be able to stymie them, force some turnovers, play like that, you know, that's what championship teams are built upon.
0: Next up for Northern Iowa, another ranked matchup as they will head out to Youngstown State on Saturday. Justin Jefferson highlighted his return to Minnesota's lineup with a leaping touchdown catch. Aaron Jones made up for an early fumble with a go-ahead touchdown in the fourth quarter. And the Vikings remain unbeaten with a 23-13 victory over the reeling New Orleans Saints. Will Riker made all three of his field goal attempts from 40 yards or more out to help the Vikings improve to 5-0. Kyler Murray threw for 229 yards and a touchdown without a turnover and rushed for 51 yards. Vikings came in allowing an NFL low 12.8 points per game and gave up one offensive touchdown while forcing 3 turnovers. Saints safety Jonas Sanker returned a fumble 87 yards for New Orleans' other touchdown. Kirill Kaprizov had 3 goals and an assist. Matt Boldy got his first goal of the season. In the game's first minute, the Minnesota Wild spoiled Flyers' home opener by beating the Panthers 4-1 on Saturday night. Wild goaltender Jesper Wallstedt continued his hot start, stopping 29 shots. He's been in the net for all 5 of Minnesota's games so far, going 3-1-1 with a 9.36 save percentage and a stingy goals against average of just 1.78. Matthew Tkachuk scored for Florida. North Iowa Bulls.

0: Dropped a pair of games at Granite City over the weekend. On Friday, Granite City scored a pair of goals in the first and second period on the way to a 4-1 win. Wakely Holzer scored the Lone Bulls goal with 6 seconds to go in the contest. On Saturday, Granite City picked up a 3-1 victory. Christian Plaga scored the only Bulls goal. North Iowa was 2-2. They'll travel to Wilmer on Saturday. And the Nike volleyball team picked up a pair of wins on Saturday at the Riverland Community College Triangular. Nike top South St. Cloud Tech Community College 3-0. 25-20-13 and 28-26. And then stop post Riverland Community College, 25-12, 25-14, 25-12. Dyack 10-16 overall. They're back to action at home in a conference match against Hawkeye Community College on Wednesday at 6 p.m. That's Trek of Midday Sports here on KGLO on the Midday Reports. 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
0: 1229 as we take a look at weather here on KGLO. We set a record high yesterday of 89, breaking the old record of 85 set back originally in 1910 with ties a couple of times after that. Back on Saturday, we got close to the record but didn't get over it. 86 was the high Saturday. 87 was the record value. And today, 89 is the record high set back in 1975. Upper 80s for a high today. Might see that record broken again if we push the temperature up. Mostly sunny skies. Southwest winds at 10 to 15. Mostly clear tonight, 56 for a low. West winds at 8 to 15. Tomorrow, mostly sunny with a high 72, with northwest winds at 5 to 10. Partly cloudy tomorrow night, a low of 50. Wednesday, partly cloudy with a high of 66. Wednesday night, 50-50 chance for some scattered showers, otherwise cloudy with a low of 48. Thursday, best chance for showers during the week, with a cloudy sky otherwise, a high of 64. Thursday night, partly cloudy, a low of 40. Friday, partly cloudy with a high of 55. Friday nights down to 32 for a low under a clear sky. Saturday, sunny with a high of 58. And Sunday, mostly sunny with a high of 65. At Mason City with a southwest wind at 13, mostly sunny currently, and 81 degrees. 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
2: ABC News, I'm Michelle Franzen. The Washington, D.C. residence of Democratic Representative Ilhan Omar was searched this morning. A spokesperson for the Justice Department says it's part of an ongoing criminal investigation. Omar is the first Somali-American elected to Congress and is up for re-election. ABC's Catherine Falders has more.
3: We're told by sources that it was related to her immigration paperwork. The only information that a Department of Justice spokesperson would provide in their statement was saying that it's part of an ongoing criminal investigation. Now, it's unclear if Omar was at home at the time of the search of her D.C. area home.
2: In a social media post, Omar says she's okay and it's an attempt to, quote, target political enemies. President Trump has previously criticized Omar. Today is Columbus Day. Federal offices, along with the post office and other businesses, closed in New York City. The annual Columbus Day parade taking place, marking Italian heritage. Other Americans also celebrating Indigenous Peoples Day. This is ABC.
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5: The October Federal Reserve Board meeting and weekend weather highlight our bottom line report on this Columbus Day. I'm Mark Oppel. Markets closed, of course, with the holiday. Government offices, banks, post offices all reopen tomorrow. Harvest progress reports delayed until tomorrow afternoon as well, but all reports from the country report a very active harvest weekend. Combine lights were seen common across rural America all weekend. We would not be surprised to see corn, soybean harvest progress back to or even above the five-year average with our update tomorrow afternoon. Elsewhere, NASDAQ and S&P 500 hitting record highs last week before a pullback. Federal Reserve Board opens their two-day meeting 2 weeks from tomorrow. Then Wednesday, the 28th, Chairman Warsh will announce any rate decision. Current CME FedWatch tool shows an 81% chance that rates will remain unchanged, 19% of a rate hike. This is the Bottom Line Report. The Fed doesn't meet in November. They end the year December 8th and 9th, and numbers there almost opposite what we expect this month. 85% chance of a rate hike, only 15% chance that rates will remain unchanged. I'm Mark Oppold, wishing you a profitable day and a profitable week ahead.
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12: 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The U.S. trade deficit has widened. National financial journalist Jordan Goodman explains.
13: That was the whole purpose of President Trump's move, was by having tariffs, companies would move their operations from overseas to here to avoid the tariffs. Trade deficit would shrink. That has not happened at all. The latest numbers just came out. The trade deficit for August alone, just one month, was $105 billion, which is a 17-month high. So it has not worked at all. Our exports of agricultural products, as you're well aware, in Iowa, have declined. China's just not buying as many soybeans and corn and wheat as it had been in the past. And there's a lot of products that we import that cannot be substituted with American companies' products, so they're just not made here. Our labor costs are too high. We cannot substitute. So our imports have been going up a lot. And recently, because of the fear of higher tariffs, which, in fact, President Trump did put in, for example, 50% against Canada, a lot of companies rushed to build their inventories so they could avoid those higher tariffs. So in the short term, it actually increased the trade deficit dramatically.
12: National financial journalist Jordan Goodman is the author of more than a dozen books on money and personal finance. The Iowa Business Report is presented with support from the Iowa Association of Business and Industry, sponsors of the Iowa Manufacturing Conference tomorrow in Altoona. More at iowaabi.org. I'm Jeff Stein for the Iowa Business Report.
14: To meet the needs of the North Iowa farmers.
15: Diesel prices decreased slightly from September record. I'm Erin Anderson with Agribusiness News on Brownfields. Pioneer brand Z-Series soybeans have redefined what's possible in soybean genetics. Unprecedented yield potential, superior agronomic performance. Z-Series is the one you trust to lead. A fuel economist says over-the-road diesel prices have slightly backed off from their record high set late last month. Patrick Dehan, head of petroleum analysis for Gas Buddy, says diesel spiked to an all-time high of $6.52 per gallon on September 22nd.
16: And has fallen back to about $6.29 a gallon. And with countries in the G7 agreeing to President Trump's request to release strategic reserves from some of those nations, we have seen more downward pressure on diesel.
15: But he tells Brownfield he's skeptical how long the decreases will last.
16: The way I would summarize it is if we see more escalations in the geopolitical tensions, we certainly could see re-aggravation in diesel prices going back up.
15: According to AAA, the national average fell to $6.26 a gallon on Monday, but is still $2.60 a gallon, or 71% higher than year-ago levels. An agronomy expert says the amount of rainfall that fell across parts of the Midwest during the opening weeks of harvest exceeded expectations. Justin Welch, head of commercial agronomy for Syngenta Seeds, says the crop was in good shape coming out of August, though recent wet weather could take a toll on grain quality.
17: Sprouting in field is not a good thing, and we've had many reports of that over the last 2 weeks, which is going to degrade part of the quality of our crop coming out.
15: But he tells Brownfield it doesn't always reflect what's happening across an entire region.
17: Hopefully it's not as widespread as the pictures. You know, sometimes you'll get two or three pictures and the assumption is it's half the crop, and the reality is it's 1 to 2%. My hope is that that's the case, is the pictures are the minority of what's going to happen with the quality.
15: Welch says harvest pace has picked up steam now that fields have been drying out. An ag economist says farmers surveyed in the latest ag economy barometer are concerned Brazil's competitive advantage could have an impact on U.S. soybean exports in 2027. Joanna Calusi with Purdue Center for Commercial Agriculture says their current soybean crop is projected to be one of the largest on record, but
18: it's planting time in Brazil. There is a super El Nino that could affect the yields, especially in the center west of Brazil. And also, if that happens, will impact the supply around the global soybean.
15: I'm Erin Anderson for Brownfield.
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0: I'm Helena McNamee, and it's time for your Connoisseur Media Ag Update. The Senate Agriculture Committee's version of the Farm Bill includes mandatory country of origin labeling, also known as IMCOOL. However, the National Cattlemen's Beef Association Senior Vice President of Government Affairs, Ethan Lane, says that this provision is not good for U.S. cattle producers nor consumers.
1: Well, the logic of in an environment where producers are complaining about high input costs and high, high cost to produce that product, the same time that everyone is focused on lowering consumer prices, IMCOOL would do two things right away. It would raise costs for producers to comply with it, and it would raise the price of our product for consumers at the store. What it wouldn't do is drive demand.
0: He says that a recent study out of Kansas State University proves what they already know. Consumers aren't buying based on where the beef comes from.
1: Glenn Tonser at K-State just put out an updated study looking at what consumers are evaluating as they make a beef purchase. And I think origin labeling fell 11th out of the top 12 in that list. Consumers buy on price and quality, and they're matching those two up right now when they go to the store.
0: Again, that was Ethan Lane, the Senior Vice President of Government Affairs with the National Cattlemen's Beef Association. In other news, Nebraska cattle producers are facing drought, wildfire recovery, and historically tight herd supplies. In addition, uncertainty surrounding potential federal policy changes has many weighing difficult marketing decisions. Nebraska Congressman Adrian Smith says producers need stability as they rebuild and plan for the future.
2: Producers need certainty, and government announcements that get in the way of that make it even more difficult, more challenging. And so long-term marketing decisions are needing to be made by producers. We want to make those decisions easier, not more difficult.
0: Smith and more than 50 of his colleagues have urged President Trump to prioritize trade policies that expand export opportunities and provide greater certainty for U.S. cattle producers. The request followed the administration's decision to temporarily increase imports of lean beef trimmings and allow those imports to be sold at a discount, a move lawmakers say could impact producer confidence.
2: Fact of the matter is, various announcements, statements, data, other things either add to certainty or take away from it. We need to pursue actions and statements that add to certainty and not undermine like I said, it's challenging enough amidst a drought and wildfires. Let's not make it worse.
0: The congressman also addressed consumer concerns about beef labeling and maintaining confidence in the nation's food safety system.
2: We want to make sure that our products are safe and that consumers are well aware of where the products come from. And our inspection process is important. We don't want to undermine that. A food safety issue that might come up could be devastating. We don't want to stand in the way of that, of the food safety process that has delivered pretty good results over time. The stringent guidelines that USDA has for food safety, ultimately for consumers, but we know when consumers are happy, producers tend to be happy too. So let's pursue policies that consumers benefit from and producers alike.
0: Nebraska Congressman Adrian Smith says he's been in contact with the White House and hopes lawmakers and the administration can work together on solutions that benefit both producers and consumers. Ethanol exports are about to set another record, according to USDA Undersecretary for Trade and Foreign Agricultural Affairs, Luke Lindberg. Lindberg points to a new or expanded overseas markets as examples of increased foreign demand, driving a likely third record year of ethanol exports.
3: Guatemala, they are in the process now of using E10, 10% ethanol blend in their fuel supply. The first U.S. ethanol landed down there on a ship just a couple of months ago.
0: A recent trade deal with the U.K. also included ethanol.
3: We certainly saw a major boom on the ethanol exports to the United Kingdom this past year, a 50% increase in volume availability to go to the U.K.
0: The Energy Information Administration says the U.S. was exporting nearly 140,000 barrels a day through July last year. Record corn production and a near record this year are also expected to drive ethanol exports to new heights. The U.S. remains the biggest global producer and exporter of fuel ethanol, with top markets in Canada, the U.K., India, and the Netherlands. Up next, Chief Meteorologist Brad Rippey has the 8 to 14 day weather forecast.
4: Taking a look at the National Weather Service 8 to 14 day outlook, a period that will be solidly in the middle of October from the 13th through the 19th. The warm air that is moving into place this week looks like it will stick around for quite some time, mostly across the western and the southern United States. All those areas expecting above normal temperatures in mid-October. Near normal temperatures are the most likely outcome across the northern tier, from the northern plains through the northern Corn Belt, the Great Lakes region, and into the northeast. Meanwhile, precipitation patterns as we move into mid-October from the 13th through the 19th, indicating drier than normal conditions in areas along and northwest of a line from Southern California to the northern high plains. Meanwhile, a little bit of late monsoon moisture likely to continue in the southwest, and then wetter than normal conditions expected just about everywhere east and south of a line from central Texas to the lower Great Lakes region.
0: Again, that was USDA Chief Meteorologist Brad Rippey. And with this Connoisseur Media Ag Update, I'm Helena McNamee.
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12: A 1934 Nevada decree established water rights on 2 creeks. Downstream water right holders allege that activities on federal land reduced the amount of water available to their adjudicated rights. The federal appellate court reversed the dismissal of the case, holding that the federal government's sovereign immunity was waived under the McCarran Amendment. The court concluded that the Nevada adjudication was sufficiently comprehensive and that the McCarran Amendment applies not only to the initial determination of water rights, but also to the administration of rights previously adjudicated by the state. This is an important case because it sits at the intersection of state water right adjudications, federal land, federal reserved water rights, and sovereign immunity. And for Western agriculture, those are 4 issues that can become very important very quickly. If you have a state-recognized water right, the federal government may not be able to hide behind sovereign immunity when its actions interfere with your ability to get the water that you're legally entitled to use. This has been the Agricultural Law and Tax Report. I'm Roger McOwen.

0: Soybeans are down on fund and technical selling. It's been a consistently lower session for beans. The trade is expecting a solid week-to-week advance in harvest, with the USDA's weekly numbers delayed until Tuesday. Export inspections are also going to be out on Tuesday because of today's federal holiday, and that does push weekly export sales numbers back to Friday. Planting in Brazil is reportedly faster than average. CONAB's new look at Brazil's crops is coming up on this Thursday, the 15th. November beans are down 5 1/4 at 1286 and 3/4. January's 5 lower at 1303 and 3/4. December bean meal's up $1.60 at $367.20. December soybean oil's 54 points higher at $68.56. Corn is mixed, consolidating. Actually, it's back on the firm side of things, with the deferreds back in positive territory. It is buying back part of the drop that followed last week's larger-than-expected production guess. That definitely caught a lot of folks by surprise for a lot of different reasons. More harvest delays are likely, with rain in the forecast for parts of the region. December corn's up 2 at 481 and 3/4. March is 2 higher at 496 and 1/4. And wheat is mixed. It's monitoring the Black Sea export situation along with winter wheat planting activity. U.S. wheat remains relatively high-priced when compared to other exporters. December Chicago's up 1.5 at 672.5. Cotton's up and rice is down in what's been a largely technical session with no real fresh news out there. December cotton's up 7 at 8061. November rice is 9 lower at 1685. Live cattle are mixed and feeders are down, waiting for direct business to get defined. We finally have a look at this week's show list. It appears to be smaller in Texas and Kansas, at least a little bit larger in Nebraska. Last week's direct trade was very slow to develop. Box beef is higher at midday today. December live is 55 lower at 226.50. February is down 25 at 229.22. November feeders are 72 lower at 341.72, with some pressure from the firm trade in corn. January's 35 lower at $336. And hogs are mixed, mostly higher on some combination of spread trade, short covering, and the higher midday move in pork. Butcher hog markets are $4 lower than their last reported test. The major direct market opening was not reported due to confidentiality. December lean is up 25 at 68.07. February's 57 higher at 69.82. And over in the broader market, crude oil continues to trade just below $94 a barrel. The Dow Jones Industrial Average is up about 210 points. I'm John Perkins with a Brownfield Market Update.
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2: 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As grain production grew in the mid-1800s, it became evident farmers could not use all the crops they grew and didn't want to be forced to sell for a lack of storage. Such was the case for an Iowa farmer in 1865. He bought a grain flat house in Conover, Iowa, and expanded it to store even more grain. He was joined a year later by his younger brother, Sam, and together the two built more flat storage houses for nearby farmers and opened a lumber yard. And so it began in 1868 for William and Sam Cargill. That's today's American Agriculture History Minute. I'm Mark Oppold.
3: I was 11 years old at my first national championships. I fell I don't know how many times.
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5: From ABC News, I'm Michelle Franzen. There is bipartisan criticism following President Trump's deal for the U.S. to buy Russian diesel fuel to help lower prices due to the war with Iran before the U.S. midterms. Critics say that that deal would empower Russia's President Vladimir Putin to prolong the war with Ukraine. The President Trump, in a social media post, now claiming that Russia and Ukraine agreed to an energy ceasefire. Hours later, though, Russia targeting a Ukrainian power plant, killing nearly two dozen people. Ukraine's President Zelensky speaking via video at the Warsaw Security Forum in Poland. ABC's Patrick Riedel is there.
6: I spoke to some officials here. I spoke to a Republican congressman who says that ultimately he thinks this is still mostly noise, that we won't see President Trump actually move to cut off intelligence or to end weapons supplies through Europe to Ukraine. But at the moment, there's a lot of anxiety here and in Ukraine.
5: The Justice Department confirming it's carried out a search today at the Washington, D.C. residence of Democratic Representative Ilhan Omar from Minnesota. The DOJ spokesperson says it's part of an ongoing criminal investigation. Omar, who was up for re-election, released a statement on X saying she's okay and, quote, this is an attempt to target political enemies and weaponize federal law enforcement. Pope Leo announcing that doctors found a nodule on his lung during checkups. ABC's Tom Sufi Burridge has more from the Vatican.
7: Pope Leo, who likes to keep fit and play tennis, addressing the crowd, saying doctors during checkups had found a growth on his lung. The Pope describing it as a nodule, which experts say are common and are often caused by things like infection scars or inflammation. Now, there are encouraging signs. Pope Leo is saying the abnormality on his lung is in a very initial phase and well localized, and the pontiff sounded upbeat when he made the announcement.
5: On Wall Street this hour, stocks are mixed. 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
8: You're unbelievable.
5: In Saudi Arabia, at least 20 people were killed at the main international airport in Riyadh from missile strikes carried out by Iran-backed Houthi rebels this weekend. More from ABC's Ian Pannell.
10: The kingdom launching more strikes in Yemen, hitting an airport there and again killing civilians. Now, with the Houthis also attacking Saudi oil facilities and threatening another critical waterway, this is adding to yet more pressure on oil and gas prices.
5: A weekend ultra-marathon, stranded runners with treacherous weather moving into the west. Western Mountains.
11: People trained for months for the Moab 240 in Utah. That's actually a 241.8-mile ultra race that takes runners through the desert, canyons, rock formations, two mountain ranges. All that training, all that travel, and it was called off midway through the weather. Too dangerous to safely continue, but about 70

0: runners already started. They were stranded and were told to shelter until crews could pick them up. Wayne Cabot, ABC News.
1: A war of words on social media between a New York City magic shop and singer Kelly Clarkson, who claimed she was snubbed by a clerk when asking about a pricey item.
2: The store says the item Clarkson wanted, a mechanical singing bird, wasn't for sale, saying the bird is part of a show the store puts on. Clarkson responding, insisting the clerk said, quote, "Yes, it's for sale, but it costs $15,000. So if you'd like me to find something comparable for you, I can." And posting a photo, she says, shows the price tag.
1: ABC's Sophie Flay. I'm Michelle Franzen, ABC News.
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4: Highs level off around 88 this afternoon. Under mainly sunny skies, winds out of the southwest, 10 to 15 miles per hour. Mainly clear skies again tonight. Lows level off around 56. Daytime highs approaching 73. Tomorrow, mainly clear skies. Sunshine mixed with clouds at times. Wednesday, the daytime highs approaching 66. 64, rain showers likely. Thursday. That's the weatherology forecast for AM 1300 KGLO. Currently 81.
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12: All right, let's do it. The Markley, Van Camp, and Robbins Show. Jamie Markley, David Van Camp, Scott Robbins.
13: Yo, man.
12: Wow, a little surprise this morning, huh?
13: Yeah, you know, you find out that Ilhan Omar's house in D.C. is getting raided. So they raided Democrat Representative Ilhan Omar's Washington, D.C. home around 6 o'clock this morning, and it has wrapped up. But it's part of an ongoing federal criminal investigation involving the Department of Homeland Security and the Justice Department. MS Now's Ken Delanian, who was all in on the Russian collusion hoax, if you remember, he had a lot of sources within that whole hoax, seemed a little upset while reporting the investigation has to do with how old she really was, at least this is part of it, when she got U.S. citizenship, because that may have actually changed the math a little bit.
14: Nothing about the brother yet. More on that later.
15: That seems like it would be an issue easily cleared up, but nonetheless, you know, these federal agents were combing through her personal property in a very, very intrusive search. Obviously, this raises a lot of questions because Representative Omar.
14: Hold on a second. Mm-hmm. Intrusive search.
13: Yes.
14: They go through the underwear like Melania?
13: No. I like, too. He's like, well, her age in the year 2000 could be easily cleared up. Please, man, we don't even know how old, you know, Pujols is, actually.
14: No kidding.
13: He's a baseball player.
16: Yeah, I think he just turned 73.
14: Well, in the reports, she married the brother, but then she had kids with somebody else.
16: Yeah, right.
14: And then she married the consultant. Mm-hmm. And then there's millions of dollars. And there might be something to that Somali fraud in Minnesota, too. I mean, there's all these different things, dude.
17: Some people did something?
14: Wow. She's like loud and clear. Man, oh, man.
15: Has been targeted on the right for a long period of time. She's a sitting member of Congress with certain privileges around the speech and debate clause. So there's a lot we don't know here. A lot of questions have been raised.
14: Yes, but you're a little miffed.
13: Yes.
14: We can tell.
13: Well, nobody is above the law. We heard that for years.
6: We have heard that.
9: No one is above the law.
10: Nobody's above the law.
11: No person is above the law.
18: No one is above the law.
19: No one is above the law.
20: No one is above the law.
21: No one is above the law.
22: No one is above the law.
23: You're not above the law. You're not an elite. You're not untouchable. And so it's nice to see that the rule of law has returned.
16: Hmm. Look at that guy.
13: Eric Swalwell.
16: Yes.
14: It's a good one there, David.
16: Man.
13: No one's above the law.
16: I got PTSD now.
13: Hey.
16: Gosh.
6: Yeah. Also, news from over the weekend politically. Tallarico, he's back.
13: Yeah.
16: What is going on, man?
6: What do you mean?
16: I was getting all this stuff over the weekend.
6: Yeah, the flu.
16: Yeah, I know, right? For 14 days. That's normal. No, I was getting all this stuff from all these people that he was locked in this area. He locked himself in a mental hospital in Ohio.
13: So,
16: and I don't know if that's true or not.
13: Yeah, I don't know, man. Okay, so I'll just try to lay all the groundwork here because it gets very confusing.
6: Yeah, very much so.
13: I'll try to make it as simple as possible. What was alleged yesterday? Conservative reporter Nick Sorter shared a story yesterday that Democrat Senate nominee James Tallarico was off the campaign trail because he'd been at a mental institution in Ohio. There was another Texas Democrat who went to the same facility several years ago. That's why people were looking at that particular institution. Now, the hospital has said Representative James Tallarico has never received treatment from Lindner Center of Hope. And there are some people saying, well, that's you know, very carefully worded statement. But anyway, this guy named Ryan Amaker, I'd never heard of him until yesterday, claims he correctly guessed the code that would give him access to patient information and then shared audio of him on the phone with the facility where they presumably say that James Tallarico had been discharged. But the timing, and we could play the clip, the timing of this doesn't make sense.
6: Yes.
13: Because this is from Saturday evening. James Tallarico had been seen at the Austin City Limits Music Festival the day before.
6: Right.
13: And so anyway, we can roll out the audio if you want.
6: Right, sure.
24: Hi. I do not find anyone with that name for the last 4 days. It's been discharged and they're not here in the building.
25: Okay, so nothing for James Tallarico?
6: And it's kind of silent for a while, looking.
24: Yes, it looks, well, this is what it's today. It looks like she was just discharged this evening. That's why I don't have it.
25: Oh, he was discharged then?
24: Mm-hmm.
25: Okay. And this is the Hope...
24: So he should be...
25: Okay.
24: Mm-hmm. I'm sorry.
25: This is... Let me make sure I have the right... This is Hope Linder?
24: Yes, uh-huh.
25: Okay. And you're in Hamilton, Ohio?
24: No, we're not in Hamilton. No.
25: Oh.
24: We're in Mason.
25: Okay. So that's why he's on a system. He's in recent. Okay. All right.
24: Okay.
25: Thank you.
24: Thank you. Mm-hmm. Bye.
6: Yeah, it's kind of confusing because it says nothing in the last 4 days.
13: Yeah.
6: And then it was earlier this evening.
13: Right. But Tallarico was in Texas on Friday.
6: Right.
13: So, the timeline doesn't match. I mean, I certainly would like to hear more. You know, Nick Sorter and this guy are claiming that more stuff is going to be dropped. I'll just say, you guys better be right. And this better be ironclad because otherwise you're about to get sued into oblivion and deserve it.
6: Yeah. You know? Well, it is wild. I don't know if you heard the first phone call when he didn't have the code.
13: Yeah.
6: He's like, well, no, he didn't give me the code, so I can't give you any more information.
13: Yeah.
6: Then he guesses 2244.
13: Yeah.
6: Ding.
16: Who guesses that?
6: It's better than any other guess.
16: I mean, serious. I know, but I mean,
6: you could guess,
16: this is right.
6: 5387. He'd be like, who guesses that?
16: What are the odds, right?
6: I know, that's what I'm saying.
16: He's going to guess correctly.
6: Yeah, that's my point.
16: I don't know, man.
6: I know.
16: I struggle with this one a lot.
13: Yeah, I don't.
16: And again, I mean, if I were Tallarico, I would explain it, right? I would just hold a presser and say, let's get this out in the open right now. Here's what happened. Here's where I was. Here's what I did.
6: Well, he talked to one of the affiliates in Dallas.
13: Yeah.
6: It's like caught in a lie.
13: Yeah, that's the thing. It's like, I don't trust anybody involved in this.
6: No, because this you know, which doctor did you see?
13: Right, because initially, he had said he had gone to a prompt care in Dallas, and that now in this NBC affiliate in Dallas interview, he's saying, well, I saw my primary care physician, and here's part of that interview.
6: Yeah.
26: Yeah, I got the flu, and I'm feeling much better, and I'm glad I had a chance to recover. You know, if you don't take the opportunity to get well, sometimes you can get even sicker, and so I'm glad we made the decision to just take the week, get better, and and now I'm glad to be back on the trail.
0: You've talked about how you're diabetic, and that as when diabetics get the flu, it could get really bad. How bad was it for somebody who wants to know? Is this just like in bed rest, or did you ever have to go to a doctor or a hospital?
26: I just went to my primary care physician, but it wasn't anything worse than a nasty case of the flu. And so I was in bed and, drinking lots of liquids. Unfortunately, the campaign made me work from home, so I didn't even get full days off. But, didn't want to be out on the trail and didn't want to get anyone else sick. It's important, I think, for leaders
14: Hold
26: to be
14: on.
26: Responsible in these moments.
14: You're working from home?
13: Yeah.
14: What, you couldn't do a quick video? Hey, I'm fine. I mean, I'm sick. I don't want to be out there, but just know I'm going to be wherever.
16: It just adds to the weirdness of the whole thing.
13: The whole thing is very weird.
14: I'm not buying it.
13: I'm not either, because it. Look, if it's like the loony bin, like I took a week off a few months ago to, have a summer vacation trip with my family, and if somebody were to say, I have information that David Van Camp was in a mental institution that week, one, I wouldn't fault you if you believed it. But, two, I could, in 30 seconds, pull up my bank app, show you bank statements of me in Galveston, Texas at the time, what hotel right. I was staying in. Like, if this is so easily debunked, then give me the receipt of the, just put it out there and make these guys look like fools.
14: Of course.
16: If you were that sick for that length of time, and now you're out shaking hands and kissing babies at a music festival?
2: I might want to make sure he was out of the woods.
16: That doesn't make any sense to me either, if that weakened condition that leads you to go to.
2: Well, if you look at the flu, what is it? After a certain number of days, you're no longer contagious.
16: Well, that's probably true, but
2: it's like 5 days.
16: If you're so sick, you're bedridden for that long, and now you're up going to a music. I don't know.
2: But isn't he saying that he really wasn't bedridden in this clip? It was just the flu.
13: Yeah, it was the flu, and
2: he had to work still.
13: Yeah,
2: but that's not. Here's the rest of the clip. Let's get to the rest of the clip, and then we'll go.
26: And I'm glad to be back. Feeling much better.
0: I want to get your response because the internet was
26: the internet's doing its thing.
0: The internet was invested in your outcome.
26: Yes,
0: right?
26: Yes. I'm sure it's because they care so much about me. So.
0: Well, so conservative folks on Twitter and some of Paxton's ally were pushing the idea that you had a stress-induced episode and were getting treatment for it. What are your thoughts? Did that happen?
26: That's not true. I just had the flu, and I feel much better. But it's a good reminder that you can't believe everything you read on the internet.
2: Okay. Now go back to ranting, Scott. Go ahead.
16: No, I really am done ranting. I mean, I think everything that everybody thinks, when this goes on, like, wait a minute, everybody's had the flu at least once in their life, right?
2: Yes.
16: And I know that some flu is worse than others. I get that.
2: Yes.
16: But this guy was laid up for 2 weeks. He's on the campaign trail. He wants to be the senator. And you don't have any proof of life, video, or anything from those days. You just have radio silence.
2: Yeah.
16: I mean, that doesn't seem right to me. None of it does.
2: We don't have the proof yet that the mental institution is the fact of the matter.
13: Yeah.
2: But to me, it's more believable than the flu story.
13: I think so, too. Yeah.
2: Because you wouldn't want anybody to know. You wouldn't want it to get out.
13: Right.
2: You certainly couldn't go in-state. You'd have to go somewhere else. So we'll have to see if that's true. Here's the other part. So you heard what he just said right there. If you're wondering, wait a second, didn't he say prompt care before?
13: Yeah.
2: Okay, so the first thing he was going to miss was the Hispanic get-together.
13: Yeah.
2: And he was so sad because he was looking forward to hanging out and all the delicious food and whatever. And this is part of that.
9: And last night it got so bad that I went to the urgent care here in Dallas, and I was diagnosed with the flu.
2: Okay. And then, the other one where we just heard.
0: Did you ever have to go to a doctor or a hospital?
26: I just went to my primary care physician, but... it wasn't anything worse than a nasty case of the flu.
2: Okay, yeah, not buying it.
13: No.
2: So we'll see where it goes
16: on. And by the way, would it hurt him with any voters of his political party to say he was locked up for a couple of weeks in a mental institution?
13: I think if that part is true, if it's proven to be true, and I don't know what to believe. I know that guy was not laid out with the flu, but I don't know what actually was going on. Then I think the biggest ding would be a cover-up, like lying to people about it.
2: Yes. Although, if you are running and you ended up in the mental institution, your election's done.
13: Yeah.
2: Your independents are just not going to vote for you. People that would be on the fence, it's like, listen, man, I hope the guy gets the help he needs, but, man, you can't –
6: You can't vote for him at this point if that's going on.
13: And some people are bringing up John Fetterman. John Fetterman went to the loony bin after he was already elected.
6: Correct.
13: That's a different thing altogether.
6: Yep, totally agree. I know. It's insane.
16: Van Camp. He went to the loony bin.
13: I don't want to sanitize language, Scott.
16: I understand. There you go. It's just very funny.
6: All right, it's Mashup Monday. What do we have today, David?
13: Oh, what we have today is Danzig's mother meets Donna Summer's bad girls.
6: Ooh, everybody's bad.

0: Somewhere I pictured Danzig absolutely hating this matchup.
1: Oh, absolutely.
0: He doesn't have much of a sense of humor.
1: No, he does not.
0: I have a Danzig story sometime if we have the time.
2: Oh, yeah, you do.
0: Oh, my gosh. 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

0: The Markley, Van Camp, and Robbins Show. Jamie Markley, David Van Camp, Scott Robbins, and now, five stories we're watching today.
1: One, two, three, four, five.
2: All right, number five, Krista Pike is back in prison after that botched execution attempt as her team is looking for next steps. Take that next step off of a cliff, maybe? I don't know.
0: I'm not quite sure. Just next step.
3: She's back in prison.
2: She's back in prison, yes.
3: So it's amazing.
0: But no new date set.
2: No.
0: We're going to be talking about the death penalty, too, coming up.
2: Oh, good.
0: Pope had some comments about the death penalty.
4: Well, I can't imagine what that would be.
2: Number four, per the Wall Street Journal, Kamala Harris's husband, Doug Emhoff, apparently doesn't want her to run for president for a third time. And it'd be a long shot.
4: He wants somebody to drink with.
2: Number three.
0: Well, she yelled at him from last time, remember?
4: Oh, yeah.
0: Oh, my gosh. And he forgot her birthday or something?
4: Yeah.
0: When they were on the campaign trail?
4: He was
0: trail.
4: In the doghouse, yeah.
2: Yeah.
0: And really, secretly, he's just like, it's embarrassing to me.
2: Right? I still have street cred in this town. Come on.
0: Come on.
2: Old slugger.
0: You know, yeah. You're a joke, crying out loud.
5: I call myself a joyful warrior.
2: All right. Number three, Trump says he struck a deal with Putin for Russia to sell 4.8 million tons of diesel fuel to the U.S. and global markets. People outraged about that.
4: Yeah.
2: Because it's... Yeah,
4: that's a tough one.
2: It's getting more money to fuel the war machine of Russia. Yeah.
0: I thought you wanted lower gas prices, Scott.
4: I just, that one was, just didn't sit right with me.
0: Oh, okay.
4: I could be wrong, but it doesn't sit right with me.
2: Well, any benefit probably won't even be felt until December.
4: Of 29, if you listen to these guys, yeah.
0: Number two. Wow.
3: Scott!
4: Well... I'm sorry, but it just doesn't sit right with me.
2: Sir. Number two, UK Prime Minister Andy Burnham says the planned attack on that airbase, Airbnb.
4: Airbus.
2: That airbase a few weeks ago was almost certainly directed by Iran's IRGC. And number one, federal agents raided Democrat Representative Ilhan Omar's Washington, D.C. home around 6 o'clock this morning as part of an ongoing federal criminal investigation involving Homeland Security and the Justice Department. Those are the top five stories that we're watching today.
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0: Okay. Maybe you saw the video of this guy that got into the tiger enclosure.
2: Oh, dude.
0: Yes. UK?
4: Idiot.
0: Oh, my goodness. How many views did that end up getting?
2: A lot.
0: It's like in the millions.
2: Oh, yeah.
4: Well, yeah.
0: Because the guy, if you hadn't heard, he was mauled to death by the tiger.
3: Well, you got into a cage with a tiger. And then you got down on your hands and knees and did some weird flexing of some kind. And the tiger, it was like you're going to hug the tiger or something. You're going to be best pals.
0: Yeah, that's not
3: going to
0: happen.
3: And he ate you. Yeah. Well, I mean, that's what tigers do.
2: They're not going to Harambe the tiger, though. That's good.
3: I know. No. David, that's the first question I had.
0: He did when I came in. You know, they're probably going to kill the tiger. And I'm like, they're not. They already said they're not going to.
3: Man.
0: We were already freaking out on that
3: Well,
0: one,
3: it wasn't the tiger's fault that a clown jumps in there with him.
0: I know.
3: Jeez.
0: It's weird.
5: Really jarred something loose, tiger.
0: Okay, that probably wasn't necessary.
3: Yeah.
0: But was this some sort of mental health thing, or this guy just trying to get views?
3: I don't know. Well,
2: he had special needs, and he was trying to go pet the tiger.
3: But the camera, he had the camera going, I guess, too, at the same time. I don't know. Who knows?
0: Okay. Death penalty. Should it still happen? That's next right here.

0: Soybeans are down. Corn and hogs are up. Cattle are mixed. Hello, I'm Megan Grebner with your commodity market update on Brownfield. 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Soybeans are lower on fund and technical selling. November beans down 4 at 1288. January beans down 4.25 at 1304.5. Corn is mostly higher on fund and technical buying. December corn up 3.25 at 483. March corn up 3 at 497.25. The wheat complex is mixed. Live cattle are mixed. Feeders are down, waiting on direct business. December lives down 45 at 226.60. November feeder is down 57 at 341.75. Hogs are up on short covering in the higher midday move in pork. December contracts up 42 at 68.25. February lean hogs up 77 at 70.02. I'm Megan Grebner for Brownfield.
1: Highs level off around 88 this afternoon. Under mainly sunny skies, winds out of the southwest 10 to 15 miles per hour. Mainly clear skies again tonight. Lows level off around 56. Daytime highs approaching 73 tomorrow. Mainly clear skies. Sunshine mixed with clouds at times. Wednesday, with daytime highs approaching 66. 64, rain showers likely Thursday. That's the weatherology forecast for AM 1300 KGLO. Currently 81.
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11: Or you don't like the deal.
12: I'm not a big fan. Just because you're dealing with them, and I didn't think we were going to do this.
11: Well, you've been griping about gas prices. You see it every day. Every day, you're like, I see the gas prices. I drive by every day.
12: I understand that, but we have two minds here. I could say we don't want to do business with him. I could still bitch about the gas prices.
11: Okay. Got it. Well, you could be looking at the world economy, like in deep trouble. with this diesel shortage issue. So, yeah, that was a big, you know, the big headline throughout
2: the growing fallout after President Trump reached a deal to buy diesel from Russia, sparking backlash. Ukraine's president with new words for Trump and Putin this morning.
11: And there are some conservatives that are like, yeah, it's a good thing because it's basically a war on the globalists.
12: Well, you can cut it any way you want to cut it. That's fine. But you're dealing with the devil here. So, yeah.
11: I understand that. Yeah. At the same time, you had all these European countries buying gas from Russia.
12: I know, I know.
11: And that war is in their backyard. And then we're like, we're going to do a deal for diesel. Oh, God, growing fallout. Oh, golly. I mean, I get it, but at the same time, there's a lot of hypocrisy going on with that.
12: Well, I know, but we have to stand for something, right?
5: Well, I don't know. I mean, the Saudis.
11: I thought you stood for a lower gas price.
12: I do, but I told you, I can bitch about gas prices and not want to do a deal with the devil, too.
11: Well, okay. I mean, but you want Iran to have nukes.
12: No, I don't want Iran to have nukes. What the hell are you talking about?
11: Well, I think that's what the war was about, wasn't it? With Iran. That made the prices go up, but the gas.
12: I sure as heck don't want Iran to have nukes. No. Please don't.
5: Say, as far as doing a deal with the devil, you know, I mean, the Saudis did 9/11, and we're not shutting down OPEC anytime soon.
12: No. It's true. So. See, I know. I mean, there's dichotomies everywhere, you know? I mean.
11: But I think the deal is we're just supposed to let you rant, just like you got to let me rant, and then you start bringing other, you know, points to it. It's like, just shut up and let me rant. It ticks me off when I got to pay this much for gas.
12: I know.
11: I get it.
12: I'm going to reroute my trip so I'm not going by 4 gas stations a day, just blaring at me the price.
11: It's just going to hurt for a while.
12: But I will mention it was down some today.
11: Okay.
12: For some reason. Yeah. I don't know. I feel like the old man at the campground talking about the weather and gas prices. That's all I do now.
5: Oh, my knee's acting up.
12: Tell you what, it's going to rain. Your knees start to twitch. We get rain, you know, we could use it. Oh, boy. Gosh dang it.
11: I know.
12: I'm that guy now.
5: How's your rain gauge?
12: Yeah, right. Exactly. I dumped it out. It was 7.5 inches this morning.
11: Where are you at on the death penalty? You all for that public execution coming up? You're for that.
12: Yeah, I'm for it. Yeah. I mean, it sends a message. The message needs to be sent.
11: Yeah.
12: This is what happens. I mean, I get the whole martyr thing. You don't want to martyr this guy. No. You know, but I think it's too late for that.
5: All right. He already is like a hero.
12: Exactly. That's what I mean. Yeah, exactly.
5: In the Middle East. So.
12: Right.
5: Whatever.

0: But I just think it sends a message that you're gonna get killed. We're gonna kill you if you do this.
1: Well, if you missed it last week, Secretary of War Pete Hegseth announcing the upcoming execution.
2: Army major betrays his country, radical Islamist, kills a bunch of Americans at Fort Hood. Of course we're gonna do it at Fort Hood. We're gonna do it on a Thursday, we're gonna do it at 1 o'clock, which is when he did it, and it's gonna be soldiers with rifles executing the firing squad. And we'll make sure that people are able to watch it, that it's public, because people need to understand that this is there's serious consequences for these types of things.
1: Yes. And so then legacy media will say, you know, this has also angered conservatives or Republicans. You know, like Tom Tillis.
3: No, it's just I knew you were going to say that. I know, bipartisan, right?
1: Right.
3: Because Tom Tillis' head is there and no one else. Okay.
1: So all of that. And then the Pope came out on social media the other day to go after it. And, you know, I'm reading from, you know, a CBS News story about it. I'm just going to bring this up because I want to read the whole quote. He posted it to X, as far as I know. The death penalty is inadmissible because it is an attack on the dignity of the person. Okay, the common good can be safeguarded and the requirements of justice can be met without recourse to capital punishment. Effective systems of detention have been developed that protect citizens while at the same time do not completely deprive those who are guilty of the possibility of redemption. That's what Pope Leo had to say. So, and that's what the media does. When the Pope does something they like, they highlight the Pope.
3: Yeah.
1: So they certainly did do that. By the way, as far as the comments from that post, I cannot tell you how many say, hey, Pope, try reading the Bible. On and on and on. Yeah. And, you know, to get, say, another side of that story, some news outlets have talked to Frank Turek, a Christian apologist. He's got that ministry. He's the president of Cross Examined. And this was him talking about the death penalty. Thought it was interesting.
4: Not only was the death penalty obviously in place in the Old Testament, but even in the New, for two reasons. Jesus himself affirmed the death penalty. Why? Because Pilate said to him, don't you know I have the authority to kill you? And Jesus didn't say, no, you don't. Jesus said, you do, but you get that authority from above. What do you mean from above? Well, here's the second point. God set up government to bear the sword to punish wrongdoers and protect innocent people from evil. This is in Genesis 9 in the Old Testament. It's in Romans 13 in the New Testament. The reason we have government to begin with is to protect innocent people from evil.
1: Yeah. Then I know people on the left would be like, wait a second, that Frank Turek, he was Charlie Kirk's mentor. Well, one of Charlie's mentors. Yeah. Smart guy.
3: Yeah.
1: No, but you never hear this side in legacy media as far as what's right and what's wrong. They just like, oh, the Pope said something. We like, oh, see, there's the authority.
3: Right.
1: And they just leave it at that. Frank goes on.
4: You don't have to watch it, but I think it not only is something that we ought to make available to people because this is actually what's happening and we shouldn't have to hide this from people, but it is also a deterrent when people actually see what is carried out in terms of punishment.
1: Yeah. So there's another side to that.
5: Well, I think, you know, you've got some like J.D. Vance and Mike Johnson out there saying, well, I'm not going to watch it. They're like trying to thread the needle very much so.
1: Yeah. You don't have to.
3: Well, then don't watch it. Yeah. Okay.
1: Right. Yeah.
3: I don't care. You don't have to watch it.
1: I mean, I don't know if that's going to be part of the test to know if you're a true conservative or not. Did you watch it every last second?
5: No. It should be.
1: That sort of thing. Yeah. Yeah. I didn't watch the full mauling of that dude with the tiger. I didn't want to see the rest of it. It's like I saw like 10 or 15 seconds. I'm like, that's enough.
0: I know what the end of the movie is. I don't need to watch it.
1: I think I'll be all right without that. All right, it's that time. We do it a couple of times a day. Go around the table. It may not be the biggest story out there, but it caught your attention. You want to bring it in. David, today, what's your story?
5: There was a Senate debate in New Jersey between Democrat incumbent Cory Booker and his Tears of Rage. And his Republican opponent, a guy by the name of Justin Murphy, and Justin's gone viral for his take on what Trump should do with Iran because, you know, Cory Booker's got the histrionics and he's
6: We invaded another country. Illegal war of choice. Oh.
1: I don't know that I've ever heard you do Cory Booker before.
0: That's not bad. Yeah.
1: That's pretty good. Okay, roll it.
7: Finish it. Finish that war in a positive manner. We can't wait halfway through and decide we don't want to do this anymore. The Iranian, the Islamic Revolutionary Guard Corps is a radical terrorist organization that has deprived the Iranian people and the Persian people of their history and of a decent life. They have murdered, raped, tortured, assassinated, promoted, and promoted terrorism all throughout the world, especially in the region of the Middle East. They are a cancer on human existence. I remember as a young boy watching those walls of our November of 1979, watching the radical Islamic terrorists storm over the walls of our embassy, and 52 Americans held for 444 days. And ever since November of 79, the IRGC in Iran has done nothing but export terror, murder, rape, oppression, and assassination to the region and to the world. And it's time it stops. Four decades is enough. The Iranian people have suffered enough. And I would say, Mr. President, put your cowboy hat on and get out there and kick some ass and get this done and done right.
0: Yeah, that's pretty good.
1: There you go. I'm a cowboy.
5: You think he practiced that in front of the mirror?
1: He had it down, man.
5: He did, man. Perfect. He landed it.
1: Nailed it. No kidding. Wow, all right.
8: Tears of rage.
1: Yeah, I know you had tears of rage.
0: Tears of rage, I'm sure.
1: And it was out to the car or whatever.
8: Out to the cowboy.
1: Yeah. Anyway, Scotty, what do you got for your story today?
0: Well, this was sent to me by a few people over the weekend. It was a church of middle-aged white people. And when I say that, I mean middle-aged progressive communists. And they were all there. And you've got the elections coming up.
1: Yeah.
0: And they were urging people to vote the way they wanted them to vote. And it was in a church, and they decided to break into song. And anyway, here we go.
1: Okay.
9: Well, then-

0: That's not church, man. That's some sort of progressive nonsense.
1: Dude, it's also just bad writing.
2: Awesome.
1: This is, I mean, listen, it's based off This Little Light of Mine.
2: Yeah, right. Yeah.
1: You know what was right there, low-hanging fruit?
2: What?
1: This Little Light of Mine. I'm going to Let It Shine.
2: See, David, they need you in that church.
1: Come on.
2: Let me rewrite this.
0: Is this third one any different, or is it the...
3: I'm going to vote on time.
0: That's the just...
3: This little vote of mine.
0: Okay.
3: I'm going to vote on time.
0: Okay, gosh.
2: Again, I don't know the effectiveness of this stuff they do. It doesn't seem to really turn anybody their way.
0: Well, you know, those churches are thriving. Just flush with cash. No, they're not.
2: It's just remarkably bad.
0: You know what? I'm going to switch up my story.
2: Okay.
0: Try to bring something else to this. And it has to do with church at least a little bit.
2: Okay.
0: As far as music. There are different people that go to church that might say, man, the music should be better for honoring the Lord.
2: I've heard that.
0: Just like better music would be good.
2: Mm-hmm.
0: And I know music is taste and all of those things. I don't know if you heard Kid Rock's new song, Jesus is King, James 1:17.
2: Oh, my. No.
0: You haven't heard it?
2: Have not.
0: Okay, I've sat with it for like a week. And then I sent it to some friends like, hey, what do you think of this? It's like, I don't know if kid's legit, you know, like trying to follow Jesus.
2: Right.
0: But yeah, I thought it was a good song, whatever. And I had said to my wife, man, the music at church would be so much better if we just had this kind of flavor now and again. So I'll play you just a little bit, especially after what you just put us through, Scott, with your clip.
2: Yeah.
0: Okay, see what you think.

0: So, I thought it was really good. I've listened to it a number of times since. And I know that there are some Christian people like, you know, I don't know if all of this is accurate biblically.
1: Well.
0: I'm like, well, I could say the same about Bethlehem Hillsong songs.
1: Yeah.
0: That get sung every week at church. So.
1: Sure, anything contemporary, yes.
0: You know. But my wife told me this morning she saw part of an interview where he said, I just wanted to make songs that you'd like to hear in church. And I'm like, yeah, bro. That sounds pretty good. Yeah.
2: Eminem's like on the album, too.
0: I heard that. I haven't heard the Eminem song yet.
2: Somewhere, you know, a 90s grandma just earned her wings in heaven, you know?
0: Dude, I was thinking, I've been to 3 Kid Rock shows and been playing those records when we were in rock radio.
1: Oh, yeah.
0: And if you'd have told me that song's coming out in 2026, I never would have believed it. It's wild. All right, we got to get to Nimrods in the news and a news update next.

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0: The Markley, Van Camp, and Robin Show. It is true, people talk about getting the weight loss injections, and then they find out, oh, man, there's some side effects. I don't know if I'm down with that. And for some people, they just won't do it because of the needles. They just don't want to give themselves shots. So if you thought, I would like to lose some significant weight, but I don't want to buy Depends and I don't want to do the needles, there is an alternative. It's called Lean, and it's worked for a lot of people.
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0: News update, David Van Camp.
1: Democrat Representative Ilhan Omar putting out a statement on X after her house was raided by DHS officials. She says, I'm okay. Make no mistake. This is an attempt to target political enemies and weaponize federal law enforcement. For 10 years, Trump has targeted me with baseless lies and smear campaigns. This is just the latest escalation in his campaign of political intimidation. I will not be silenced.
0: I don't think he's done enough on that one.
1: Yeah, personally.
2: No, me either.
0: Yeah, we'll see. We'll see.
2: I will not be silent.
0: All right, we got to get the Nimrod here.
3: When the going gets tough.
4: Damn it, this is too hard.
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4: I love the poorly educated.
0: All right. Nimrods in the News. We go to Iowa. 30-year-old woman. It's either Shanice or Shanice. You can decide. S-H-A-N-Y-C-E?
2: Shanice, I'm guessing.
0: Okay.
2: That's a guess.
0: She was arrested. She charged around $1,350 on a stolen credit card for bounce houses.
2: Oh, my.
0: A couple of parties over the summer. Well. And then she didn't return the generator.
2: Wow.
0: That was part of the rental.
2: Oh, no.
0: It's unclear where she got the credit card numbers. Who knows? But she is now free on $6,000 bond. And that's Nimrod's in the News.
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9: Smile, buddy.
8: Come on, smile. Oh, honey, he's still not smiling.
9: Maybe he's not a smiler.
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9: Maybe he's just being a boy. You know how boys are.
8: 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Oh, poor baby. I think his gums hurt.

0: Maybe he's just tired.
1: Or maybe his tummy hurts. 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
0: Maybe he's not ticklish.
1: You think maybe he's scared of the dog?
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1: Maybe he has autism, and we can definitely do something to help.
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4: We'll look at local news. Bob Fisher on KGLO. The group looking to place a data center in Hancock County has formally withdrawn the request to rezone over 700 acres of land. The Limited Liability Corporation, called MCNI LLC, had asked the county to rezone over 724 acres in sections 16, 21, and 28 in Concord Township from agricultural to industrial for the purpose of a proposed data center. The owners of the land, the Benke family, recently openly expressed that they were no longer interested in the LLC purchasing the land for data center development. Supervisor Gary Rahans read from the withdrawal letter submitted by MCNI LLC to the county.
5: Several people asked, why a data center instead of another manufacturer? The reality is that Rural North Iowa Economic Development Organizations have spent years trying to attract manufacturing investments to their communities, and those opportunities have been difficult to secure. Yet today, the demand for data centers presents a different opportunity, with developers asking communities, what do you need, rather than asking for local tax incentives.
4: County's Planning and Zoning Commission voted against the rezoning last month, but that action was deemed null and void due to two members of the commission who were not eligible being seated on the advisory panel. We do call for a moratorium on the development of data centers, solar farms, battery storage facilities, and crypto mines. Took place after that meeting, but the supervisors did not move forward on that meeting 2 weeks ago. The period to cast absentee ballots in this year's general election starts on Wednesday. Eligible Sergoto County voters may vote an absentee ballot at the county auditor's office, or they may submit a written request for a ballot to be mailed to them. Voters will be required to show one of the following forms of ID before they vote in person: an Iowa driver's license, an Iowa non-operator ID, an Iowa voter identification card, a U.S. military ID or veteran's ID, a U.S. passport, or a travel ID card or document. Regular weekday hours for those wishing to vote by absentee at the county auditor's office are 8 a.m. to 4:30 p.m. Head to the story at KGLOAM.com to find out how you can request an absentee ballot by mail. Bob Fisher at KGLO.
6: Soybeans were down, corn and hogs were up, live cattle were mixed. Hello, I'm Megan Grebner with your commodity market update on Brownfield. You better build bigger bins, it's just a suggestion, but regardless, be ready to maximize your per acre profits with MX Series corn by Stein. Stein has yield. Soybeans were lower on fund and technical selling. The trade is expecting a solid week-to-week advance of harvest, with weekly numbers delayed until Tuesday. Planting in Brazil is reportedly faster than the average pace. November beans were down 4 1/4 at 1287 and 3/4. January beans down 4 at 1304 and 3/4. Corn is mostly higher on fund and technical buying. Corn has been buying back. Part of the drop that followed last week's larger than expected production guess. More harvest delays are likely with rain in the forecast for parts of the region. December corn was up 3 1/4 at 483. March corn up 3 at 497 1/4. The wheat complex was mixed. Wheat has been monitoring the Black Sea export situation along with winter wheat planting activity. U.S. wheat remains relatively high priced when compared to other exporters. In Chicago, December wheat was up 1 1/4 at 672 1/4. March wheat was up 3/4 at 686. In Kansas City, December wheat was down 4 at 715 1/4. And in Minneapolis, December wheat was down 1 1/4 at 696 1/2. Live cattle were mixed. Feeders were lower, waiting for direct business to develop. Box beef at midday was higher. December lives down 45 at 226.60. February lives up a dime at 229.57. November feeders were down 85 cents at 341.10. Hogs were up on short covering in the higher midday move in pork. Butcher hogs were down $4 than last week. The major directs had no comparison. December lean hogs were up 55 at 68.37. February lean hogs up $1.05 at 70.30. For the latest in ag news, markets, and weather, go to brownfieldagnews.com. I'm Megan Grebner for Brownfield.
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15: The Markley, Van Camp, and Robbins Show. Jamie Markley, David Van Camp, Scott Robbins. Okay. The Houthi rebels, they're at it again.
16: Yeah, they are.
15: Riyadh, that main airport.
16: Oh, like, yeah.
15: 300 injured, at least 13 dead, including an American. It's crazy.
16: It is crazy. We're dealing with this. You got to, maybe you all just contain them somehow. It's like you can't just keep fighting forever. You just got to just contain them and let them fight with each other. I don't know what else to do here.
15: And how would exactly you get that done,
16: I don't
15: Scott?
16: Know. Big electric fences? I don't know.
15: It's the deadliest attack on Saudi soil in over a decade.
16: Just awful.
15: And, of course, they're backed by Iran. And the Houthis say it's retaliating for a Saudi-led offense against it in Yemen. Mm-hmm. And on it goes. Man, oh, man.
16: Your whole life is predicated on wrecking stuff.
15: Yes. And taking over.
16: Yeah, just wrecking stuff.
15: Yes.
16: And taking over for what? To do what?
15: To fulfill your mission.
16: Yeah, okay, and that's
15: part of
16: all
15: your deep
16: fine and good, but
15: beliefs.
16: Gee whiz, just isolate you. Okay, whatever. I can't anymore with all this Houthis. I can't keep them track of who's throwing bombs.
15: What is the proper pronunciation? Is it the
16: Houthis?
15: T-H? Is it Houthis? Is it Houthis?
17: I think it's Houthi.
15: Houthi, yeah, like the blowfish.
17: Yes.
16: Yeah.
17: Letter
16: Darius Rucker.
15: Yeah. Yeah.
16: Oh, gosh. Hold my hand. Come on.
15: Of course, the hand is displaced from the body.
16: Right, exactly.
15: Yeah.
16: It's in a box, but hey. Okay.
15: The dolphins do cry all along.
16: Mm-hmm. Yes, they do.
15: Okay. You know, this was interesting. Talking about all of the protests that are going on all through Europe. And there was an interview with GB News' Bev Turner. I think this was with Daily Wire. Talking about these riots. And these kids in school now, she is saying that they really don't have a sense of pride in their country. I'll just play you the clip and see what you think of this.
4: Is that you've got a lot of young people in Europe who've been told to hate their country. They have no sense of national identity. They're in classrooms alongside Syrians, Eritreans, Afghani kids, and of course, the Palestinian children as well, Iranian kids, Iraqi kids. And so they think nothing of burning down their school or throwing grenades and bombs and homemade petrol and incendiary devices at police officers, because frankly, there's a sense that they have nothing to feel proud of. It's not excusing it, but it is explaining some of this behavior.
15: Kind of softens it when you got the Daily Wire news music coming underneath.
5: Yeah, a little bit. It's like, wow, this is a jolly topic. Wait, what?
15: Yeah. But that's the thing that people talk about. You can't let that happen in the United States.
5: Well, they've already got a pretty good head start in the United States.
15: I know.
5: Because, yeah, they're
15: the thing.
5: What a lot of people have been taught, and I think also starting with my generation, what we were taught is that, well, we're basically the bad guys in all historical contexts. Like, you should not honor Christopher Columbus because, well, he was brutal to some of the people who were native to the areas that he landed, that he explored. And you never really actually hear the rest of the story. I mean, when they talk about how evil Cortez was, well, there's a reason why a bunch of other tribes south of our border now went against the Aztecs, because they were tired of having their children getting kidnapped and having their hearts cut out.
15: Yeah. Yeah, when you really understand the history of what was going on here. Holy smokes. Right. Savagery, man.
5: Right, and we're not like allowed.
15: Unimaginable.
5: Mm-hmm. Yeah, right. It's like all of the West, you should not be proud of anything that the West has built, is what a lot of people my age and younger have been taught for years and years. And that's a problem.
15: That's why that speech that Rubio gave the other day in Greece was so important.
5: Did you see the report for the migrants coming across the English Channel into the UK? The report was that nearly all women who made that journey were raped by the people that were also a part of the caravan. And it's like,
15: and you're not surprised.
5: We do not understand in the West how brutal the world can be, because what we have has never been experienced in terms of just peace and prosperity overall, has never been experienced in human history at the level that the Western world has brought it to. And so to think, like, it's precious what we have, and we should be proud of it, and we should.
15: Yep. Agree.
5: Of course, always try to improve upon it.
15: Sure.
5: But, like, you look at the rest of the world, man, and it is a crap show.
15: Oh, yeah.
5: It's dangerous. It's dirty.
15: That's why what academia and the media does is so dangerous. Is just keep propagating the same lie, that we are really the bad ones. Mm-hmm. And that the worst thing that we could have ever is looking at someone sideways because of their values. No, you don't want those values here.
5: Mm-hmm.
15: And for all of the women that will go to all these protests, it's like, do you understand what happens in other countries to women and their rights? It's just insane.
16: But they lie to the voting public about how it does end.
15: Oh, sure.
16: I mean, you know, they flowery it up, and, you know, you've been beaten down by the man and that guy right there, and that's your common enemy, and, you know, he's a billionaire, millionaires. These guys are going to get, you know, they did all this to you.
15: Right.
16: And we're going to even the score.
15: Yes.
16: Okay.
15: Yeah, they play into the victim part.
16: Well, yeah. And the problem is you've got a whole lot of people to believe it, so.
15: That's true.
16: And we're about to find out how many coming up in November.
15: You have been talking about the midterms for a long time.
16: Frightening to me.
15: Who's going to win in Texas? Who you picking today?
5: I'd still go with Paxton.
16: I got to go with David on it. I've got a feeling when people actually have to sit there and vote, when they get in there and vote.
15: Wait a second. I thought last week you said Tallarico.
16: I don't think I said Tallarico.
5: I think he was going back and forth on it. Didn't want to bet on it.
16: I don't want to bet.
15: I thought you said it, but then you wouldn't bet on it.
16: I wouldn't bet on it, no.
15: Right. But okay.
16: The Tallarico guy is a nut, so who knows?
15: Well, we'll see what happens, if there's anything more to this story. It seems like media is definitely going to ignore it, or at least legacy media will.

0: ignore it and say, yeah, the guy had the flu, and then there's these right-wing conspiracies out there.
1: That's how it's been framed. And so you got Nick Sorter and this other guy, I can't remember his name off the top of my head, who have been promoting some audio where presumably it's somebody, I don't know, at the front desk or in administration at a mental health hospital in
0: Ryan
1: Ohio.
0: Amacher is the guy's name. Ryan Amacher.
1: Thank you. Yeah, and so they call the front desk and they're asking to see James Tallarico or if, you know, if he's still there. And she says, after some searching, oh, he was discharged earlier this evening. Now, that call that was recorded was made on Saturday night. Now, James Tallarico was already in Texas on Friday. So that doesn't add up to me.
0: Right.
1: Somebody's making a mistake. Somebody's lying. I don't believe for a second that James Tallarico was just laid out with the flu.
0: I don't either.
1: But, you know...
0: That's like, the least believable of all the scenarios
1: right.
0: to me.
1: But the guys who've been pushing this, you better start producing more proof of what you're claiming, or else you're going to get in a lot of trouble.
0: Oh yeah.
1: So I don't know what to believe as far as all that's concerned. But Tallarico did do an interview with the NBC Dallas affiliate, and then tried to turn it around onto Ken Paxton.
0: Yeah, roll it.
2: President Trump said that you and Attorney General Ken Paxton should debate. He says that Paxton is ready, willing, and able to debate. What are your thoughts on that?
3: I agree with President Trump. I think Ken Paxton should debate. The president's saying he should debate. Fox News has said he should debate. The people of Texas have said he should debate. And I think it's mysterious that Ken Paxton hasn't responded to a request for a debate in 85 days. I hear that people are getting really concerned about the attorney general. And, you know, I've heard rumors that he has a rare medical condition that causes clinical levels of cowardice. So I know Ken Paxton has asked for proof of life from me. I'm asking for proof of spine from him.
4: Okay. All right.
0: You got to admit, if you're running the campaign, it's not a terrible way to go.
1: I don't know, man. I mean, well, it's part of it is, to me at least, is his delivery because it's all, like, robotic in the way.
0: It's weak.
1: It was nice, though, like, seeing him in that interview. He doesn't look to me like somebody who just spent, like, the better part of 2 weeks going through this bout of terrible flu.
0: No.
1: But it was a nice touch for them to leave the 5 o'clock shadow in. Just a hint, like, of dishevelment.
0: Yeah, just a little.
1: That was a nice touch.
0: Yeah.
4: A hint of dishevelment.
1: Yes.
0: By the way, what is the deal with Paxton in the debate? Because you'll hear people say he won't do it.
1: Yeah, he hasn't accepted a debate.
0: Why?
1: Yeah. Well.
0: It's not a good look.
4: Maybe he's not very good at it. Yeah, that's as simple as that. I'm just not very good at it. I got nothing to gain.
0: But the thing is, this isn't like you've got a serious lead.
1: Right.
4: No, or any lead at all, for that matter. Yes.
0: No. And I know it's the betting markets. Take it with a grain of salt, but what is the real clear average, like 2.8 in Tallarico's favor?
1: Something like
0: up
1: that,
0: to three?
1: Yeah.
0: Something like that? Yeah. So we'll see where that goes. I thought this was interesting. I had to pull this up real quick. Treasury Secretary Scott Bessent. He got a letter from Elizabeth Warren. I guess she has sent him a lot of letters over the years. Asking for information in the past 21 months. Anyway, one of the responses from Scott Bessent to Elizabeth Warren was, rather than take my suggestion of studying introductory economics, you continued your letter-writing crusade and participation in tabloid fodder about the Treasury Department. And so he actually put a handwritten note at the bottom of this letter that, who was it that got a hold of it? Fox Business? Yeah. So Elizabeth Warren is saying this to Scott Bessent, the Treasury Secretary. The surge in Treasury yields is self-inflicted and follows the Fed's decision to raise the federal funds rate by a quarter of a percentage point, driven by concerns about inflation. And so he's talking about lowering costs, all this stuff. Bessent is refuting that characterization in his letter, saying it's difficult to treat your concern as sincere. And he says, as the federal funds rate climbed from near zero to its highest level in 22 years, with inflation hitting a 40-year high, you were a cheerleader for the Biden administration's reckless spending. And then at the bottom, it says, finally, my offer of a foreign exchange for dummies tutorial still stands. If you receive a passing grade on the Yale metric, not the Harvard curve, I would be happy to also include a fixed income for dummies. Sincerely, Scott Bessent. And then handwritten, Happy Indigenous Peoples Day in advance to you and your family.
5: Oh, God. Damn. Oh, man.
0: Oh, gosh. That was incredible.
4: Oh, boy.
0: I don't know how Elizabeth Warren is celebrating today. I'm not quite sure.
4: You just need to settle down now, Elizabeth. Don't fire back. You're getting buried here.
0: No, man. That's
4: sure is fun for us.
0: Yeah. But I know what she's going to do. She's going to go have herself a beer. That's what she's gonna do.
4: I'll tell you what I'm going to do now.
0: Mm-hmm. Yes. Abdul El Sayed says, no ties to the Muslim Brotherhood. We'll get to that. And the five stories we're watching next.

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0: right. The Markley Van Camp and Robbins Show. Jamie Markley, David Van Camp, Scott Robbins, and Al. The five stories we're watching today.
1: One, two, three, four, five. All right, number five. Per the Wall Street Journal, Kamala Harris's husband, Doug Emhoff, apparently doesn't want her to run for president for a third time. It's going to be an uphill battle there. Yep. Number four.
0: It's embarrassing for
1: him. Yeah, it is. Number four. Krista Pike is back in prison after a botched execution attempt as her team examines next steps. Number three, Trump says he has struck a deal.
0: How do you just deliver these lines without even a snicker? That's a news professional.
2: It is.
0: Next step.
2: Right. He just goes right by it. Yeah. It's just boom. Yeah.
0: Oh, that's like he's on a mission.
1: What they're doing. Yeah. You got to get the stories out here. Number three, Trump says he struck a deal with Putin for Russia to sell 4.8 million tons of diesel fuel to the U.S. and global markets to try to bring down the cost of diesel globally. Number two.
0: The freak out's on.
1: Oh, yeah, it is. Number two, strikes by Iran-backed Houthis have killed at least 20 people at Saudi Arabia's main airport in Riyadh, including a U.S. national. Trump says that he may join the fight against the Houthis in order to try to just protect a sort of frenemy in Saudi Arabia and to sort of get everybody on board with taking out what's left of the Iranian regime.
0: You know who's got a case of the stink eye when it comes to that idea?
1: Who's that?
0: The award-winning Scott Robbins. So as soon as you said it, I looked at him. He's like, come on.
2: Well, I know. Dude, I'm exhausted. Just exhausted. I can't keep up.
0: So instead of the president doing the right thing, what he feels like is the right thing, he's got to keep you in mind here.
2: No, he doesn't have to keep me in mind. He doesn't keep me in mind. I think he is doing the right thing. It's just over and over again. Right.
1: Well, you got
2: rinse, repeat. Yes.
1: You got the Houthis. You got the other radical group, the Sister Hazels. I mean, gosh,
2: right, exactly.
1: Out there.
2: Better than Ezra's coming up.
1: Number one, federal agents raided Democrat Representative Ilhan Omar's Washington home around 6 o'clock this morning as part of an ongoing federal criminal investigation involving the Department of Homeland Security and the Justice Department.
3: Some people did something.
0: They sure did. We'll see what comes of that. Man, oh, man. You'll be happy to know this, Scott. Something's made a comeback in fashion.
2: What's that?
0: Frosted tips.
1: Gosh. Speaking of the 90s.
2: Frosted
0: tips. Late 90s, yeah. Did you ever do that?
2: I don't think I had enough hair to do it. Frosted skullet. Yeah.
0: David, you would have been like 12 or so.
2: Yeah, did you have frosted tips?
1: I never did. My brother did.
0: Yeah?
1: Yeah.
2: We knew guys who had frosted tips. I know a guy who had frosted tips.
1: He had that. He had
0: who?
2: J. Mark.
0: I had a few.
2: You had the frosted tips.
0: I had a few. Yeah,
1: and the puka shells?
0: I didn't have the puka.
2: I had a puka shell.
0: Robbins did, though.
2: I did, yeah. But no frosted tips.
0: No.
2: You did look nice with yours, though. Yours, by the way, accented your personality.
0: Shut up.
1: Did you rock the JNCOs?
0: What were the JNCOs?
1: Maybe that was more of just a high school thing. That was the really oversized jeans.
0: Oh, no. No. No. None of that.
2: No.
1: No starter jacket?
0: No, my wife was really good friends with a hairstylist. It's like, yeah, you should do it. I'm like, yeah, whatever. I did it. I think once, maybe twice, tops.
2: A couple of times. I remember.
0: That's when I still had it. You know, some on the top there.
2: Well, yeah,
0: yeah. Well, and at the time, if I remember right, I'm like, Roger Clemens did it. How bad could it be?
2: Yeah, you got your snakeskin boots on and your frosted tips.
0: Yeah. Well, in the
2: clashing
0: in the
2: styles.
0: 80s, I had the frosted. Right. That was like major streaks of blonde in it.
2: Terrible.
0: Oh, yeah.

0: It didn't hurt me.
1: No, no, it didn't.
0: Not at the time. I mean, we all look back and laugh. Nope. My kids, they get a great kick out of it. It shows up on the aura frame. They're like, is that a joke?
1: Yeah.
0: Did you like paint it in on the picture? You didn't have hair like that.
1: Frosted tip phase, yes.
0: I don't know why put that in there. Mm-hmm. Anyway. Okay, so Abdul says, no ties to the Muslim Brotherhood. We got to get to that in a round of What's Your Story. Straight ahead right here.

0: Ample sunshine expected this afternoon, with daytime highs approaching 88. Southwesterly winds 10 to 15 miles per hour. Mainly clear skies tonight, lows dip down to about 55. Sunshine mixed with clouds at times tomorrow, daytime highs approaching 71. Partly cloudy Wednesday with a high of 66. 64, rain showers likely Thursday. That's the weatherology forecast for AM 1300 KGLO. Right now, 84.
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6: You know, false allegations that I got ties to the Muslim Brotherhood.
7: Right. Democrat Senate candidate Abdul the Stepstool El Sayed was on Meet the Press and asked about his ties to Islamic supremacist organizations.
6: Okay.
8: Former Congressman Mike Rogers repeatedly tried to tie you and members of your family to the Muslim Brotherhood.
9: You know, Kristen, the only reason he said those things is because he really wanted to repeat the word Muslim.
8: Well, let me give you a chance to respond, because he made roughly 10 references seemingly trying to link you to terrorism. You've said you don't want to dignify those kinds of claims. For Michigan voters who are hearing those attacks against you, who are looking to separate fact from fiction, can you set the record straight about whether you or your family have any ties to the Muslim Brotherhood?
9: No, but let's talk about this.
8: No, you don't have any ties?
9: No.
8: And your family doesn't?
9: No.
6: Boy, Christian Welker did her job dutifully as an assist. Like, he don't go off in this other, just, I'm here to set you up to make the statement, no, you don't.
7: Right.
6: That's, well, it.
7: Somebody should ask his sister about that, who praised the work that their mom did with the Muslim Brotherhood.
6: Of course.
10: This guy is the slickest weasel out there.
6: He's one of them.
10: He can redirect.
6: Oh, yeah.
10: I mean, he
6: won't answer a question he doesn't want to. Oh, I know.
10: He does it seamlessly, and he does it smiling.
6: Oh, yeah, like it's a gotcha, and then he knows how to steamroll.
10: Oh, he does it all the time.
6: Yeah.
10: And I'll give him this. He's really good at it. Really good at it.
6: And it doesn't seem like he's afraid to go on anywhere.
10: No, why would he be?
7: No, not at all.
10: He's not going to get nailed down.
6: Yeah, he went on with Martha McCallum.
10: Yeah.
6: She lit him pretty good.
10: But, I mean, he weaves in and out and, you know.
6: What was it? He just says that because he wants to say the word Muslim.
10: Right, exactly. See, you set the tone right there. Yeah.
6: And then you make it so this guy is racist,
10: that's
6: xenophobic.
10: Right. Bingo. Yes.
6: I don't think it, as a news person, that you could actually say, speaking of that, well, this is how a news person would do it. Some people would say,
10: right,
6: where has it been where, say, Muslim majorities, where there is flourishing, better jobs, more freedom, where is that happening?
10: Mm-hmm. Yeah.
6: With other citizens saying, what a great addition to this country, like in Europe. Where are those places, Abdul? That would be an interesting question.
10: Well, then the answer would be they just haven't done it the right way.
6: Got it. Sort of like Marxism.
10: Right. If they can do it the right way, then they wouldn't have these problems. But they're not. They're not doing it my way.
6: Got it.
10: My way is the best way.
6: Man.
10: The guys, listen, man. I can see how people fall under the spell of that guy, though.
6: Well, do you think he's going to win?
10: I mean, I want to say no. But there's a side of me that thinks, well, dude, who knows? I don't know.
6: If you had to make the call today, in your gut, who do you think wins?
10: No, he won't.
6: Do you think he's going to win, David?
7: No, I don't.
6: I don't either. I hope we're right.
7: I think there's going to be a lot of surprises on Election Day next month.
6: I tend to believe that, too. By the way, I happen to see this on X. There's a British woman that had seen, apparently this happens, where you'll have Muslim women in these European countries go into a fashion store where it's like usual women's attire, especially younger women.
7: Yeah.
6: So you'll have shorter shorts and, you know, like a dress that's, you know, somewhat revealing.
10: Above the ankles.
6: And the Muslim women mock it. So they're on camera looking at it like and rolling their eyes and can't believe all of this. And this woman, and I think all the swear words are beeped, but she's had it. And she's going off on it. Roll it. So this woman, she's
11: for fucking sake. This is getting boring now. This is the same every day. Babe. Hun. Urban Outfitters is not obligated, not required, to cater to your hijabi ass. You're in a Western country and then you walk around mocking Western fashion. You know exactly what you're doing here, the disrespect. Can you imagine if I walked into a hijab store and started mocking all the hijabs? Can you actually imagine?
6: Oh, there's
11: one. Oh, no. Shocking. Short shorts. Oh, my God. How will we cope? I know that they're a really foreign concept to you, but do you know what's a foreign concept to us? Non-Westerners trying to dictate what Western fashion stores in the West should stock to accommodate people like you who totally disrespect Western culture. Foreign concept.
6: Now here's the dress with, like,
11: I don't know. Maybe you could take that and wrap it around your head. Oh. You don't like it when I mock your fashion? Sorry. It doesn't feel very nice, does it? Maybe for the future, you could just put the dress down, put your camera away, and walk to a plethora of modest clothing stores that actually cater to your modern choice of clothing. And I use the word choice very lightly because we know that a lot of the time, it's actually not a choice.
6: Oh.
11: If you genuinely hate what Western fashion has to offer, there are 57... Muslim countries that you can toodle on to that have huge modest fashion industries. Off.
10: Well,
6: she's had it.
10: He was. Wow, in closing.
7: Right.
6: Yeah,
7: in closing.
6: Sleep off.
7: In closing, Bed Bath & Beyond is two blocks away. You can get some tablecloths there.
6: Dang,
10: man.
6: Dang. Yeah, tired of seeing it, man.
10: That's awesome.
6: All right, it's that time. We do it a couple of times a day. Go around the table. It may not be the biggest story out there, but it caught your attention. You want to bring it in. David, what's your story here?
7: Javier Becerra, the Democrat running for governor of California, also known as Javier Becerra.
6: I was going to say, hey.
12: Javier Becerra.
6: Thank you.
7: Yes, Becerra has often claimed that he is the son of immigrants and his parents came to America with $12 in their pockets. It's part of his origin story. Mm-hmm. Well, that's not true, though.
6: Oh.
7: His dad was born in Sacramento.
6: Well, that kind of kills it.
10: Is anything true? Did he have $12 in his pockets?
7: At some point, I'm sure he did have $12 in his pocket.
6: Yeah,
10: once.
7: Once, after he broke a 20. Yeah,
6: I was going to say, after he spent 88 from that 100.
7: Yeah, right.
10: Yes.
7: Well, the L.A. Times caught up with him and asked him about this. Hey, you know, you say you're the son of immigrants, and here's the quote. I am very proud of my parents, Javier Becerra says, and I consider them immigrants because even though my dad was born in the U.S., in a country that wouldn't treat him the same way it would treat other U.S. citizens, my dad was a proud immigrant. I am proud that I am their son. I am the son of immigrants. So even though they're not immigrants, I feel like they identify as immigrants. I don't.
6: They could pass as immigrants, so that's enough. And shame on you for checking out my origin story.
7: Is he like, I don't know, is he the first trans immigrant person?
6: Not sure.
7: Not really an immigrant, but identifies as one?
6: Maybe.
7: Can, if that's the case, can we deport him?
6: Probably not, because it's not going to have legal standing.
7: Right.
6: But it's a vibe.
10: I don't think you can deport a theory, can you?
6: It's like Rachel Dolezal.
10: Sure. Right, exactly. Yeah.
6: And Bakari is from some diaspora. And you just got to go with it, baby.
7: No one's a natural-born U.S. citizen on stolen land.
6: There you go. It's there. I
10: perfect.
6: Like that.
10: Yes.
6: We're all immigrants, bro.
10: That's right.
6: All right, that's Scotty, right. What do you got for your story?
10: Disney has quietly jacked up ticket prices. They did it this week, pushing their coveted one-day park hopper past a whopping $300 for peak weekends.
6: Wow.
10: While the multi-park pass is advertised at $280, mandatory fees and an extra $18.40 tax make the checkout total $301.40 for a person. To make matters worse, entry remains a subject to capacity limits, meaning the ticket doesn't even guarantee you're going to get in.
6: So you get the park hopper. It's peak weekend.
10: Yeah.
6: So you're starting off, you know, go to Animal Kingdom first.
10: Sure.
6: Do some of the rides or whatever.
10: Mm-hmm.
6: You're going to go over to Magic Kingdom. I'm like, hey, man, full capacity. Can't get in here. Wow.
10: You're just screwed.
6: Yeah. Well, that sucks.
10: Well, even basic single-day, single-pack tickets have went past way past the $200 mark.
6: I don't know. I'd have to see all the numbers. Wasn't there reports earlier this year that numbers were down?
10: In the park?
6: Yeah.
10: That's possible.
6: That could be wrong. David's looking it up.
10: I know they've struggled. I mean, like, well, with, you know, with an economy, I suppose, and they feel the yeah, there was, on that too.
7: There was a 1% dip earlier in the year, but quarter three, they're up 3% year over year.
6: Okay. Well, there you go. They're up, so why not make some more?
10: The happiest, most expensive place on earth.
6: There you go.
10: Yes.
6: You took your daughter there?
10: I did.
6: Yeah.
10: That was a number of years ago.
6: Oh, and a lot cheaper then.
10: Well, yeah, the cheapest was free.
6: Yeah, well, didn't they do a deal? Did you broadcast from there?
10: Yeah, we did for.
6: They used to do that for a while. They had like radio morning shows come there and broadcast, and you could bring like family. So
10: yeah.
6: It was like a free trip for you.
10: Well, yeah, me and my show partner at the time, yes.
6: Yeah. I mean, that wasn't even considered payola like the stuff you took from the record
10: labels.
6: No,
10: it was plugola because you had to do the show from there.
6: Right.
10: But I mean, I'll tell you something. It was pro all the way around, though. I mean, they had engineers on site, set everything up for you. You just walked in, yes. Put headphones on, and you were ready to go.
6: When you were doing that morning show, the rock station I was at, they went too. And at the end of the week, we're told you will never come back here.
10: Well, yeah, there was nobody throwing furniture out of the hotel room window.
6: Well, it was shenanigans.
10: Well, I was there,
6: of course. Yeah. I'm just moving on now to my story. I just thought this was kind of a fun little story about this Kentucky business called Lamb Mowers. They have sheep come to your yard.
10: I was just going to say that.
6: And homeowner Oney Goldman said, yeah, I hired the sheep to clear weeds, crabgrass, and poison ivy. I did not know that the sheep, okay, thank you, would eat poison ivy, but apparently they do.
10: They're eaters.
6: Yeah. $195 to $295 is what it would cost you.
10: I wonder how many sheep actually descend on your property to do that.
6: Well, you can call them if you want.
10: Wow.
6: Serving Louisville, so our friends in Louisville.
10: Yeah. Mm-hmm.
6: Do that. Lexington, southern Indiana, Red River Gorge. They'll tell you the lawn is not going to look manicured, okay?
10: No.
6: But it's sustainable. And a fun way to connect with community.
7: I've seen that with goats.
10: Fine.
7: Yeah. They do
10: goats,
7: that?
10: Yes.
7: Yeah, for like wildfire prevention, basically. It's just,
10: yeah.
7: Yeah. Send the goats out there.
6: Yeah.
10: They'll eat cans, too. They'll eat everything.
6: Cans?
10: Goats.
6: Really?
10: Well, they will. I mean, I don't know if they digest them very well, but they'll eat them.
6: Okay.
10: Be careful.
6: Look that one up, too, David. All right, we got Nimrod's the news and a news update next.

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0: The Markley, Van Camp, and Robin Show. 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
1: Okay, I did that story about it's a lawn service that brings sheep to your house, and they basically eat everything.
0: Right, they eat everything.
1: Including the weeds. And you say you can bring goats, they'll eat everything. They'll eat cans.
0: But, you know, I thought they did eat cans.
1: So I just wanted to check, do goats really eat cans? You are the peddler of fake news. They do not eat cans.
0: Well, it's folklore, I suppose you could say. I've grew up thinking
1: this is a long-standing myth popularized by cartoons, stories, folklore, and fake news peddlers like Scott Robbins.
0: Say that.
1: That's what he says on Wikipedia.
0: I could have sworn they ate cans. I don't know.
1: They don't eat cans.
2: They'll nibble on trash just to sort of taste, see, especially like if it is like a can of soup or something. Maybe there's something on the can itself that they want to try to eat. But no, they're not going to swallow a whole can.
1: Goats may file a lawsuit because it made them look bad. I'm not sure. News update, David Van Camp.
0: Goats filing lawsuits.
2: Washington Post is reporting that federal criminal fraud investigation investigators who are looking into Representative Ilhan Omar.
1: Yeah.
2: Apparently that investigation is called World War 11, referencing the time that Ilhan Omar was giving a speech and referred to World War II as World War 11.
1: Right. Oh, my gosh.
0: Man,
1: that is hilarious. You think there's going to be anything there?
2: Oh, man. I don't know. It's Lucy with the football a lot of times when these investigations happen.
1: Yeah. See what happens. All right, we got to get to Nimrod. Here we go.
3: When the going gets tough.
4: Damn it, this is too hard.
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4: I love the poorly educated.
1: All right. Nimrod's the News. We go to Fairfax County, where you've got a police officer, 23-year vet, named Scott Abram. He's been busted for shoplifting from Target, two different Target stores.
0: Oh, no.
1: What he would do, in the story, loss prevention staff reported that the customer, later identified as Master Police Officer Scott Abram, concealed the barcode of one item using a less expensive item during a self-checkout transaction. And then he did it again the next day. Dude, and he did it in his uniform.
0: Gosh.
1: Yeah, they're saying, man, we feel terrible betraying public trust, and that's Nimrod's in the News. 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
9: Want to know why people who know him say,
10: I wouldn't trust Zach Lane as far as I can throw him.
9: Because Zach Lane lies about where he lives and lies about Rob Zand. Rob isn't going to raise your taxes. Independent fact checkers rated that one false. And that company Lane attacks in his ads did create jobs, didn't pollute any drinking water, and didn't give donations to Rob Zand. Not a dime. It's all to distract from the fact Lane actually lives in Kansas, and the guy he hates

0: 7th picked as his running mate, Derek Wolfe, is currently under criminal investigation, accused of fraud and theft for stiffing small family farmers. Recent court documents even allege Wolf's own livestock herd is starved and living in dangerous conditions. Lane's running for governor, but lives in Kansas, and his right hand is accused of theft and fraud. They're quite the pair. Lane and Wolf, wrong for Iowa.
1: Paid for by Rob Sand for Iowa.
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3: From ABC News, I'm Michelle Franzen. Soaring oil and gas prices remain a concern heading into the midterm elections. There is bipartisan pushback now after President Trump announced a deal with Russia's leader, Vladimir Putin, to buy Russian diesel fuel. Days later, the president now announcing in a social media post an energy ceasefire between Russia and Ukraine has been reached. Former ambassador to Ukraine, Bill Taylor, tells ABC News the various oil and gas sanctions against Russia were working.
4: Putin counts on the sale of oil. Diesel, crude oil, gasoline, he counts on the sale of oil, the export of oil, to fund his war. If he is cut off from that, which he was, the sanctions were actually having an effect on the flow of funds into Russia, into the Russian treasury that they used for the war. They were having an effect.
3: The Washington, D.C. residence of Democratic Representative Ilhan Omar of Minnesota was searched today. A spokesperson for the Justice Department says it's part of an ongoing criminal investigation. Omar is the first Somali-American elected to Congress and is up for re-election. In a social media post, she called it an attempt to target political enemies and weaponize federal law enforcement. Cleanup efforts underway from the Gulf Coast states to the Carolinas following Hurricane Isaias and its remnants. ABC's Leslie Lopez is in Pensacola, Florida.
5: Homes ripped apart, roofs peeled off by strong wind, and massive trees uprooted as Isaias made landfall as a Category 2 hurricane near Destin, Florida, Friday. At least four people have died across the Florida Panhandle and southern Alabama. Two of them killed when trees crashed into their homes.
3: Florida's governor says power could be restored for those customers still without power in the next 24 hours. Remnants of Tropical Storm Rachel combined with another storm system bringing one more day of flash flood threats to parts of the Southwest today. You're listening to ABC News.
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3: Tennessee death row inmate Krista Pike, who survived two doses of lethal drugs in a botched execution, was discharged from the hospital. She's now back in prison. Her attorney's trying to commute her sentence, and the execution protocols remain under investigation. ABC News legal contributor Brian Buckmeyer on what's next in this legal battle.
10: They're going to have to do some sort of evaluation. They've begun that process of saying, this is what happened in terms of what went wrong with Krista Pike. Here's how we resolve this issue, and they're going to make the argument that it's still safe. The defense, of course, has already won a small victory in the preservation of information or evidence as to how this botched execution went. They're going to, of course, going to take that information and, again, make the arguments that they made before this botched execution that her specific health care, her veins, her own autonomy makes this execution extremely difficult.
3: A record sports memorabilia sale has fetched a high price for a top NBA star jersey.
11: A game worn autographed Michael Jordan road jersey from the 1998 NBA Finals has been privately sold for $14 million, says Hunt Auctions of Pennsylvania. It says it's the highest price ever paid for a piece of basketball memorabilia. The buyer, Miami real estate investor Ron Furman. It's the third time a Jordan jersey from that 1998 Finals

0: finals has fetched at least $10 million.
1: ABC's Chuck Sievertson. I'm Michelle Franzen, ABC News.
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4: Ample sunshine expected this afternoon, with daytime highs approaching 88. Southwesterly winds 10 to 15 miles per hour. Mainly clear skies tonight, lows dip down to about 55. Sunshine mixed with clouds at times tomorrow, daytime highs approaching 71. Partly cloudy Wednesday, with a high of 66. 64, rain showers likely Thursday. That's the weatherology forecast for AM 1300 KGLO. Right now, 84.
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13: I just think this is a wild story, man. A Berkeley chemical engineer who suffered years of unexplained illness discovered through a spy camera that she bought off of Amazon that her coworker, David Zhu, was poisoning her food and water with cadmium, a toxic heavy metal, for nearly 18 months.
14: Whoa.
13: Holy smokes. Between the years of 2017 and 2019, the victim experienced significant health problems, had to get emergency care at a hospital, and they've just put out the video of him doing it. And yeah, they got him dead to rights. He's just pouring this chemical into her food.
14: Golly.
13: Now, Zhu was arrested in 2019, charged with attempted murder and two counts of poisoning, offenses that could have sent him to life in prison. But under a plea deal, the attempted murder charge and one poisoning count were dropped, so Zhu pleaded no contest to one felony poisoning charge and got 2 years of probation with credit for 1 day served. He completed his probation in March. Now he wants to have his felony conviction dismissed.
14: No.
13: No. You systematically poisoned a coworker in California?
14: That's devious, man. You did it for 2 years?
13: And you got...
14: What was the end result? A killer, I'm guessing.
13: I don't know. Well, nearly 18 months, so about a year and a half. But...
14: And that's insane.
13: You get 2 years of probation for that?
14: Man.
13: What in the world is going on?
14: Yeah, what justice system do we have here?
15: Well, you've heard people talk about criminal justice reform forever. And apparently this is what it looks like? It's terrible.
13: I guess.
15: No, that's nuts, man. That is a crazy story.
14: And no reason given, huh? I mean, he wasn't some personal vendetta or...
13: I have not... No, it
15: would have to be,
13: him.
15: Right?
13: Yeah.
14: I would think. Wait, was it deer just like, or what? I don't know.
15: It's not just like, well, there's Sandy in accounting. I think that'll be the one I target. Well, I really don't know her.
13: Well, dude...
15: It has to be something,
14: I would think.
13: The bottle contained cadmium levels that are 3.5 million times the federal drinking water limit.
14: Jeez.
15: No, that person needs to be locked up.
13: Jeez. Well, yeah, that's psychotic, man.
14: It is psychotic, yes.
15: Yeah. Did you see where Flock is planning some major layoffs?
13: Yeah.
14: The camera people? Well,
13: everyone hates Flock. Yeah,
14: I was going to say.
15: Yes, the AI-powered license plate readers. So police departments all across the country have them. raising major concerns about surveillance and invasion of privacy. They're reportedly planning to lay off 18% of its workforce, all due to the controversy and outrage. Even some of its own employees have been uncomfortable with the mounting opposition. So apparently some employees are leaving voluntarily and are accepting buyout packages. Others are just being canned and asked not to return.
14: Wow.
13: Well, didn't you see that the CEO had his home address, like, blocked out from Google Maps because people were doxing him? Like, how do you it? Which, no, you can have the conversation about this without trying to get the guy killed.
15: Yeah. Man, oh, man.
14: Not in 2026, you can't. Right.
15: That is crazy. One of the big stories of the day, Representative Ilhan Omar, the D.C. home raided by DHS as part of a probe into, they're saying, the immigration paperwork. Mm-hmm. I'm guessing it's about more than that.
13: Yeah, we'll see.
14: I saw that she had will not be silenced.
15: Well, she's going to play that role for sure.
14: She said she will not be silenced, although she did turn off responses on her social media accounts.
13: Yeah.
14: You'll be silenced. She won't be.
15: Well, I'm guessing that you're going to have, especially PMS Now and CNN, talk about abuse of power, Department of Justice, is Trump's personal vendetta. That'll basically be the coverage. We'll see where that goes.
14: Oh, yeah.
15: So, and then, of course, big news, the Senate races.
14: Mm-hmm.
15: And the reports that James Tallarico was in a mental health facility, but the mental health facility says he wasn't here.
13: No, well, they said he didn't receive treatment from them.
14: Right.
13: That could mean a whole lot of things.
14: Well, right. It went from that to we can't say whether he was or he wasn't, which I thought was kind of interesting, too.
15: Well, their last statement was he didn't get treatment.
13: Yeah.
15: So what did he get?
14: Lunch.
15: Well, not for days on end.
14: I know. I mean, right. I don't know. I mean, what else would you go there for?
15: You just rest?
13: Probably. If this thing pans out to be true, I mean, obviously they'd be looking at a huge lawsuit, so they'll put out whatever they need to put out to try to protect themselves. But yeah. It could be, you know, and this is just occupying a universe where like, Nick Sorter and that other dude put out something that's totally legit, and they're going to blow the lid off this whole thing. You'd put it out there because you could say... They could say, well, he was here for observation, but not treatment.
15: Right. Here's the thing. And I heard different people within media being very critical of news media not covering it the way that it should have been covered.
13: Mm-hmm.
15: It's a major race. We all know this.
13: Mm-hmm.
15: The guy's gone for days on end, not seen. Journalists were not on the story, man.
13: No.
15: So it takes guys like Nick Sorter and this other dude to try to get after it.
13: Well, and if they're wrong, they're forever shamed. I mean, that's it.
15: Right.
14: Yeah.
15: But that's the thing. And they will be. They'll pay a price for it. Even though there have been other media that have put false stories out there that never pay a price for it because they got cover. But these guys are independent. So it'll be a little bit different. We'll see. I'm not buying the he just had the flu routine.
13: No. I don't know what the truth is. And I get there could be a reason to be skeptical of what was put out there yesterday about the mental institution and all that because the timelines don't add up. And, yeah, there's a lot of reason to say, like, I'm going to wait for more information before saying absolutely these guys are on it. But, yeah, the flu, nah. I don't buy it because he said he was working while he had the flu, but he couldn't put out a video on Instagram that says, hey, guys, this thing is kicking my butt. Go get your flu shot this year. This is really bad.
15: Exactly. Well, the other part, dude, he flat out lied about the treatment he got. Because initially he said, oh, yeah, it got so bad I went to the prompt care.
13: Yeah.
15: And then he tells the NBC affiliate in Dallas, well, I just saw my primary care doctor.
13: Yeah.
14: Right.
15: That's not a mistake, man.
13: Yeah.
15: You know, like, oh, I guess I... No, you know who your primary care doctor is.
13: Right. Mm-hmm.
15: And as you say, Scott, I had to go to Doc in the Box.
14: Right.
15: There's a huge difference.
13: Sure,
15: you know it.
14: Yes.
15: So that's just an outright lie, but there's just a lack of curiosity when it comes to media.
14: I like going to Doc in the Box because I'm not around enough sick people in my life. I need about 100 more that are sitting in there.
15: I know when you do go to Doc in the Box, it's some serious stuff because you really don't want to be there.
14: I don't want to be there.
15: I know. So we'll see where that goes. And then you had Abdul El Sayed trying to say, I got no ties to the Muslim Brotherhood. Mm-hmm. And, I mean, that was an assist from NBC and Kirsten Welker.
13: Well, it's
15: setting them up for that.
13: What do you say to people who are just hearing this and want to know the truth?
15: Right.
14: What's your Scott Pelley line there?
15: I wonder.
14: That was his. Yeah, he's famous for that one.
15: Jeez.
13: Who'll stop the rain?
15: Well, you know, that Leland Vittert from News Nation seems like a decent journalist. Heck, I don't know. I mean, he's not terrible. He was trying to ask him that question last week, the question of Israel, Iran, which one's more dangerous? Right. This is before it came up in the debate. And do you think that's the most effective thing to say it's a stupid question?
8: Right. Israel, you seem to think Israel was a bigger threat than Iran to the United States. Do you agree?
9: Well, look, at the end of the day, our job is to address our issues diplomatically. But, you know, right now we are in the war in Iran in part because of the advocacy of the Israeli prime minister. There's no disagreement on that. He came to the Situation Room and advocated for the war. And we're now paying, what, $1,600 for it? Our gas, our groceries are unaffordable. And that's on top of the billions in tax dollars that we spend sending our money over there. Now, how we think about a threat?
15: Time out for a second.
13: What is
15: the $1,600? I don't know if he's talking about cost a month. I don't know where that came
13: from. Then, $1,600 a month for a full-on war? That's... Dang, that's thrifty.
14: Yeah, that's like
15: I didn't hear. No, he was talking about affordability for individuals. I didn't know where that came from.
14: That one caught me too because it's like Timu War.
15: Yeah,
13: paper airplanes. You know?
14: Right, exactly. Yeah, yeah.
15: I'm the ADD guy. What's your problem, bro? Anyway, it goes on.
8: You're going to be a senator. What do you view as the biggest threat?
9: I've been more than extremely clear about this. I don't want our tax dollars being used to subsidize war abroad. I don't want our tax dollars being used to fund unconditionally foreign militaries. I think it's important that we be the first among equals to enforce international law against...
15: That's not clear. He's asking a question you don't answer, dude.
9: Any and every country that breaks it. So this sort of like hypothetical, who's a bigger threat, is a dumb question. I'm sorry. But, you know, the big question is...
8: Many said that about my questions. It's fine.
9: What is the public policy? We can shake hands again.
8: Yeah, sure.
9: But what is the public policy we really want? You know what I mean? What is it that we want in the world? We want a world with less war. We want a world where our money is spent to build our schools here rather than to fund war and apartheid and genocide abroad. We want a world...
15: Genocide. And you just let that go. And by the way, build schools. Is that... something where what we're just having the kids meet in a house somewhere.
14: It's an endless loop.
15: It is. What are you talking about? Build schools.
14: More money in education. It never stops.
15: For more kids to not learn how to read. Yeah, sure.
14: I know, right?
15: Okay, whatever.
9: We want a world where all kids get to live their best, most dignified life. And you know, when you think about our current public policy, whether it's a war in Iran we shouldn't be fighting, or it's subsidizing a foreign military. That does not seem to me to be in the best interest of kids, all kids.
15: And it's about the children.
14: Always about the kids, yeah. This guy.
15: Oh, gosh.
14: But think of the children.
15: People, okay, I know if you're on the left, you're going to vote for that guy.
14: Oh, yeah.
15: If you're an independent, really?
14: How do you do that?
15: How do you do that?
13: Great question. I don't know.
15: We'll see.
14: You may not like the alternative, but... Yeah, just leave it blank, too.
15: I saw this out of Entertainment News, and I don't really care. I just found it to be interesting because of the angle of this. Tobey Maguire, the actor.
14: Yeah.
15: Spider-Man,
14: yeah.
15: His ex-wife got married on Saturday in Hawaii.
14: Mm-hmm.
15: You know, sometimes there's Hollywood breakups. It can happen anywhere, really. And then you'll have two people, they will stay sort of friends.
14: Yeah.
15: They got kids, they'll stay friends, that sort of thing. Tobey Maguire actually officiated the wedding.
14: Of his ex-wife?
15: Yeah.
14: Oh, boy. Jeez.
15: Could you do that?
14: No. Send a sympathy card to the guy she's marrying.
15: I didn't... I guess I didn't mean to ask the direct question of you. I was just like, hypothetically, could you do that?
14: Well, being the only one on the show with an ex-wife, I assumed it was for me.
15: Yeah. I understand why. Yeah. There's quite an answer. Yeah, a lot of people couldn't. All right, the five stories we're watching today coming right up. You know, everybody's talking about these weight loss injections because, yeah, the results look dramatic. 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

0: The Markley Van Camp and Robbins Show. Jamie Markley, David Van Camp, Scott Robbins, and the five stories we're watching today.
1: Okay, number five, an odd story here. The actress Selma Blair has been arrested for biting a flight attendant and trying to open the plane door. Whoa. While in flight.
0: Trying to what?
2: Is she bitter?
1: Bitter, yeah.
0: Dang.
1: That's at least according to the reporting right now, that she caused a mid-air incident and has a history of biting. Yikes. All right.
0: Smokes, man.
1: Number four, Krista Pike is back in prison after a botched execution attempt. Again, as they're saying, as the team examines their next steps. They want a commutation is what they want. Yep.
3: That's not happening.
1: No, that's not going to happen. No. Number three, Trump says he has struck a deal with Putin for Russia to sell 4.8 million tons of diesel fuel to the U.S. and the global market. Number two, strikes by Iran-backed Houthis have killed at least 20 people at Saudi Arabia's main airport in Riyadh, including one U.S. national, the Trumpster, saying, hey, we may offer to help fight against the Houthis, all right, because we want these shenanigans to stop already.
0: Scott says no.
2: I didn't say no.
0: I just looked at you. You started shaking your head.
2: I just, God dang it. Just like I'm playing with whack-a-mole with these wars. Just like, okay, what's going on here?
0: I don't think this is going to be any long-term thing. It's just a little helper, maybe.
2: Okay, yeah, no, none of them are long-term, right?
0: 4 to 6 weeks.
1: Oh, jeez.
0: What?
2: I knew you were going to say that.
0: I'm the one that said I really believed it was going to be 4 to 6 weeks.
1: It was going to be 4 to 6 weeks.
0: Hey, man, I was backing you, dude. I was like, yeah, and then I said for sure by Memorial Day.
2: You did.
1: Definitely by the end of September.
0: But you did by the end of summer?
2: Yeah, it's over.
0: They all said that.
2: Over, done. Yes.
0: Yeah.
1: So all right.
0: I'm not going to say nothing.
1: Number one, federal agents raided Democrat Representative Ilhan Omar's home in Washington, D.C. around 6 o'clock this morning as part of an ongoing federal criminal investigation involving DHS and the Justice Department. 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
0: All right. By the way, it's not like I wake up angry about, you know, the gas prices of the war.
2: No.
0: It's like, man, yeah, this is really unfortunate. You know?
2: Yeah, it is.
0: Overall, I tend to believe long-term this will probably be a good thing.
2: I don't disagree with you. I agree with that. But it's the pain I'm feeling right now.
0: And you bring up the midterms, of course.
2: Well, that's how you vote. How do I feel about things? How do I feel about the economy?
0: And honestly, I think that's knuckleheaded.
2: That's fine, but that's...
0: Not that I don't think what you're saying is true.
2: No, that's how people...
0: But I think people are knuckleheaded.
2: Okay.
0: I do.
2: All right.
0: So you want to go back to what was there before? I mean, you can say what's going on right now is not great, but to just say, well, I'm going to vote the other way.
2: Right.
0: Oh, well... So you want open borders and insanity?
2: I think there are certainly exceptions in this election. And you can look at that the Democrat Party and think, how dumb are they to keep falling on this sword? You've got the open invitation right there. You've got an economy that... But you're not going to do that. You're going to talk about trans. You're going to talk about open borders. You're going to talk about, you know...
0: Yeah, you're going to put Tallarico and El Sayed out there.
2: No ownership of your properties. No, right, exactly. You're going to go through all this, you dopes.
0: But if those two win, the Democratic Party really is... It's already changed forever.
2: Well,
0: but
2: it's
0: furthering
2: that. Yeah, definitely. Oh, yeah.
0: By the way, David, this actress that bit someone on his flight, allegedly, what are they best known for?
1: I think the Hellboy series.
0: Okay. So, on like, a B-lister? C-lister?
1: Kind of, yeah. Well, I think, I forget what disease it was, like multiple sclerosis or something that she was diagnosed with that got her... a lot of FaceTime on like the Today Show, Good Morning America, types of shows. Yeah, Selma Blair.
0: Yeah, big activist too. Biting people.
1: Yes.
0: Shocking.
2: Dang.
0: All right. Scott Robbins trifecta, his top three stories and a news update next.

0: Direct cattle markets were quiet Monday. Butcher hogs were $4 lower. I'm John Perkins with a Brownfield Market Update. You better build bigger bins. It's just a suggestion, but regardless, be ready to maximize your per acre profits with MX Series corn by Stein. Stein has yield. Soybeans were down, watching harvest activity. November beans were 4 1/4 lower at 1287 3/4. January was down 4 at 1304 3/4. Corn was steady to firm Monday after that drop on Friday. December was 3 1/4 higher at 483, and March was up 3 at 497 1/4. Live cattle were mixed, and feeders were lower, watching the direct markets. December live was down 45 at 226.60. February was up a dime at 229.57. November feeders were down 85 at 341.10. And on short covering in the higher midday move in pork, December hogs are up 55 at 68.37. February lean was $1.05 higher at 70.30. John Perkins, Brownfield.
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9: Ample sunshine expected this afternoon, with daytime highs approaching 88. Southwesterly winds 10 to 15 miles per hour. Mainly clear skies tonight, lows dip down to about 55. Sunshine mixed with clouds at times tomorrow, daytime highs approaching 71. Partly cloudy Wednesday with a high of 66. 64, rain showers likely Thursday. That's the weatherology forecast for AM 1300 KGLO. Right now, 84.
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15: KGLO. Home in Washington, D.C. has been raided by Homeland Security officials. And, you know, I know they're out there saying, well, 3 weeks before an election, democracy. I thought nobody was above the law, but okay, that's fine.
16: Mm-hmm.
15: Maybe you shouldn't have changed the rules. Just saying. Maybe.
16: Yes, right.
15: Maybe some introspection is in order, Democrats. I mean, you're the ones who broke the seal on this.
16: Yeah.
15: Here we go.
16: Sure did.
15: And also, I considering it's a D.C. area judge that would have approved this raid, you got to think they're sitting on something.
16: That's what I'm thinking.
15: You know, given the timing of everything, the location, like they have a pretty good idea of how much trouble she could be in here.
16: No. Well, some of us have been saying, what is the deal? Somebody get to the bottom of all of it.
17: Please.
16: Going back to the Mary and the brother thing.
17: Yeah, well, that sort of stopped in its tracks, didn't it?
16: Well, this was years ago.
17: I know.
16: When local Minnesota news outlets were doing the digging, saying, yes, it appears that she was married to her brother.
15: Yeah.
16: And that would have been immigration fraud of some kind at the time.
17: Yep.
15: Yeah, and then he moved back to the U.K.,
16: and then she married another dude who was the father of her kids.
15: Yeah.
16: And then they got divorced. And then she married the consultant.
15: Yes.
16: And then her wealth went banana, like 30 times over.
15: Amazing.
16: It was like worth $1 million to $30 million in a year or something.
17: Yeah. Well, you want
16: to
17: catch a man on the way up.
16: And then there's all the Somali fraud that she's, well, allegedly at least knew about out of Minnesota. So who knows what they know. When it comes to that,
15: I just love that they call the code name for it is World War 11. because there was a time in the Wayback Machine when she was reading about, or she was trying to read the phrase World War II, but because of the stylized way that we write World War II, she said World War 11.
16: Yes.
15: Man, I didn't realize I'd survived so many world wars.
16: No kidding.
18: Some people did something?
16: Yes, they did.
17: It was news to a lot of us.
16: Got that right. You know, every once in a while we do this. It's like you want to cleanse the palate a little bit because you're covering what seems to be bad people a lot in the news. I saw this story, this 18-year-old kid out of Arizona, Jordan Hope is his name. He sees this elderly stranger struggling to cross the road, so he stopped, gave the dude the shoes off his own feet, and then went with him into the pharmacy, helped him pick up medication, and then followed him home to make sure he got there safely.
17: Wow.
16: And that's when he learned that the 80-year-old man had lost his wife 2 weeks earlier.
17: Oh,
16: the old guy said it was nice to have found a new friend, and they're planning on staying in touch.
17: Nice.
16: I thought that was pretty cool.
19: Yeah, but it's RFK Jr.'s America. Old men have to walk to the pharmacy without any shoes on.
16: Well, not only that, I think he said something you can't say around a leftist, which God spoke to him.
15: Oh, yeah.
16: I don't think you can do that. Yeah.
20: He was confused because it's out of the normal, you know. I just felt another tug. I just felt God speak to me inside to, like, help someone out because you don't know what they're going through. I didn't know what he was going through. I didn't know he lost his wife. I didn't know that he has this pain he's feeling in his legs. I didn't know that he needed new shoes. And I just felt like He nudged me and, like, pushed me out of my comfort zone to go help someone. Just being kind to someone can go a long way because you never know what they're going through.
16: Wow.
17: Very nice.
16: Yeah, I thought that was really
17: very
16: cool.
17: Very nice.
16: Yeah. There's another story. Have you heard the controversy with the HP printers?
17: No.
16: What now? Well, apparently HP is pushing some dynamic security firmware updates on their printers. You got to get this update, and then there's this technology where if you get, say, a printer cartridge that's not HP,
17: mm-hmm.
16: somehow it shuts it down and your printer won't work.
17: Oh, gosh.
15: They learned it from watching Apple.
16: That's the way I understand it. And they have these instant ink and subscription models where this guy, comedian, he's looking for a job and does this rant that has gone viral all over the place about these printers.
0: Looking for a job right now, and I'm trying to print up my resume, and my deceased father has left a printer at home, and I'm like, okay, cool, I'm going to check out the printer. And the printer's like, hey, we're connected to the old Wi-Fi. I'm like, all right, cool, we have new Wi-Fi. After it's done updating, it's like, hey, by the way, you need to sign in with your HP account. I'm like, an account for a printer? All right, whatever. I make an account. It's like, oh, sorry, you need the app. And the app's like, hey, you're not connected to the Wi-Fi network properly. And then by the time it's updated, it's like, oh, by the way, this is registered to your father's account. You're going to have to call support. And then by the time I'm done with that, it's finally ready to set up. And then I find out that you need to pay $8 a month to use the printer. Are you serious right now? Like, I know it's something small, but what... A subscription to use the device that's already in my house?
16: Yes.
0: Are you serious?
16: And I can relate a little bit, because anything that I need printed, I need to send to my wife, because for whatever reason on my phone, it won't print. It won't connect. And I did the stupid app. But it works on hers. Whatever, man.
15: I miss cables, you know?
16: Yes.
15: You just plug the cable in. It's ready to go. Get off my lawn.
16: Yes. As a boomer, or as a millennial, you're sounding like a boomer.
21: He does sound like a boomer. I just think we should have bumper stickers. I miss cables. Mark Lee Van Camp and Robin. I'm on board.
16: Are you ready for your big three? I think Casey's ready to go. Let's do it.
22: Are you ready?
23: One, two,
22: it's the three most important news stories of the day.
24: I hit the trifecta!
22: Well, at least according to Scott Robbins. It's the trifecta on the Markley Van Camp and Robbins Show.
16: Every day about this time, Scott Robbins' top three stories helped by his hero.
25: I'm Casey Kasem.
21: Hey, Casey, I want to personally say thanks for sending me the birthday greetings yesterday. I appreciate it.
25: Yes.
21: Okay. Man, he was great about it. He really was.
16: I think he was with David.
21: I know.
16: David had to remind him.
15: I sent them.
21: I thought maybe
15: I had him sign it, but yeah.
21: Okay.
15: He was like, who's this for?
21: Yeah, right. I know.
25: David's an adventurous type.
21: That's what I heard.
15: He got excited because I said, it's for Scott, our buddy. And he goes, Scott Baio. And I was like, no, not Scott Baio.
21: Scott Baio.
15: Scott Robbins.
16: He's like, Scott. Scott who? That's what he kept saying. It was funny. Anyway.
21: That's funny.
25: I'm ready.
21: Okay. He's
25: three.
21: Funny.
15: Okay. Number three, a record for Michael Jordan memorabilia.
21: Hadn't played in the NBA in more than two decades. But here we go. A game-worn autographed Jordan jersey from the 1988 NBA Finals, featured, by the way, in the documentary The Last Dance, sold for $14 million.
16: That's fake news.
21: In a private sale. It is not fake news, sir.
16: They weren't in the finals in 1988.
21: 89, perhaps.
16: No.
21: Okay.
16: They weren't in the finals till 91. 91, 92, 93 was the first run. If I remember correctly.
21: This says 88 NBA Finals. I'm just telling you what it says.
16: Where's it from? Where's the source?
21: The source is Fox News.
16: Fake news.
21: Pennsylvania-based Hunt Auctions announced the deal on Monday, revealing that a Miami real estate broker was the owner of it now after paying $14 million for it. By the way, also in the sale, a Wilt Chamberlain warm-up jacket that was bought for $3 at a thrift store, sold for tens of thousands of dollars.
16: Wow.
21: Can you imagine that thrift store find? Somebody just gets rid of it?
16: That is unreal. Yeah, I think the run was 91, 92, 93, and then the second run was 96, 97, 98 for the Bulls.
15: For the championship, the 88, that was...
16: It was the Lakers, wasn't
15: LA,
16: it?
15: LA, yeah, it was Lakers and Detroit. Yeah.
21: Okay. Then it was a mistake in the story.
16: Yeah. Come on, Fox, be better. Well, I mean, I don't care.
21: That's fine.
16: It's not that hard to research.
21: I'm glad you pointed it out. There you go.
25: So now, on with the countdown.
21: We don't have to do disclaimers after the show's over. Yeah. There you go.
16: Scott Robbins, trifecta, the top three of the day, up to number
25: two.
15: Number two, we got a cereal sprinkler on campus.
21: Yeah, a Minnesota college professor allegedly was spilling his own urine on a student's backpack. What authorities believe to be the latest in a disturbing series of him peeing on things.
16: What?
21: Yes. The plot
16: That's
21: was
16: a caning.
21: The plot was uncovered after a McAllister College student said the biology professor by the name of Paul Fisher, 55, had heeded nature's call on December 5th, 2025, after she briefly stepped away working at the school's science center, only to return to find her backpack was moist with a pungent odor.
16: Oh.
21: The unidentified student reported the incident and told authorities that she thought this teacher had done it. He'd been teaching there, by the way, at St. Paul University for 25 years. This guy was responsible for it. Well, it turns out local cops in St. Paul investigating this, they found, according to public safety there, they had received 6 prior reports complaining about urine found in places other than the restroom at the school's campus. Odd places. Discovered in trash cans, water bottles.
16: What?
21: Even inside other professors' decorations in their classroom.
16: What?
21: According to all these documents, when questioned by the authorities, Fisher told police he developed a strange habit over the past 2 years of peeing in a cup and then dumping it wherever he wanted to. Weirdos on campus, ladies and gentlemen, teaching your children.
16: What's the punishment for that?
21: I don't know, but it's, that's got to be public caning, right?
16: At the least. Man, oh man, that's terrible.
21: Strange habits I've developed.
2: Until we reach the top.
21: Yeah, it's not like clipping your nails at your desk. This goes far beyond anything else. All right.
15: Maybe he identifies as a golden retriever. You don't know.
16: The Scott Robbins trifecta top 3 of the day.
21: I don't know if he lifted his leg or not.
25: One.
21: Maybe. Jeez.
3: He's a little dog named Snuggles.
15: Professor Snuggles. Number one, Democrat Senate candidate in Minnesota, Peggy Flanagan, hates Columbus Day.
21: Yeah, they've unearthed a few of her past posts concerning this day. She said, today we celebrate some idiot sailor who stumbled upon an island that he wasn't looking for and then committed genocide. Just a reminder that Columbus was a man who committed horrific atrocities against all people and decimated their populations. He should not be honored. The man who got lost and hurt people, she said. Don't let this lunatic win in Minnesota, okay? Please, everybody in Minnesota, please.
16: Like everyone was just smoking the peace pipe and living in harmony with one another?
21: Don't do this. I think these tweets need to be just a commercial on their own. Just throw them up there on the screen.
16: Man, oh, man.
21: No, I'm not, you know, that's Michelle Tafoya's deal. She's running against her.
16: Yeah.
21: What a tool. All right.
16: There you go.
2: And there you have it.
16: Yes, the Scott Robbins trifecta, top 3 of the day. Well done, Scotty.
21: Thanks, Casey.
16: Yeah.
21: Thanks again for the birthday wishes, even though David did it. That's okay.
3: It's really been an honor for me.
21: I don't care who did it. I got them from you.
16: Fox News, just check the dates. Come on. Anyway, okay. Oh, dude, great news. You win at the casino. Bad news? Nimrods of the News will answer that next.
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0: It was in our lifetime. Remember the bird flu? Swine flu?
1: I know. But
0: you're like, gosh dang it. And then it was Ebola. And well, you were freaked out.
1: I know, but all...
0: It's like, what, 2015? Ebola, oh my gosh!
1: Takes this one guy flying over there selling artificial turf and then coming back and...
0: Artificial turf.
1: Just use that as an example.
2: China.
1: You can play year-round, guys.
0: What in the heck are you talking about right now? I have no idea.
1: It just popped into my head. I don't know why.
0: Okay. Maybe it's that Fox report that youth baseball costs $10,000 a year for families.
1: Gosh,
0: for that elite sort of travel.
1: $10,000 a year?
0: And they all think, yep, junior's going to the bigs.
1: Yeah.
0: Yeah, rarely happens.
1: Rarely.
0: You don't want to be a dream killer. All right, we got to get to Nimrod. Here we go.
3: When the going gets tough.
4: Damn it, this is too hard.
3: The dumb get dumber.
5: All right, Bean.
3: It's Nimrod's in the News on the Martley, Van Camp, and Robbins Show.
4: I love the poorly educated.
0: All right. Nimrod's in the News. We go to St. Louis, where we have this lady. She's playing the slot machines at the Casino Queen in East St. Louis.
1: Oh.
0: She wins.
1: Well, good for her.
0: $3,200.
1: Not bad.
0: Unbeknownst to her, Ron L. Williams, who's 36, was watching her play the slots and saw her win. So the victim here leaves the casino. Ron L. follows in his own vehicle.
1: Mm-hmm.
0: So she takes the bridge back to St. Louis. She gets off, and she's heading toward home. That's when... Ron L. pulls up next to her, says, roll down your window. Hey, your muffler's hanging from your vehicle. She's like, I ain't pulling over.
1: No way.
0: So then he continues to follow her, tried to run her off the road. Then she pulled over to confront him about nearly hitting her. Hey, what are you doing? He gets out of his vehicle with a gun.
1: Oh, boy.
0: Demands the money. She gets the money, but police reviewed casino security footage. License plate readers got him. And that's good. Nimrod's in the News.
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0: I'm Michelle Franzen. The midterm elections are now just weeks away. President Trump will campaign in Ohio tonight for key races. Soaring oil and gas prices remain the main issue for voters due to the war with Iran. And there is now bipartisan backlash over President Trump's recent deal with Russian's president to buy diesel fuel to help lower those costs. President Trump also claiming that Russia and Ukraine reached an energy ceasefire deal in a social media post. Russia, though, has since carried out deadly strikes at a Ukrainian power plant. ABC's Patrick Rievel is in Poland for the Warsaw Security Forum.
1: We heard from the Kremlin today saying that it's in contact with the Trump administration, but refusing to say whether it would agree. President Zelensky joking here in Warsaw that Putin clearly doesn't read Truth Social. But basically, both Russia and Ukraine seem to have been caught by surprise by President Trump's announcement. He seems to be trying to will this agreement into existence, but at the moment, there's not much sign that Russia is willing to do it.
0: The Washington, D.C. home of Democratic Representative Representative Ilhan Omar was searched today by federal agents. Omar, in a social media post, says it's an attempt to target political enemies and weaponize federal law enforcement. She is the first Somali American elected to Congress and is up for re-election. Pope Leo will be admitted to the hospital tomorrow for surgery. ABC's Tom Sufi Burridge is at the Vatican.
2: The first American pontiff, who likes to keep fit and play tennis, addressing the crowd, saying doctors during checkups had found a growth on his lung. The Pope describing it as a nodule, which experts say are common and are often caused by things like infection, scars or inflammation. Now, there are encouraging signs. Pope Leo is saying the abnormality in his lung is in a very initial phase and well localized. And the 71-year-old pontiff sounded upbeat when he made...
0: You're listening to ABC News.
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0: Critics and activists against the Modi government marched to India's Supreme Court today, chanting through the streets of New Delhi. They're demonstrating against new voting parameters they say will unfairly benefit the prime minister's party. Protesters and opposition lawmakers also say the modifications to voting lists kicked off 130 million people off those rolls and that the purge goes against the Indian constitution. It comes as India's student-led protests, known as the cockroach protests, have gained momentum for months. A war of words on social media between a New York City magic shop and singer Kelly Clarkson, who claims she was snubbed by a clerk when she asked about a pricey item.
7: The store says the item Clarkson wanted, a mechanical singing bird, wasn't for sale, saying the bird is part of a show the store puts on. Clarkson responding, insisting the clerk said, quote, "Yes, it's for sale, but it costs $15,000. So if you'd like me to find something comparable for you, I can." And posting a photo, she says, shows the price tag.
0: ABC's Sophie Flay. Representatives for Sean Diddy Combs tell ABC News they're trying to figure out what happened after TMZ reported the convicted hip-hop mogul was rushed to the hospital from prison after a fall. In a statement, his representatives say that they're aware of reports and Combs's health and well-being are of immediate concern. He's serving a four-year sentence after he was found guilty of two prostitution-related charges. Michelle Franzen, ABC News.
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0: Sunshine expected this afternoon, with daytime highs approaching 88. Southwesterly winds 10 to 15 miles per hour. Mainly clear skies. Tonight, lows dip down to about 50. Turning cooler Wednesday and Thursday, with highs in the mid-60s. Showers likely Thursday. Looking further out, 55 Friday, 58 Saturday, and 65 on Sunday. That's the weatherology forecast for AM 1300 KGLO. Right now, it's 86 degrees.
1: Hi, this is Gordon Deal. Tuesday on This Morning, America's First News, the status of the energy ceasefire that Trump declared between Russia and Ukraine. Also, how concerned are aviation experts about air travel after the deadly attacks at Saudi Arabia's major international airport? Plus, how sports betting has suddenly become our favorite pastime, and why chocolate prices may look scary this Halloween. Tuesday on This Morning, America's First News.
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0: Anybody else you want impeached while we're at it? Or we'll just start with Hegseth and see where it goes.
1: The whole damn cabinet and the president. 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

0: 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More behind-the-scenes information on breaking news and more bold, inspired solutions for America.
1: Well, thank you, Scott Shannon. That's right, 22 days. I know you're saying to yourself, this is not Sean Hannity. You know, it's actually Mark Simone here for Sean. He's taking the day off. He'll be back tomorrow. It's Columbus Day all over America. It's a very big deal in New York City. Parade, Fifth Avenue, it's a huge deal here. Not as big a deal everywhere else, but a great holiday. Not for Democrats, because, you know, they're trying to tear down every Christopher Columbus statue everywhere. You'd think they would love the guy. He was the first illegal migrant here. You'd think you'd love him, but it doesn't work. And Linda is actually here in the studio. Look at that. Actually came in today.
2: Are you okay? No, this is how you're going to start the show. You're going to start teasing me. You're a very brave man.
1: I'm not really okay. I didn't sleep much last night, and I did my own show today. Normally, I'm on our big flagship, WOR, 3 hours, 9 to noon. So this will make it a total of 6 hours.
2: It's a whole new version of your life where you're actually working and getting up early.
1: Yeah.
2: Most of your life, you were just coasting, lunches, dinners.
1: No, don't worry. I'm still coasting. Listen to the show so far. Doesn't this sound like coasting? And where's Katie to screen the phone calls?
2: She's taking a day.
1: Who's going to screen the phone calls?
2: I'm going to call. Oh, I'm going to talk to everybody.
1: Oh, my.
2: Get ready, America.
1: Last time you screened for me, you screwed it up completely. Okay. Yeah. That was 25 years
2: ago. That's correct. It's been a minute. That's how we first met.
1: Yeah, she was actually the screener. Now look at her. She's a big super top executive of everything.
2: Oh, yeah, that's me, living the high life.
1: Yeah,
2: here I am.
1: Absolutely. Mm-hmm. So, hey, the good news is Ilhan Omar, they raided her house today. I feel bad for these agents. Would you want to go into that rat trap? Who knows what's in there?
2: Not in a million years.
1: Haunted house. So, they came out with a couple of boxes. It's documents they're looking for. They believe the allegation is she may have committed some sort of immigration fraud, lying on her immigration forms. And DOJ has been investigating, but they actually raided the house. Now, you're going to hear this if you watch all the crazy networks tonight, Rachel and CNN, all you're going to hear is this is fascism. You're already hearing it from Democrats in Congress. This is fascism at its worst, raiding somebody's house. Now, I don't need to point out the raid on Mar-a-Lago was with machine guns drawn. They actually went to Merrick Garland. This is the dirty Jack Smith and the awful Christopher Wray. They went to Merrick Garland. They got an authorization to use deadly force if they had to in Mar-a-Lago. You ever been to Mar-a-Lago? Beautiful. But it's filled with old ladies all dressed up who go, how are you? You don't need deadly force. If you pulled out a gun, they went in with machines.
2: Wait, let's do it again. How do they say hello?
1: That's the official Mar-a-Lago greeting. How are you? And then you just say, fine. Don't ever say back, oh, how are you? Because they're going to go, hi, the traffic. It was this. You're going to get a list of complaints. But none of these people tonight that are going to be yelling and screaming about this raid are not. And they not only raided Mar-a-Lago with machine guns, Uzis, authorization to use deadly force if they had to. You remember they went through every inch of it. They went through Melania's clothing. They went through her underwear drawer. Yes, absolutely. Just like Paulie Walnuts in The Sopranos. They went through her underwear drawer. They went through Barron Trump's room. And in the end, they found nothing. They found 35 classified documents that were kind of meaningless. And if you put the 35 documents in a folder, it's 1 inch thick. So it was 1 inch of one box. That's all they found. All those 200 boxes you saw the pictures of, no classified documents. So we'll see what they find in this Ilhan Omar house. They've come out carrying some boxes. Now there's, again, she'll be yelling and screaming about it all day and night. Cut number one here. The word genocide has a specific meaning. It is being abused like crazy. I guess you could call October 7th, I'm sure you could, a genocide, a Holocaust. I mean, it was wiping out, slaughtering Jews. It was raping women, slicing the throats of babies. There's video. You can actually watch this video of this happening. It was the most brutal vicious, you could call that a genocide, but Israel responding as any nation would, that is not genocide. But they don't even know what it means. Now, listen, this is this nut job running for mayor of L.A., Nitya Raman. Take a listen to this.
3: You agreed with the Sonpecker's opinion that Israel has committed genocide in Gaza, and you've recently reiterated that opinion at a Muslim Public Affairs Council mayoral forum. We'd like to hear tonight how you personally define this term and how you use it, and one, if anything, you would like to say to Jewish Angelenos here this evening who see that as a highly inflammatory term.
4: Yes, so, you know, I have used that term, and I'm not an expert on these issues, so I have looked to experts on these issues, international experts, Israeli experts who have used that language, and that is what guided me in using that term in describing what's happening in Gaza. I'm sorry, what was the second part of your...
3: What is your definition of it, and what would you say to those here tonight?
4: Oh, yeah.
1: It's like talking to a five-year-old.
4: And I do want to underscore here that I recognize that the word genocide is a deeply painful word. And I used it because other experts have used it,
1: That's a good answer. So what she's saying is, now she talked to other experts, Hassan Piker, people like that. Those are Zoran Mamdani, the mayor of New York. These are the other experts. You got to stop with this word genocide. You have to stop. It's absolutely idiotic. Hey, let me talk for a second about the Nobel Peace Prize. You know, if you went back to the 1950s or 60s and you won the Nobel Peace Prize, oh my goodness, this was like the ultimate prestigious award, the Nobel Peace Prize. It is the most disgusting anti-Semitic award in the world now. The whole Nobel Peace Prize committee, it's just filled up with these left-wing woke kooks and anti-Semites. I'll show you how much it changed. It was back in the early 90s, they gave the Israeli Prime Minister, Shimon Peres, the Nobel Peace Prize, and he deserved it. Do you know that there are members of the committee now who are saying it was a disgrace, that they should revoke it, they should not, he should never have been given the award. So now what they do is they only give it to left-wing nutjobs. You remember the economist Paul Krugman? He was the New York Times economist, that big Trump derangement syndrome. He had, like Jack Smith, he was a bug-eyed, weird guy. This was the guy that every single thing he ever predicted was wrong. He was famous for that. Every prediction. Trump took office, he said, there will be a collapse of the global economy within a year. None of this ever happened. This guy in 99 wrote a huge thing predicting the internet would fade away within a year or two. It would go the way of the fax machine. Those are his exact words, that it would not last. So they gave this idiot the Nobel Peace Prize. Well, on Friday, now Donald Trump, he says he ended 8 wars. All right, let's say it's 4. Okay, 2 maybe. But the point is, he got all the hostages released. He did end a couple of wars. He freed Venezuela. And he really deserves a Nobel Peace Prize. You could certainly make the argument. They don't give it to him. They gave it to this woman who's the worst anti-Israel, anti-Semitic. She is a part of the UN, you know, the United Nations, most anti-Semitic thing in the world. She not only works for the UN, she's on the International Criminal Court. That's the thing that said Netanyahu's a war criminal. You know, when you hear the International Criminal Court in The Hague in the Netherlands, ooh. If you look at what it is, it's a fake court. A bunch of left-wing kooks made it up. You could do that. You could just make up a whole fake court, give yourself a big fancy name, and declare yourself a court and convict people. It has absolutely no standing anywhere. The United States does not recognize, no legitimate country recognizes it. In fact, right now, the United States is in the process of trying to shut it down and sanction it. It's not a real court. Anyway, she's on this court, and she declared Israel a bunch of war criminals and genocide. So naturally, they gave her the Nobel Peace Prize on Friday. President Trump lashing out, saying, you've totally discredited this Nobel Peace Prize forever. You discredited it before, but now you've discredited it forever. President Trump also saying it's a stain on the country of Norway. It's really embarrassing, this Nobel Peace Prize. In fact, it used to be such prestigious. Now, you get it. You don't even tell anybody. You notice you haven't seen this woman anywhere. Even she doesn't want to talk about it. But such a bad award. So, hey, President Trump, by the way, it's Columbus Day. He also said the days of plunder are over. No more tearing down Christopher Columbus statues. No more disgracing them. We had this. We have a crazy mayor in New York. There's a picture of him from years ago giving the finger to the Christopher Columbus statue and yelling and screaming to have it torn down, the one that was near his house in Queens. Anyway, we got a lot to get to today. We, we'll get to the greatest pollster of all coming up at the bottom of the hour. All the polls you read publicly, they're all fake, rigged, cheap, crummy polls. They're media polls. They cost a couple of thousand. They cost $2,000-$3,000 to do one of those. They're flimsy, cheap. They use the wrong metrics. The real polls, the one the candidates use, they're like $1 million a month. They're deadly accurate. And some of these polls, you know, so-and-so college, this college, these are colleges that are too cheap to have a football team. They can't afford a stadium. So what they do, they get a bunch of kids and they give them some iPads and they pretend they're doing an important poll. I don't want to mention any names, Quinnipiac Marist, but that's their where they get their publicity out of. Ooh, the Marist poll, the Quinnipiac poll. Wow. Have you ever heard anybody, has anybody ever said to you, my son got into Quinnipiac? It's a nice college. It's a very nice college, but that's about all they do is polling. Forget the polls. Get yourself a football team and get in the real action there and get some real attention. So we'll take some calls, too. The number is 1-800-941-SHAWN, 1-800-941-SHAWN. But we'll get to the real polls and the real numbers coming up. Well, that's you playing the music. I thought it was my phone. it's Mark Simone. Hey, you can follow me on Instagram. It's Mark Simone, NYC.
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1: I'm just punchy.
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1: No, I didn't get any sleep. Punch drunk. Anyway, 1-800-941-SHAWN. It's Mark Simone here on the Sean Hannity Show.
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0: Hey, welcome back. It's the Sean Hannity Show. It's Mark Simone here for Sean. He'll be back tomorrow. 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Hey, let's take some calls. Let's go to Bob in San Diego. Bob, how you doing?
1: Fabulous. It's been a rainy weekend. Were you aware that Marist is not completely useless?
0: No, it's a fine school. It's a very good school.
1: I went there, and Bill O'Reilly graduated there in 1971.
0: Yeah, Bill O'Reilly went there. Of course, he also went to Harvard, too, but he went to Marist. It's a good school. And what did you study at Marist?
1: Well, I was a science major, but...
0: What do you do now?
1: I'm a dental technician.
0: Wait a minute. You're a science major, and then you became a dental technician?
1: Yes, sir.
0: Oh. You get sick of looking in people's mouths all day? To me, that would be weird.
1: No, I do dental prosthetics.
0: Oh, okay. That's good. I don't know what it is, but that's good. Very good. All right. Well, you do important work. Thanks for calling. Let's go to Kenny, Clarksville, Tennessee. Kenny, welcome to the Sean Hannity Show.
2: All right. Hello, Mark.
0: We didn't wake you, did we?
2: Say it again?
0: I said, you sound great. Go ahead.
2: Okay. I just wanted to boast a little bit because we finally went to a rally. Can you believe the president came to Clarksville, Tennessee? I say that, but we're the home of the 101st, so he was able to land Air Force One right there at the airport on the Army base.
0: Yeah. And how many people would you say were at the rally?
2: I'm going to tell you what. The arena holds 6,500, and the only place I didn't see people were where the fake news was, in the back section back there. It was about half full. So I'm going to say there was, I know 5,000 was there, but it could be a lot more.
0: Okay, thank you for the exact answer. Now, let me ask you a question. When you were there, did they take your name and address and all that, your email?
2: Nope. In fact, I had tickets, me and the wife. And they didn't even ask for a ticket. They just wanted to make...
0: Oh, no, but when you got the ticket, they took your email and all that?
2: Oh, yeah.
0: See, people might not understand. They think he's just doing these rallies because, he likes to talk. No. One reason is they get tens of thousands of people, and they get the email, they get all the information, and this is what you call the ground game. They make sure they contact you before the vote. They make sure you get you out to vote. It's very important. That's one of the purposes of these rallies. It gets people's information, contact information. And then when election, 22 days, so 8 days before the election, they'll make sure you voted or they'll get you out to vote. Real important part of these rallies. So you see all those fake polls. What is in the real polls? We'll find out in a moment. We'll talk to the best pollster of all, John McLaughlin, coming up next.
3: Lows around 55 tonight under mainly clear skies. West winds 8 to 15 miles per hour. Highs around 71 tomorrow. Lows dip down to about 48 tomorrow night. Turning cooler Wednesday and Thursday with highs in the mid-60s. Showers likely Thursday. Looking further out, 55 Friday, 58 Saturday, and 65 on Sunday. That's the weatherology forecast for AM 1300 KGLO. Right now, it's 86 degrees.
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0: Back, it's the Sean Hannity Show. Mark Simone, normally on our big flagship here in New York, WOR, but here for Sean Hannity. He'll be back tomorrow. We'll take a look at the midterms, the big polls coming up in a second. Ronald Reagan once said, inflation, well, it's as violent as a mugger, as frightening as an armed robber, deadly as a hitman. You should always listen to Ronald Reagan. Very, very wise. Now, what does inflation mean for your money? 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One more time, 855-815-GOLD. Hey, as we were saying, you got all these stupid college polls, these media polls. They're just flimsy, cheap, crummy polls. Now, the real deal are the private polls the candidates use. The best in the world is John McLaughlin. His website is McLaughlinOnline.com, McLaughlinOnline. And let's see where the numbers really are. John McLaughlin, how you doing?
1: It's a pleasure to be here, Mark.
0: Hey.
1: 22 days, so it's 3 weeks to go.
0: Let me ask you an important question. Who the hell are these colleges that think they could do polling? That's like you starting a college.
1: Well, they can't afford NIL money for it. They don't fix college. They're losing money, some of these colleges, on college sports. So if they can't do that, they do the polling, because whether the poll's right or wrong, as the news reports the poll, they get mentions all the time. So once in a while, you do find some smart students who want to go to school, but some of these polls, like Emerson, they're all text to web, and they don't. It's a D3 school in Boston. They text the responses in, so they're not even using the students to do interviews the way they used to. You would have a lot of colleges would use the students to do the phone interviews because it was good. The students could make a little money. Get the ball, but maybe get pizza or soda or something. But
0: well, I went to Emerson College, and I can tell you, they don't know what the hell they're talking about there. So,
1: sorry about that.
0: I wouldn't take the poll very seriously. So it's 22 days away. Is it safe to say right now, would you agree, it's just too close to call at this point?
1: Oh, absolutely. It's a toss-up race in a lot of the, because when you look at the U.S. Senate right now, there's eight or nine Senate seats in toss-up on the Real Clear Politics average. Now, a lot of those polls, I don't think it really toss up. When you look at Alaska with Sullivan running, they do have ranked choice voting. That's how Murkowski got reelected. But a lot of these are Republican states where you, like Texas with Paxton. I just can't believe Tallarico won. I polled for Trump and all his past elections there. And we won by 14 points last time in Texas. You know, they only have, in the New York Times poll, there's only like +7 on the Trump versus Harris voters recall. So it looks like they're not polling as many Republicans or as many Trump voters as they should. But for the Senate, again, you have about 13 or 14 races that are either leaning one way or the other or pure toss-ups. And the same thing for Congress. There's a lot of pure toss-up races, like in the New York area. Blakeman's ahead in a lot of these suburban and upstate districts, because Hochul's got these huge negatives, and downstate you have Mondami with huge negatives. And so you've got close races like between Mike LoPetri and Tom Suozzi in New York 3, or you got Jeanine Driscoll versus the incumbent Laura Gillen there. And they're deciding the races on affordability, and the top affordability issue in those suburban districts are taxes. So, and we also have utility bills. So, but there's a lot of these congressional races. There's over 70 races in play. There's about 17 that are pure toss-ups, whether it's Pennsylvania 1 in the suburbs over there or whether it's Arizona 6. You've got these pure toss-up races for 17 House races that could go any way in the last 3 weeks. And this is a turnout election. where when you look at the electorate, you had you got about 260 million eligible voters in the country. You had 155 million vote in 2024 for president. And in 2022, you had 112 million voters come out. So you have a lower turnout election. So the 77 million Trump voters, if they come back out, the Republicans will do fine. We'll keep the Senate. We have a good shot of keeping the House. The media, I think, knows this. And what they do is if they can convince Republicans that they're not going to win, well, it hurts their donations, but then it also hurts their turnout. So that in the lower turnout election, they're hoping that the Harris voters are more fired up to come back out. And except for her husband, I guess her husband's not going to want her to run, the media reports say. And she's, in our national polls for the Democrats, she's the front runner. She's got like an 88% favorable rating with the Democrats. And then your husband says, oh, I don't think she should run again.
0: I don't think he wants to be under the magnifying glass, if you know what I mean.
1: I just do the polls.
0: Yeah. So is there another phenomenon where people maybe lie to the poll? You know, they're a Democrat and they want to sound like a good Democrat. Say, yes, I'm voting for Al Sayed. But then when they get in the booth, they don't want to vote. They pull the lever for the Republican. Does that happen to any great extent?
1: That's what happened in the primary out there, where I think they were polling. You know, you have an open system in Michigan where you can vote in either primary. And they were polling past Democratic primary voters, and El Sayed was up by about 10 points in the primaries, and he only won by one because the moderate and establishment was pulling out all their tricks to basically stop El Sayed, and he ended up winning the primary by 1 point. And I think two things happened. One is you had crossover independents and moderates who didn't want El Sayed to be the nominee. And you also had some bad polling where people didn't want to say, they didn't want to tell the media pollsters that they were voting for him. And you see that in the undecided. So, like, you look at the undecided voters, like a lot of these undecided voters in most races will tell you whether it's 10% undecided or 8% undecided. Most of them will tell you they voted for Trump in 2024. And decided now.
0: Wow.
1: So they may not be really undecided if they're given the information about where the Democrats stand on the issues. So it's going to make for a very interesting 3 weeks because Trump, in our polls, he's polarized nationwide where he's about even for every one job approval. He has one person who disapproves of his policies and doesn't like his personality. But and if the Trump, those who approve his policies come out and they vote for lower taxes, they vote for lower utility rates, lower gas prices, secure borders, with the Democrats are on the wrong side of those issues, then the Republicans can win. Like you look at New York State, you know, all these Democrats, El Sayed was on the, not El Sayed, sorry, Zohra Mamdani was on the phone with President Trump, trying to get them to release this illegal immigrant who, you know, tried to run over the law enforcement agents. And the guy's a drug dealer and a gangbanger, and they want him back out on the streets in New York because they keep releasing him.
0: Yeah.
1: A sanctuary state.
0: President Trump working like a maniac, going to Ohio today, Alaska tomorrow, crisscrossing the country. How much difference can that make with just 3 weeks left?
1: Well, it's a big difference because in the campaign, when we said he would do a rally and we'd get 100,000 people now, being that he's the president and we're at war with Iran right now, they usually don't, have these big arenas and they don't want to do it outside, et cetera, because his security really matters. But you'll advertise that he's going to be in a place and you'll get, a million people will send you emails and send you their cell phone numbers. And then you can communicate with them directly. So we would get rallies where you get 100,000 people out. After Butler, they cut back on that because of security concerns again. And now you have to worry about the Iranians with drones, et cetera. I mean, it's a major security concern. I heard one of your listeners talking about how he came into Fort Campbell because it was a military base. Well, that's perfect. You're safe there. So, but you still, if you get 6,500 people, you could still get a few 100,000 people saying they wanted to attend, and they'll send you their emails, they'll send you their their cell phones. And if it's campaign related, you can use those to contact the voters directly. So you don't have to put up with going through the media, and you can speak to them directly, say, here's a link, watch his speech. You know, this is, and you can say to them, you know, you can send them information from the campaigns. So,
0: so you're getting contact information from millions and millions of voters. Do the Democrats have anything similar to that?
1: No. Obama used to have turnouts, but nothing like this. Nothing. Donald Trump was historic in the way that no one's ever done what Donald Trump had, and I doubt it would be hard for somebody to replicate it. But he's a historic figure who really. He's got a very solid base of voters who are very strong, and if they come out to vote, we will, you know, we'll win these elections. So it's a matter of, it'll be a lower turnout election. We got to drive that vote out.
0: And you would say the Senate is a better prospect on the Senate than the House?
1: Yes, just because of the math of the districts. I mean, a lot of those Senate seats are in states that Trump won.
0: Yeah.
1: You look at the pure toss-ups, Alaska, Iowa, Kansas, Michigan, Ohio, Texas. So most of those states, six out of the eight, are pure toss-ups of Republican states. Maine, we came close. We won an electoral vote in the Maine second congressional district, but we lost the state overall. And Minnesota, we weren't far off. If Biden stayed in the race, we were going to play in Minnesota, and we were going to try to win there. And Michelle Tafoya is in a dead even race in that open seat against the Lieutenant Governor Ferguson, who seems to be very loyal to Tim Walz and would continue his policies for spending in the Leary. Would they have the Leering Center up there? And Congressman Omar, it seems that she had a visit today from the federal authorities, I guess, for checking up on her immigration status. So
0: yeah. Hey, this whole socialist, Marxist, communist, do you see that declining in any way? Or is it on the increase?
1: It's on the increase
0: of
1: her party, because you have younger voters who were born after 1989 when the Berlin Wall came down. They really don't know communism, socialism. So they, you know, if you listen to the mainstream media and you go to these universities in the United States, you think socialism means fairness. It doesn't. When you frame it as big government socialism, then it falls back in. So we've had... even though we had at the end of September, we had the Republicans down 5 in the generic ballot for Congress, and that's close, but it's, you know, not naming names. You're just saying you're going to vote for the Republican or a Democrat. And then if you say, well, in the same poll, you say, would you vote for a Republican who's a free market capitalist or a Democrat who's a big government socialist? Then the Republican goes ahead 45-41. So you have a 9-point turnaround. Now, it's been closing. In July, we had the Republican up as a capitalist over the socialist, 49-36. In August, it was 47-40. And in September, close to within 4, because the Democrats are consolidating behind their socialist candidates. The tails are wagging the dog.
0: Yeah.
1: Like in a state like New York,
0: yeah,
1: Kathy Hochul gets reelected, they're going to have massive billion-dollar tax increase.
0: Well, I hate to say it, we're out of time, but John McLaughlin, great as always. His website is McLaughlinOnline.com. McLaughlinOnline.com. Well, John McLaughlin, keep up the good work.
1: Thank you, Mark.
0: All right.
1: 2 days.
0: All right, take care. Yeah, it's 22 days away. 22 days away. That's interesting what he said about, we'll get back to that. That's why if you're young and stupid, you love communism, socialism, because you think it means fairness. Well, if you want to see some inequality between the haves and the have-nots, go to a communist country. You'll be amazed. Hey, we'll take a break, and then we got a lot more to get to. It's Mark Simone here for Sean on the Sean Hannity Show.
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5: Now it's time for the Iowa Lottery's Winning Minute. A Northwest Iowa man had a good feeling as he scratched off a lottery ticket, and it turns out that his hunch was correct. He won $30,000. Kelly Reese of Vail was unwinding after work when he started scratching his $30,000 crossword ticket. He quickly realized this one was different.
6: I had quite a few to scratch yet, and I'm like, wow, I got how many words up here already, and it keeps going. I like this, and I love this.
5: Kelly bought his winning ticket at Beer 30 in Denison. After scratching it, he checked it over and over with the Iowa Lottery mobile app before calling his girlfriend.
6: I called girlfriend and said, you'll never believe this. And I said, I checked it on my phone a few times. This is unbelievable. It feels fantastic.
5: Kelly says the $30,000 win came as a welcome relief and will allow him to pay off some medical bills. Congratulations to Kelly and all of our winners. The Iowa Lottery. Feel like a winionaire.
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Hey, welcome back. It's Mark Simone here for Sean Hannity. He'll be back tomorrow. It's the Sean Hannity Show. We'll take some calls. 1-800-941-SEAN is the number. Hey, I want to talk to you directly, especially if you're a hardworking business owner and you're listening. You built your business from the ground up, early mornings, late nights, weekends. You took the risk. You created the jobs. That's what keeps the country strong. Well, sometimes life gets in the way. Maybe the pandemic hit your business. A major customer didn't pay. 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Now you're behind on payroll taxes. Well, what do? Never try to deal with the IRS on your own. That is not a good idea. Payroll tax problems are serious. The IRS, they can shut down your business, come after you personally. Don't risk anything like that. So for more than 10 years, we've trusted only one tax resolution, Rush Tax Resolution. A lot of pretenders out there, don't get burned. The people at Rush, we know them. They're the real deal. They'll

0: 3. Brian, Boise, Idaho, you went to Quinnipiac?
1: Yeah, hey, Mark. Quick. Quinnipiac Bobcats are like the number one NCAA hockey team in the country.
0: Oh, okay. I'm wrong then. Why do they call them the Bobcats? I don't like the name, the Bobcats.
1: I don't know either. But, hey, we need a favor.
0: Well, hang on. We'll get to it coming up. Sean Hannity. Oh, wait. We got time. Oh, I'm sorry. I'm on the wrong clock. Go ahead.
1: Okay, so here's a big favor. You know, Idaho's big-time Trump-supporting state and that sort of thing. He's never come here. We need to get honored by supporting him. And if you guys can, put in a good word, we'd love to have him out here.
0: Yeah, I'm going to be the one to call him and say, you got to go to Idaho. I don't think so. Well, tell us what to do in Idaho. Well, like if you came as a tourist, what should you see?
1: Oh, we got the mountains, we got the rivers, we got the hot springs, we got the...
0: Okay, that's the first hour. Then what do we do?
1: All that stuff.
0: Oh, okay. No, it's beautiful. Idaho's a beautiful place.
2: You should love it. You love your iPhone. You love taking pictures. You would be out there for hours.
0: I'm gonna take a picture of a glacier or a mountain.
2: Oh. Yes, you would.
0: Oh, okay. Remember Batman, Adam West?
2: No.
0: Oh, Batman in the TV. He lived in Idaho. Oh, I forget. Look who I'm talking to.
2: Sorry. You lost me at Batman.
0: Oh, anyway, we'll be back.
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11: With a look at local news tonight for the KGLO Newsroom, I'm Bob Fisher reporting. The group looking to place a data center in Hancock County has formally withdrawn the request to rezone over 700 acres of land. The limited liability corporation called MCNI LLC had asked the county to rezone over 724 acres in Section 16, 21, and 28 Concord Township from agricultural to industrial for the purpose of a proposed data center. The owners of the land, the Benke family, recently openly expressed that they were no longer interested in the LLC purchasing the land for data center development.

0: Development. Supervisor Gary Rahans read from the withdrawal letter submitted by MCNI LLC to the county.
1: Several people asked, why a data center instead of another manufacturer? The reality is that World North Iowa Economic Development Organizations have spent years trying to attract manufacturing investments to their communities, and those opportunities have been difficult to secure. Yet today, the demand for data centers presents a different opportunity, with developers asking communities, what do you need, rather than asking for local tax incentives.
0: The letter also talked about how population declines, workforce shortages, rising electricity costs, and pressures on local budgets present challenges, some of which can be helped by data center development.
1: With Iowa's new property tax law limiting growth at 2%, attracting new investment is more important than ever. A development of this magnitude could significantly expand our tax base, support schools and essential services, lower property tax levy rates, and create skilled trade opportunities for future generations. We can explore these new opportunities or continue down a path that will require difficult changes of its own.
0: The county's Planning and Zoning Commission voted against the rezoning last month, but that action was deemed null and void due to two members of the commission who were not eligible being seated on the advisory panel. A renewed call for a moratorium on the development of data centers, solar farms, battery storage facilities, and crypto mines took place after that meeting. But the supervisors did not move forward on that in a meeting 2 weeks ago. Supervisors today also reviewed a potential zoning ordinance amendment for data centers to be classified as conditional uses rather than permitted uses while the county updates its zoning ordinance. Supervisors could possibly vote on that amendment at their meeting next week. The Worth County Sheriff's Office says that they're advising motorists who are traveling in the area of U.S. Highway 65 and 380th Street north of Manly on Thursday evening of a hazardous materials incident involving a commercial motor vehicle transporting sulfuric acid. The vehicle released the chemical onto the roadway in the vicinity of the Manly Terminal, resulting in the closing of the highway until late Thursday night. Sulfuric acid is a highly corrosive substance that can cause damage to vehicle paint, metal components, electrical systems, and other materials. The Sheriff's Office says some damage may not be immediately visible. Sheriff's Office says anyone who traveled through the affected area before law enforcement established traffic restrictions sometime between 4:30 and 5 p.m. that day should be aware of the possibility of vehicle exposure. They advise motorists to document the approximate time and location they traveled through the area, photograph and document any suspected vehicle damage. Contact their auto insurance provider for guidance regarding possible exposure and claims. Inform any vehicle inspection or repair facility of the potential sulfuric acid exposure before any work begins. And avoid direct contact with suspected chemical residue and do not attempt to handle or neutralize the material without appropriate professional guidance. Sheriff's Office says the information is being provided as a precautionary public safety notification, as traveling through the area does not necessarily mean a vehicle is exposed to the chemical. The period to cast absentee ballots in this year's general election starts on Wednesday. Eligible Sierra County voters may vote an absentee ballot at the county auditor's office, so they may submit a written request for a ballot to be mailed to them. Voters will be required to show one of the following forms of identification before they vote in person: an Iowa driver's license, an Iowa non-operator ID, an Iowa voter identification card, a U.S. military ID or veteran's ID, a U.S. passport or a travel ID card or document. Regular weekday hours for those wishing to vote by absentee at the county auditor's office are 8 a.m. to 4:30 p.m. Now, requests for an absentee ballot to be mailed to a voter, they need to be addressed to the Sierra County Auditor, 220 North Washington Avenue in Mason City, with the zip code of 50401. The request must include the voter's name, date of birth, driver's license, non-operator or voter identification PIN number, current address, political party affiliation, signature, and name or date of the election. A written application for a mailed absentee ballot must be received by the county auditor's office no later than 5 p.m. on Monday, October 19th. That's next Monday. For information, you can head to sierragrotto.gov or call 641-421-3041. For the KGLO Newsroom, I'm Bob Fisher reporting.
2: Lows around 55. Tonight, under mainly clear skies, west winds 8 to 15 miles per hour. Highs around 71 tomorrow. Lows dip down to about 48 tomorrow night. Turning cooler and Thursday, with highs in the mid-60s. Showers likely Thursday. Looking further out, 55 Friday, 58 Saturday, and 65 on Sunday. That's the weatherology forecast for AM 1300 KGLO. Currently, it's 84 degrees.
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0: anybody else you want impeached while we're at it? 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
1: Hey, it's the Sean Hannity Show. Mark Simone here for Sean. He'll be back tomorrow. Here in New York, we got a big, important race to save New York State. It's the race for governor. Kathy Hochul, our left-wing kook of a governor, up against a very strong candidate, Bruce Blakeman, who is a governor. He's the what they call the county executive. Nassau County is an enormous county, millions of people. And that job is basically to be a governor. And he's the best county executive in America. He's done a phenomenal job. President Trump backing him all the way. They're longtime friends. In fact, there was a big rally in upstate New York. President Trump flying in to back Bruce Blakeman. Listen to Blakeman at the rally.
2: Who was a convicted felon, who was alleged to be a drug dealer and involved in gang activity. And he tried to run the ICE agents over. Kathy Hochul, we're outraged that you would let this guy in our state and defend him. On January 1st, when I'm sworn in as governor, I will have waiting for me on my desk an executive order that says New York is no longer a sanctuary state.
1: Now, Bruce Blakeman, he could turn the whole state around. 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Bruce Blakeman, how you doing?
3: We're doing great, Mark. I had a beautiful day in New York City marching in the Columbus Day Parade. Of course, Zohran Mamdani boycotted that parade. It's a parade where we celebrate Christopher Columbus and we celebrate the rich heritage of Italian Americans and all they've contributed to New York throughout the years, whether it be in science, technology, business, law, medicine, you name it. And I think that it was a great day, but unfortunately, there are people there who denigrate those people and those families and those ethnic groups that created the greatest country in the world.
1: Yeah. Now, like he usually does, Bruce Blakeman started the race like 15 points behind, and now it's neck and neck. Kathy Hochul went into panic, spending millions on attack ads on him. And, you know, they did incredible opposition research. It is a tribute to you that the only thing they came up with in these attack ads is that you're friends with President Trump. That must have made you feel good, that that's all they could come up with.
3: Well, you know, Mark, Kathy wants to talk about everything but her record. Her record is one of failure. It's one of making people in New York miserable. We're the highest tax state in America. She's the biggest pickpocket in America, taking money out of our pocket and foolishly spending that money like on illegal migrants who come to New York. They get free food, free housing, free transportation, a free cell phone, all at taxpayer expense. They get more benefits than New Yorkers. She's made us less safe. Cashless bail, Raise the Age, the HALT Act, all criminal justice initiatives that make it easier for criminals to prey on our communities. And our utility bills are 70% higher than the national average.
1: Wow.
3: That is something that has made it materially less affordable to live in New York State, because Kathy Hochul has approved, get this, Mark,

0: 48 rate hikes in 4 years. That's one rate hike a month, and she's going to continue to raise them. Her own energy department, they stated that in the next year, your utility bills will go up, on average, another $4,000. We've got to get rid of Kathy Hochul. She is bankrupting the state. She's driving people into poverty. We need to put more money in people's pockets to make it more affordable.
1: Yeah, one of the reasons our electric bills are so high, she and Cuomo, they shut down Indian Point. That's 25% of our electricity. And they don't allow fracking. If we were to do fracking in New York, what difference would that make in our electric bills?
0: Well, here's the proof. In Pennsylvania, just over the border, the same natural gas reserve as we have in New York, they allow the extraction of natural gas. It's a Democrat governor, and their electric bills are less than half of what our bills are. Okay? And that means that our policies with respect to energy supply are failing the people of this state. Kathy Hochul invests in a scam to put solar farms on rich farmland upstate that are covered under snow 3 months out of the year, subsidizing foreign corporations at our expense. That ends on day one when I become governor. I will cut your utility bills in half.
1: Now, Bruce Blakeman, aren't you supposed to debate Kathy Hochul tomorrow night?
0: Yeah, tomorrow night. She picked the smallest media outfit of the invitations that we got. It is basically a New York-centric media outlet, so she doesn't want a lot of people to see this debate because she can't defend her record. I accepted all seven invitations, Mark, for a debate in every media outlet, whether it's CNN, CBS, NBC, ABC, Fox. I don't care. I'm willing to debate her on any forum, anywhere, any outlet, but she picked only a one-hour debate, and
1: it's on this little thing called New York One, which is only seen on one of our five cable systems, and it's the most left-wing slanted network. You're not worried about that? Oh, you can handle it.
0: Not at all. Listen, you know what? I'll go into any forum. I'll go into any place. You know what, Mark? Every day, another Democrat walks up to me and says, Bruce, I'm a lifelong Democrat. I've never voted Republican before in my life. But I'm voting for you this year. I'm voting Republican this year because my party is too extreme. They don't respect our values, American values. They don't have the values of Democrats in the past, like Hugh Carey, like Ed Koch, Daniel Patrick Moynihan, even Mario Cuomo and Bill Clinton. You know one thing about those Democrats, Mark? You may have disagreements with them, and certainly I did as a Republican, on policy, but I knew they loved America. But you can't say that about Zohran Mamdani or Chevalier or Lander or Bernie Sanders or AOC. Everything they say about America is bad. Nothing good about the most prosperous country in the world, created more prosperity than any other country, and the freest country in the world, and they have nothing nice to say about America. They want to destroy America, and Kathy Hochul is a willing participant because Zohran Mamdani and the extremist wing of her party, they dictate her policies, and that's why this state is in a death spiral right now, number 50 out of 50 states in economic outlook. We need a governor that's going to create prosperity, cut taxes, cut utility bills, and back the blue and make for safer communities.
1: Wow. Hey, we have this crazy mayor in New York, Mamdani, this socialist crazy. How much can you do as governor to rein him in, to keep a lid on things?
0: Well, quite a bit. As a matter of fact, I'm the only hope to keep him under control. This is a guy who is a communist. He believes in collectivism. He talks against property rights. That's one of the most important foundations of our democracy, our property rights, people's right to their property. He is against that. He is somebody who is an anti-Semite. He's anti-Christian, and he's anti-American. And as governor, I have the power to control his budget. And if he wants his budget to be passed by the state, then he has to adhere to what I call very simple principles. Keep our communities safe. don't violate the law, and don't destroy the greatest economic system, the financial capital of the world, the city of New York, because he talks like someone who is hell-bent on destroying that economy, and I will not let that happen so long as I'm governor.
1: Hmm. You know, the budget in New York, it's some ridiculous number, like $140 billion a year. Shouldn't it be more like $50 billion a year? Isn't our budget double, triple what it should be?
0: Well, first of all, the budget of New York State is about $270 billion. It's twice the budget of the state of Florida, and there's 4 million people more that live in Florida.
1: Yeah.
0: Think about that. Twice the size of the state of Florida. The New York City budget is more than the state of Florida. There's 8 million people in New York City, and there's 24 million people in Florida. There's something fundamentally wrong with Zohra Mamdani and Kathy's management of our taxpayer money. And when I come in, I will get rid of that fraud, waste, and abuse. We'll cut taxes, and we'll make it more affordable to live here in New York State.
1: Wow. The fact that you have a relationship with President Trump, that also means you can get more for New York. We need federal funding, federal help, don't we, for a lot of things?
0: Well, listen, it's good to have a relationship with the President of the United States where the President returns your calls and where the President understands what you're trying to do in your state to create prosperity, to cut taxes, cut utility bills, make for better jobs with higher pay and better benefits, and create prosperity and keep our community safe. I'm not going to run away from my friendship with President Trump. Actually, I think it will inure to the benefits of the residents of the state of New York.
1: Yeah. So Bruce Blakeman is the candidate. If you want to help, and you should, you want to donate, you go to BlakemanForNewYork.com, BlakemanForNewYork.com. What about all these stupid Kathy Hochul taxes? We got the congestion pricing tax, of this tax, of that tax. Can you do something about that?
0: Well, Kathy Hochul has imposed a tax on people just for the privilege of driving on a public road that they already paid for.
1: Yeah.
0: So the fact is that her plan after she gets reelected, which she will not be because I will be the governor, but if she were reelected, her plan is to put congestion pricing everywhere in New York State to create more revenue so they can spend more of our money on stupid programs that don't benefit anybody, and so that she can reward her political contributors. That will not happen. The people see right through her. You know, with our utility bills, her own energy department has stated that with her policies, over the next year, our utility bills will go up another $4,000 per household.
1: No.
0: That's outrageous. So the only person that can save the state right now is a new governor. I'm running for governor. If you're listening out there, you don't even have to be from New York. 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We got to end this cancer that the DSA, the Democrat Socialists, have on the Democratic Party, which are making policies that make it less affordable and less safe to live not only in New York State, but other communities throughout the United States of America. We've got to stop them here in New York. We can't let them get a foothold on our country. And it begins and ends in the state of New York. That's where the battle is this year for the prosperity and the viability of our nation going forward.
1: Well, if you really want to make a difference, go to BlakemanForNewYork.com. 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Bruce Blakeman, keep up the good work. We're all praying for you, and we'll talk again soon.
0: Thank you, Mark. You're a great guy. God bless you, and God bless America.
1: Thanks. Take care. Bruce Blakeman, the next governor of New York. Remember, it's only 22 days away. Hey, we'll take some calls in a minute. 800-321-0710 is the number. Mark Simone here. Normally, you can hear me on iHeart. You can follow me on Instagram. It's Mark Simone NYC at Instagram. And we'll take some calls next. Sean will be back tomorrow, but we'll take some calls next on The Sean Hannity Show.
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0: Hey, welcome back. The Sean Hannity Show. Mark Simone here for Sean. Sean will be back tomorrow. We'll take some calls in a second. 800-941-SEAN is the number. 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Let's take some calls. Let's go to Hank in Florida. Hank, how you doing?
1: Hey, good, Mark. How are you today?
0: Good. I like a peppy guy.
1: Hey, great show, man.
0: Are you in sales?
1: I am in sales. And
0: yeah, you got a good personality for sales. Pushy. But go ahead.
1: Fired up.
0: Yeah, no, fired up. That's it.
1: What I'm trying to figure out, though, is I'm getting so many mixed signals. Martha McCallum on Fox reported that we've got more oil coming out of the Strait of Hormuz than,
0: yes,
1: than pre-war. We're hearing from Trump that we've got all these reserves. Why are we still struggling with $5 diesel and $4 gas?
0: I can answer that. Because we got more oil. He opened up all the drilling. We got oil. We're the biggest oil producer. We got more oil than we could ever use, a million times the oil. The problem is we don't have the refineries we need because Democrats and those green scheme people prevented the building of refineries. So we got a limited number of refineries. Even though we could pump in all this gas, if we could get more refineries, we could refine it and have it at the pumps and bring down the price. That's the real problem. Not enough refinery capacity. You know, California, they haven't allowed any refineries in years. That's why it's like $6, $7 a gallon. Hey, we got a lot to get to. We'll take some more calls, too, coming up. 1-800-941-SEAN is the number. On the Sean Hannity Show.
2: Cattle and corn were mixed Monday. Soybeans finished lower and hogs closed higher. I'm John Perkins with a Brownfield Market Update. When it comes to short stature corn, it all started with Stein. For decades, they've been focused on unique hybrids that deliver top yields. Stein invented short stature corn, then they perfected it. Stein has yield. Soybeans ended the session lower on fund and technical selling. The trade was expecting a solid week-to-week advance in harvest, with weekly numbers delayed until Tuesday. Planting in Brazil is reportedly faster than average. November beans were down 4 1/4 at 1287 and 3/4. January was 4 lower at 1304 and 3/4. December bean meal was up 310 at 368.70. December soybean oil was 61 points higher at 68.63. Corn closed steady to modestly higher, buying back part of the drop that followed last week's larger-than-expected production guess. More harvest delays are likely with rain in the forecast for parts of the region. December was 3 1/4 higher at 483, and March corn was up 3 at 497 1/4. And wheat finished mixed. It's monitoring the Black Sea export situation along with winter wheat planting activity here in the States. U.S. wheat remains relatively high priced when compared to other exporters. December Chicago was up 1 1/4 at 672 1/4. December Kansas City was 4 lower at 715 1/4. December Minneapolis wheat was up a penny at 696 1/4. Live cattle were mixed, mostly higher, and feeders were lower, waiting for direct business to get defined. Megan Grebner's got more on that in just a moment. December live was down 45 at 226.60, and February was up a dime at 229.57. November feeders were down 85 at 341.10. And hogs were up on short covering and the higher midday move in the pork carcass cutout value. Big gain there. December was up 55 at 68.37, and February lean was $1.05 higher at 70.30. Megan Grebner has your full look at the cash livestock markets to start the week after this brief break.
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11: 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Show lists for the week are lower in Texas and Kansas, but steady in Nebraska. Bids and asking prices didn't surface. Significant trade volumes likely going to be delayed until sometime Thursday or Friday. Box beef closed mixed with solid and light demand for moderate offerings. Choice up 221 at 375.56. Select was 17 cents lower at 354.13. Estimated cattle slaughter was 106,000 head. Cash hogs closed sharply lower with a very light negotiated run. Barrows and gilts at the National Daily Direct were down 324 with a weighted average of 71.02. Prices at the regional direct markets were not reported due to confidentiality. Pork values closed higher, up 247 at 82.97. Most of the primals were higher and sharply higher. Ribs, however, were lower. And estimated hog slaughter was 498,000 head. I'm Megan Grebner, Brown Field Ag News.
12: Lows are on 55 tonight under mainly clear skies. West winds 8 to 15 miles per hour. Highs around 71 tomorrow. Lows dip down to about 48 tomorrow night. Turning cooler Wednesday and Thursday with highs in the mid-60s. Showers likely Thursday. Looking further out, 55 Friday, 58 Saturday, and 65 on Sunday. That's the weatherology forecast for AM 1300 KGLO. Currently is 84 degrees.
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0: Okay, thank you. Thank you very much. That's very, you sound like the Ben Shapiro show. You ever
16: that was a real time read. You can ask Jason. Sean has made me do this in front of him because he does not believe me. That is me talking in real time.
0: Okay. But again, it sounds like the Ben Shapiro show. You ever listen to that show? He talks like this a mile a minute. Like, well, it's 7 hours.
16: I'm too
0: hours.
16: Busy listening to the Mark Simone show.
0: Yeah, it's much better. See, I talk normal like this. I don't have to talk about a mile a minute.
16: I love the way you talk.
0: There you go.
17: Anybody ask you to do a disclaimer before?
0: Yes, I've done disclaimers before. You put on that mumbly voice. Not available.
16: I didn't mumble.
0: No, you don't. But normally you put on that mumbly voice. So. Linda has her own podcast. It's called, wait, I'll bet I remember the name. The Rogue Recap.
16: I'm impressed, Mr. Simone. The Very Rogue impressed. Recap. I'm sure you listen every day.
0: Yeah, I haven't heard the latest episode. When does it come out?
16: Every day.
0: Oh, every day? Every day? Oh, my God.
16: You're doing great.
0: Okay. The Rogue Recap. You can hear it on iHeart. You can hear my podcast on iHeart. Hey, you know, if you're a big star, let's say you're getting a fight somewhere, and you start yelling at somebody. Nowadays, people will take out their phone and record it. You'll be all over the news. Ooh, look how he was yelling at the cashier. Ooh, that looks bad. But the queen of this is Selma Blair. It's one thing to get in a little bit of a fight with somebody on the airplane, but she slugs one flight attendant. All right, now that's bad enough. You're punching a flight attendant. That's bad enough. The other one, she bites. What do you think is wrong with her? What do you think she was like?
16: So first of all, I have to be honest. When I saw the story, the first thing I thought was, it's got to be a Babylon Bee or an Onion story. This cannot be real. No one is doing this. This is very odd. But the idea that it was real, and then they said she was removed from the plane. She tried to open the door. She's trying to get off the plane. She's in some kind of medical emergency, medical event.
0: Oh, is that what she's claiming? That it was a medical thing?
16: That's what her people are claiming. I don't think she's claiming anything. I mean, it's like anything else. Like when you disappear and no one knows where you are, a la Tallarico, people start making up stories about where you are because nobody knows what's going on and nobody knows what to say.
0: Yeah, it says she was screaming maniacally. I guess they came up with the medical thing because she had to be placed in a restraint. You know, that's pretty bad when they got to tie you up to take you off the plane.
16: But what is going on with these people? I mean, I get on the plane. I will tell you a true story this weekend.
0: Oh, please. You're worse. I'd rather deal with her.
16: Listen, take it easy. Oh, yeah. Jason's laughing. He's like, I like that one. This weekend.
0: This woman's a pleasure.
16: I was at a football game, a kid's football game. Okay. And the parents of the other team were not very nice and started fighting each other. Not our families, not our team. They started fighting each other in the parking lot in front of the children because the mother of one child, the kid was running out in front of the car and she said, oh, be careful. And the other mom goes, don't tell my son what to do. I'm like, okay, so she's literally saying, be careful, don't get hit by a car. And they start freaking out. They all jump her. The husband's got to get involved. I'm like, what is happening? Like, I feel like everyone is just on a tipping point at all.

0: multiple times losing their mind at any given moment.
1: Yeah.
0: They're out of their minds.
1: It's not just you. It's a lot of people. You're right.
0: Are you all right?
1: No.
0: Listen, I only raise my voice and get loud with people when it's absolutely necessary.
1: No, you're right. But it's, this is, wasn't this a, like a,
2: no, it's bad enough she has to take Sean's barbs now you're piling on.
0: That's,
2: no,
0: that's,
2: and you're enjoying
0: room.
2: It.
1: I'm only the guest host. I can't pick on her. But it was like The Sopranos with Janice Soprano punching the other woman at the
0: Oh, my cake. God. I forgot about that.
1: Yeah. So this Selma Blair, it said the one flight attendant ended up in the hospital. That's how badly she attacked him. One ended up in the hospital. One of them was bitten on the hand, suffered a cut, but I would check for rabies. On
0: who is biting people? Like, it's so odd. It's just odd. The whole thing is weird.
1: Yeah. The stewardess's, the flight attendant's medical attention. The actress who had a service dog with her on the plane was met at the hospital by... Who would you want, a doctor? Your doctor to meet? No, she was met by her lawyer at the hospital. So she was smart enough to, in the ambulance, call the lawyer to meet him at the hospital. Selma Blair, you think we'll ever see her again?
0: Absolutely not.
1: Yeah. I don't know. I don't know how you get out of this one.
0: You don't.
1: She's going to, I mean, you think she was on drugs or something? Or you got to be.
0: I think she was definitely on something. I think that's the problem. Everybody's popping these pills all the time.
1: Yeah.
0: And then they're like, oh, it's prescription. I'm like, from who? Dr. Doolittle, what are you doing? Stop taking drugs.
1: Not a good look. Not a good look. Now, let's take some calls. Let's go to Barbara in Texas. Barbara, welcome to the Sean Hannity Show.
3: Hi, Mark. Nice to talk to you.
1: Thank you.
3: If I wanted to say, I would be the last person to tell you how to do your job because I listen to all...
1: That means she's about to tell me how to do my job. Yeah, go ahead.
3: No. I would never, but...
1: Except for now. You'll make an exception.
3: Complains about gas prices.
1: Yeah.
3: Tell them if they hate them so bad, if they vote for the left, then these prices are here forever. President Trump is trying to rid us of a horrible scourge that no one else has had the nerve to do.
1: Yeah, no. The yelling and screaming. You know, look at Donald Trump has raised the price of gas to $4.50. If we were up to the Democrats, it'd be $10. They would actually want $10 gallon gas because they want you to force it into an electric car. Yeah.
3: It won't go away. And how would they like it in the future years if in our building codes we had to include a bomb shelter because Iran got a nuke? And I just, that old word transitory that the Democrats used, that was a lie, these prices are truly transitory. They will go away. And we have to make some sacrifice for world peace.
1: Yeah, no, it's 22 days till the midterms. The day after the midterm, the prices will plunge. Iran will get blown to smithereens. Everything will change in 23 days. In fact, midterms, it's a Tuesday night, 6 a.m. Wednesday. Expect the bombing of Iran to begin again. But thanks for calling, Barbara. You know, I'm watching these. Sometimes I watch that crazy morning show and those MSNBC clowns, and they're on there yelling and screaming, he's got to end this Iran war. Well, first of all, how would you end it? There hasn't been a shot fired like in a month. Nothing's happening. How would you, let's say you did end it. How would you notice? Nobody's shooting anything or anybody. Anyway, let's go to Jeff in Wyoming. Jeff, how you doing?
4: Hey, good afternoon, Mark. How are you doing today?
1: Let me check. Not bad.
4: Good. Awesome. Hey, I heard your interview with, the governor for New York. Just his name.
1: Bruce Blakeman.
4: Yes. So I've got a great idea. We've seen a lot of those great ads coming from Spencer Pratt's campaign, Hilton's campaign out of California.
1: Yeah.
4: Here's an idea that if you would pass along to his campaign, put up some billboards or advertisements and say, defeat Ron DeSantis from stealing our jobs, businesses, and people. Vote Blakeman. What do you think?
1: The truth? Not so crazy about it. You could do a better ad than that. You could just say the only one that loves Kathy Hochul as governor is the moving companies. Something like that.
4: There you go.
1: All right. Thanks for calling, Jeff. Yeah, you know, DeSantis can't run again. He's term limited out. I don't know what he's going to do next, but
0: you don't know what he's going to do next?
1: DeSantis? No.
0: Yes, he's going to run for president.
1: Oh, good luck with that. I think he tried that once. That's not going to go so
0: Listen, well. I'm telling you right now, if Rubio doesn't run... Then I think he's got a shot. If Rubio runs, forget about it.
1: It's a bad time. He's a young guy. It's a very crowded bench right now.
0: I agree with you.
1: He's got J.D. Vance. He's got Rubio. He's got Scott Bessent. He's got...
0: Scott Bessent's not running for president.
1: Oh, don't count him out. Ted,
0: no way, bro.
1: Ted Cruz is running.
0: Ted Cruz for sure.
1: Got a lot of competition there. And then there's going to be these other people. Howard Lutnick's going to run.
0: Definitely not.
1: Oh, he is. He doesn't know it. I mean, he doesn't know he can't win. He's got no shot. But
0: no way.
1: But he'll try. You're going to have a... You got a pretty strong cabinet there. They're all going to try something. Anyway, let's go to Will in Florida. Will, how you doing?
5: Man, I'm doing great. How are you?
1: Good.
5: I am on a tractor in the middle of North Florida cutting hay down, but I am feeling all the effects.
1: Wait a minute. You're in Florida cutting hay?
5: Oh, yes, sir.
1: Oh, I thought that's just like in... I didn't know they do that in Florida. They cut hay in Florida?
5: Yes, sir. We do.
1: Oh, okay.
5: On the regular.
1: All right.
5: Got about... I've got.
1: Funny thing is in the middle of Miami, but okay.
5: Yes, sir. So yeah. I stay busy.
1: Oh, that's good.
5: See, I have a reforestation business. But I guess my point is that I'm trying to get to is, yeah, all the farmers in Florida and throughout the Southeast are feeling this crunch on the gas.
1: Yeah.
5: And diesel. We are feeling this. No, Howard Lutnick does not need to run for any such office, period.
1: No, I know, but he likes to run for everything.
5: I am 100% behind a Rubio or if we're going to go that direction with who's moving forward to carry on this Republican Party, DeSantis, Rubio, I'm great with. I am upset because I feel like that we've jumped into all these things and put our country in all these situations. Yeah, not just by our choice. It's kind of a required thing. I am a military vet.
1: Yeah.
5: Served 21 years. I was in Iraq in 2003. So I get the necessity. But
1: what? What?
5: I'm trying to figure out where we go from here and how we bring it back to affordability. I'm a Republican.
1: Okay, but you got to remember a couple of things. One, the affordability crisis is not what the media is trying to convince you it is. It's not so bad. The wages are up and inflation is under control. It's not bad right now.
5: I'm an employer. I'm an employer also.
1: Yeah, gas prices are a little high right now, but that's a very temporary thing and they'll come.
5: Wait. What gas prices up, are up, and everything that happens. This is a narrative that nobody wants to talk about.
1: All right, but they'll come crashing down after the Iran stuff is over. They'll come crashing down. Everything will be much better.
5: I'd believe that.
1: All right. Well, thanks for calling, Will. Once Iran is settled, they'll come crashing down. There'll be so much oil flowing. By the way, we never have to worry about the Strait of Hormuz ever again. As of about 5 months ago, pipelines are being built all over the place there so that oil will have 18 different ways out of all those Arab countries. Never again depending on the Strait of Hormuz. A lot of things will get settled very long term as a result of this action in Iran. So we should take a break and then we'll take some more calls. 800-941-SEAN is the number, 800-941-SEAN. Don't forget to watch Hannity every night, 9 o'clock, Fox News Channel, 30th anniversary of Hannity and Fox News. 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

0: Hey, welcome back to the Sean Hannity Show. It's Mark Simone here for Sean. He'll be back tomorrow. Now, a flag can say a lot of things that words can't. Now, we remember, we stand with you, you're not alone. This year, the International Fellowship of Christians and Jews brought that message to the world through its third annual Flags of Fellowship initiative. More than 4,300 churches, synagogues, universities across 17 countries participated, planting over 5 million Israeli flags to remember the lives lost on October 7th and stand with the Jewish people. Now think about that. 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Hey, it's the Sean Hannity Show. Mark Simone here for Sean. Linda, you're going to give us an update on a big story.
1: Yes. So thank you, Mark, for the time. So we have been following the story of Sergeant Snuggles. He's an Anatolian shepherd out in Arizona, the Avancho family.

0: You're acting moronic. Pima County, what the hell's wrong with
1: you? There are people who commit crimes like rape, burglary, felonies that serve less time than this dog.
0: It's a wonderful dog. I'm not crazy about the name Sergeant Snuggles.
1: It seems a little sweet for an Anatolian Shepherd, but they are veterans, so I'll give them a pass.
0: It's a little long. You can't just call it Snuggles. It's Sergeant Snuggles.
1: I think they call him Snuggles at home, but he's kind of gotten this sweet little nickname in this whole process.
0: All right. Pima County, come to your senses.
1: Free Snuggles Now on X.
0: Oh, okay. Go to Free Snuggles Now on X. Hey, coming up, we'll take some more calls in the next hour. We'll talk to Carol Roth about all sorts of things. 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It's 9 o'clock on Fox.
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14: From ABC News, I'm Dave Packer. Federal agents searching the home of Minnesota Congresswoman Ilhan Omar, a longtime target of President Trump. Sources tell ABC News this is part of an investigation into Omar's immigration paperwork. She's a naturalized citizen from Somalia. ABC's Jay O'Brien outside Omar's home in Washington.
15: We don't know the exact nature of this investigation. We don't know what exactly they were searching for. We do know they took items out of this home. Neighbors told us they heard them banging on the door in the early morning hours beginning that search. And again, sources tell ABC News that this ties back to a federal immigration investigation, but the exact details still here are murky.
14: Omar accusing the president of political intimidation. Cleanup continues in the panhandle of Florida in the aftermath of Hurricane Isaias. Governor Ron DeSantis says he anticipates power to be restored soon to customers.
16: We anticipate to continue to see the remaining power outages that are left to be remedied throughout today and into tomorrow for some of the more harder hit areas. But I think between FPL and the co-ops, they feel really good about the progress they're making and they're going to keep working.
14: President Trump facing Republican backlash.

0: Clash over his controversial deal to import diesel fuel from Russia to ease soaring prices here in the U.S. Hours after declaring an energy ceasefire between Russia and Ukraine, Russia launching new attacks on Ukraine's power plants, and Ukrainian President Volodymyr Zelensky defiant.
1: If Russia wants us to stop our long-range strikes against its oil refineries and oil exports, then Russia must stop its strikes against our energy system and critical infrastructure, and stop kill our people.
0: Riders evacuating an active roller coaster in Georgia after police say a rider died. Witness telling a local station they saw a man fall off. You're listening to ABC News.
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0: A record price for sports memorabilia. ABC's Chuck Sievertson.
6: A game-worn, autographed Michael Jordan road jersey from the 1998 NBA Finals has been privately sold for $14 million, says Hunt Auctions of Pennsylvania. It says it's the highest price ever paid for a piece of basketball memorabilia. The buyer, Miami real estate investor Ron Furman. It's the third time a Jordan jersey from that 1998 Finals has fetched at least $10 million. Jordan and the Chicago Bulls beat the Utah Jazz in the series.
0: Krista Pike is back in prison after being hospitalized from a botched execution by lethal injection last month. ABC News legal contributor Brian Buckmar goes through what the next steps are in her case.
7: They're going to have to do some sort of evaluation, and they've begun that process of saying this is what happened in terms of what went wrong with Krista Pike. Here's how we resolve this issue. And they're going to make the argument that it's still safe. The defense, of course, has already won a small victory in the preservation of information or evidence as to how this botched execution went. They're, of course, going to take that information and, again, make the arguments that they made before this botched execution that her specific health care, her veins, her own autonomy makes this execution extremely difficult.
0: A spokesperson for Starbucks says it's not buying the burrito chain Chipotle after reports that the coffee giant was exploring a possible deal. Chipotle shares surged after the report but are back down after Starbucks' announcement. Dave Packer, ABC News.
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12: Lows around 55 tonight under mainly clear skies. West winds 8 to 15 miles per hour. Highs around 71 tomorrow. Lows dip down to about 48 tomorrow night. Turning cool Wednesday and Thursday with highs in the mid-60s. Showers likely Thursday. Looking further out, 55 Friday, 58 Saturday, and 65 on Sunday. That's the weatherology forecast for AM 1300 KGLO. Right now, it's 82 degrees.
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0: anybody else you want impeached while we're at it? 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
1: Hey, it's the Sean Hannity Show. Mark Simone here. What are you laughing at? I was paying attention.
2: Sometimes things are just funny, Mark.
1: Well, you think I wasn't listening? I'm listening.
2: You're always listening.
1: I'm right on top of everything.
2: Absolutely.
1: What time is it?
2: Exactly anyway, right.
1: It's the Sean Hannity Show. Mark Simone here for Sean. He'll be back tomorrow. The worst thing, if you're a big star and you're like getting a fight in public and yelling at somebody, it might get recorded. They might play it on Entertainment Tonight or something. Selma Blair is not just yelling at somebody. She's punching one stewardess, biting another. She's in restraints. She's been carried off a plane. This is not a good look. Listen to this sound. Listen to this.
3: Can you pull upstairs,
1: Kevin? If you just joined us, that's not the soundtrack from the movie Psycho. That is Selma Blair leaving a plane. What is that noise? She's getting tasered or something? What is?
2: No, I think it's the alarms going off because obviously they have to clear the area. They're dragging her off of this plane. She's being restrained.
1: Yeah.
2: And it's a hot mess. And we have the tape of the pilot also.
1: Now, one thing about these pilots, you could have a maniac. They could be in a crash. Whatever it is, these pilots stay so calm. They talk like this. Got a maniac biting. Listen to the pilots.
4: Yeah, could you pass on to the folks at JFK? We'd like to have some medical personnel at the gates for a couple of the FAs involved in the passenger incident. They just need to get a couple things looked at.
5: Okay, I will pass that along. Just get an estimated patient count for me, please. How many ambulances will need?
4: No ambulances, just some medical personnel available for two flight attendants at the gate should be fine for that.
1: Yeah, see, that's how they talk, pilots. We have a nut on the plane biting people. They could never work as baseball announcers. Ball's going over the fence. It's a home run. But that's what you want. You want a pilot that stays calm. Hey, with us right now is the great Carol Roth, best-selling New York Times best-selling author two times. Her great book, You Will Own Nothing. She's a recovering investment banker. Let's see what she thinks about all of this. Carol Roth, how you doing?
6: I'm doing fine, Mark, and I want to say I have flown more than a million miles domestically over my lifetime, and I have yet to bite any flight attendants. I just want to go on record.
1: All right. I have, but it wasn't on a plane. No, I'm kidding. It's a joke. It's a joke.
6: I love it.
1: So what do you think, if you were her public relations person, how would you clear this up for her?
6: Well, so this is not the first time that we have had a Selma Blair issue on a plane. Now, I am very entrenched in pop culture, and I have a memory that can remember all kinds of stupid, useless items. And I remember, I think it was about 10 years ago, that there was another issue where I think they said she mixed alcohol with some, some prescription drugs and had some sort of a medical emergency on a plane. So I would imagine there's a confluence of a few different events. First of all, you know, it is reported that she suffers from multiple sclerosis, so she may have some sort of treatment that she takes from that. You know, she may be a nervous flyer. Whatever it is, all of those things together makes this now the second time that it's been reported that she's had some major issue on an airplane. And so I know flying is not fun these days, and I can understand, but if it's not for you, you need to find some sort of an alternate route because it's not okay for the people around you. It's not okay for the flight attendants. And by the way, the flight attendants try to get booked first class. I'm assuming she was in first class. They try to book first class so they don't have to work with the riffraff, and then this happens.
1: Well, hey, listen, a lot of people have aggravations, little TSA line, waiting in traffic. You get aggravated. But they don't go around punching people and biting people. I mean, what is she, a vampire? What? She's got to be a little nuts.
6: She's getting in character.
1: No. So you think she'll ever be in a work again? Never be in anything ever again?
6: Yeah, I mean, listen, there are people who have done all kinds of, like, way worse things in Hollywood, right? And they're working all the time. So in the Hollywood, like, line of, like, how bad is this? It's not bad at all. Like, in real people land, like, this is horrible, and we would hide our face and, you know, get shamed and never get a job again and whatnot. In Hollywood, it's like, oh, this is just kind of like a normal day, right?
1: Yeah, okay. All right. Well, you're usually right about these things. Hey, we played this clip before. The woman running for mayor in L.A., she's using the word genocide. They throw around this word, genocide, genocide, genocide. They don't even know what it means. She didn't know what it meant. How did this start with this ridiculous genocide use?
6: So this is very deeply personal for me as a Jewish woman. This is something that is very frustrating because, you know, being a Jew, the Jewish people lost a third of our people during the Holocaust, during a real genocide. And to this day, the population is still not back to where it was before the Holocaust. And after October 7th, when Hamas invaded a peaceful festival, it would be like, you know, a terrorist marching into Lollapalooza or Burning Man, killing innocent partygoers, going around to people's kibbutzes and killing families, killing babies, raping women, Israel decided that they were going to fight back, as they should. And they were going directly after Hamas. They were going after the terrorists. They were doing everything they could to let civilians know to get out of the way, where the bombs were going to be, to try to be careful about this. And the idea that so many people are throwing around this propaganda term that's so hurtful to the Jews and trying to make Jewish people and Israel the bad guys, it's not even, like, I can't even use the word disgusting, it's pure evil. And when you get somebody like this candidate for LA mayor who's throwing around the word and then asked what it means, she cannot say what it means, because if she does, you will know that it's not a genocide, because anyone with common sense knows that that's not the case. But she refuses to do that because she wants to be able to spread the terrorist propaganda and not have any consequences.
1: Yeah. Hey, this El Sayed in Michigan, this guy's not going to get elected, is he?
6: You know, it's, again, going back to common sense and where we are as a country, it's so frustrating. You would just say, this couldn't be possible. I mean, he's on the news saying that his family's not part of the Muslim Brotherhood, and his sister's coming out on social media saying, yeah, we are. What are you talking about? Of course we are. The fact that it's even a possibility that he's even in contention, it goes back to the author Gad Saad. He has this great book called Suicidal Empathy. And I feel like we have all of these people who are running around with no common sense, with this quote-unquote suicidal empathy, trying to show that they're good people, and they're destroying our country in the process.
1: And what about his buddy Hassan Piker? You know, years ago, not even that long ago, if you said something really racist or crazy anti-Semitic, you'd be canceled. That'd be the end of you. Well, why is that turned around? Why is it now okay for Hassan Piker?
6: Well, it goes back to the propaganda that has been spread, and we know there have been reports. We know that some of this is tied back to Russia. We know some of it's tied back to China. We know some of it's tied back to, you know, other countries that are not friendly to us throughout the Middle East, that they're pushing this propaganda. And again, people who want to be seen as, you know, the good people, this is the new part of the woke movement. But again, it's from no moral center. It doesn't make any sense. You see, you know, LGBTQ people who would be absolutely, you know, killed and beaten in many of these places that Hassan Piker supports, all of a sudden going around and supporting those countries or supporting terrorists. It's just, you want to shake people and go, you know, why is common sense so uncommon these days? So it's become in vogue to do that. The other problem is that you do have all of these bots and all of these people from all over the world that are filtering into social media. They're filtering into YouTube and into TikTok and into X and whatnot. And so they're boosting the popularity of people who have very anti-American values. And because it's a way for them to get monetized and get some more money, these personalities that have no morality and will say anything just lean into that because, you know, they can make a buck from it. And it's unfortunate, but, you know, that's the reality. And we just need more good people to stand up and call them out.
1: Yeah. We're talking with Carol Roth. Now, Chuck Grassley, how old is he? He's like 112. He wants to run again?
6: Minimum. There was this great tweet that basically said that he was preparing paperwork to run again for office and that, you know, he would be some insane age by the end of his term. And, you know, one, it's crazy that that's even something that can happen in this country. But the worst part for me, Mark, isn't even that. It's that if he did run again, even if he was completely senile, he wouldn't be the worst member of Congress far.
1: Yeah.
6: Like, I could name off the top of my head, like, a good dozen people that are way worse than somebody who has absolutely no idea what's going on. And that's what we're up against. It's like, do you vote for somebody who's competent and evil, or do you vote for someone who has absolutely no idea what's going on? And I feel like today, having absolutely no idea what's going on is the better option.
1: Grassley is 93. So at the end of his term, he'd be 99. You can't be in the Senate at 99, can you?
6: A sprightly 99. He's going to be a full of vigor 99. Now listen, it's not always about age, right? Charlie Munger, I think, was like 99 when he was still doing stuff with Berkshire Hathaway, and Warren Buffett's, you know, in his like 93, 94 era, something like that. But even he's now, you know, stepped down from running Berkshire Hathaway. But that's the exception. It's not the rule. And at some point, you would think, again, you would want people to maybe have some sort of, a competency test. But I feel like the testing needs to go further. It needs to be testing about American values, about American knowledge. You know, are you with it, or are you senile? I feel like there should be like several different hoops that people have to jump through. Because at this point, you know, you could pick anybody off the street and they would be better than some of the people that we have in Congress. And certainly, as you talked about in Michigan, some of the people who are running.
1: Yeah, definitely. Well, Carol Roth, great talking to you. Tell everybody where they can follow you or watch you or whatever.
6: Best place to get me is on X at Carol J.S. Roth.
1: Carol J.S. Roth on X. I still call it Twitter.
6: It is Twitter. Oh, and I also have a newsletter at carolroth.com/news if you like the economic wonky stuff.
1: Yeah, no, we like that stuff. Very important stuff. All right, well, Carol Roth, and get her book. You Will Own Nothing. Hey, that guy is gone, by the way, that came up with that, right? Klaus Gruber?
6: So he is gone, but his footprint stays. He has, you know, family members and his disciples who are highly entrenched there that are not letting the You Will Own Nothing mantra go and the WEF power go. The global elite still are pushing to soak up everything and try to make you their servants and their serfs. And so you need to push back by owning as much as possible.
1: Yeah. That's just talking about Davos, that World Economic Forum. Hey, that kind of proves the socialists, the Democrats, they don't really hate the billionaires as long as they're crazy socialists, like those Davos people.
6: If they

0: serve their purpose.
1: Yeah.
0: You know, they, of course they don't hate him. And by the way, they don't hate him at all. They're a Trojan horse to come after the middle class. They're just an easy one to put out there for everyone to go, okay, let's pass this law against the billionaires. And they go, ha ha, we tricked you. And then it's a bait and switch. And guess what? Then they're coming after, you know, Mr. and Mrs. Middle Class.
1: All right. Well, that's why you got to get the book, You Will Own Nothing, and follow Carol Roth on, I was going to say Twitter, on X. Follow her on X.
0: Whatever platform you want to follow.
1: All right. Thanks for being with us. Take care. Hey, it's Mark Simone. It's the Sean Hannity Show. We'll take some calls next. 1-800-941-SEAN is the number. Sean will be back tomorrow on the Sean Hannity Show.
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0: Hey, welcome back. It's the Sean Hannity Show. Mark Simone here for Sean. He'll be back tomorrow. 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Hey, well, we don't really have time to take calls. We'll wait till after the break. I'll take a call then. We'll get back to Selma Blair. Do you know that in 2016, also carried off a plane, screaming and yelling like a nut, taken away in an ambulance? What does this woman have to do to get on the no-fly list? Wouldn't you think she'd qualify for it by now?
1: I think it's a little strange. I'm concerned. You know, I forgot about the fact that she was diagnosed with MS. I'm wondering if she has prescription medication that's messing up with her first-class champagne service. I don't know.
0: A
1: little odd.
0: We'll take a look at it coming up. Mark Simone here. Sean will be back tomorrow.
2: Lows around 55 tonight under mainly clear skies. West winds 8 to 15 miles per hour. Highs around 71 tomorrow. Lows dip down to about 48 tomorrow night. Turning cooler Wednesday and Thursday with highs in the mid-60s. Showers likely Thursday. Looking further out, 55 Friday, 58 Saturday, and 65 on Sunday. That's the weatherology forecast for AM 1300 KGLO. Right now, it's 82 degrees. United
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0: Sean Hannity. Sean will be back tomorrow. Normally you hear me on WOR here in New York, or you can hear me on iHeart. My podcast is there. We'll take some calls. 800-321-0710 is the number. 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Hey, welcome back. It's the Sean Hannity Show. So Kamala Harris, she acts like she's running. She's the number one front runner for Democrats. But the husband, Doug Emhoff, reportedly is telling everybody he does not want her to run for president. Now, why wouldn't you want your wife to run for president? Well, who knows what this Doug Emhoff is up to? You know, when you run for president, boy, there's a lot of magnifying glasses that come out, and they take a look at every inch of everything. Oh, who knows? Like, Doug Emhoff doesn't want her to run. Linda, you think she listens to the husband?
1: I think it's a big strategy because I don't think she wants to run. I think this is like her cover. Like, well, I have to do what's best for my family, and I've put them through a lot.
0: Well,
1: so it's a nice cutaway for her. Makes her, you know, walk away in a little bit of dignity.
0: That could be. Now, she does want to run, but she knows that she's a babbling idiot and sounds like a moron when she runs. So maybe she knows, you know, it's like some people know, I'm not a good dancer. I don't get up and dance at the wedding. You know, some people know what not to do.
1: But don't you feel that way about a lot of the candidates right now? I mean, I felt this way about Booker the other night. I feel this way about Letitia James against Sarita. I feel this way now about Kamala. I feel this way about this, you know, Nithya Raman. I mean, AOC. Anytime any of these Democrats are put into a position where they have to put words together into a sentence, it comes out like, oh, I don't have my cue cards. I don't have my people here.
0: Again, the exception would be Cory Booker. He doesn't know. You know, he thinks he's Obama. He thinks he's an incredible orator.
1: He's obnoxious.
0: Oh, he thinks he's the next Obama. He doesn't realize Obama has an IQ of 180. Cory Booker, IQ of 80. He doesn't realize
1: that. Maybe.
0: Big difference. Big difference there. Katie Zakaria starts tomorrow, White House press secretary. This is not a fun job. You know, this. You think it's easy, this White House press secretary. Like, you show up around 1 o'clock, you do a briefing for a half hour. You got to get there like 5:30 in the morning, and you got to study every issue backwards and forwards, you know, every detail. Then you got to go talk to all the principals in that issue. Then you got to prepare. And it's not just this briefing. You know, there's more to the job than that. You got to be good at the podium. But then the rest of the day, you're in the press room with all these people. You got to play diplomat. And then, I don't know if you know this, but it's a 24/7 job. They call you every hour at home. Anytime anything happens, you know, like they bombed that Saudi Air Force base, you're going to get woken up at midnight or 2 in the morning Saturday, and the briefer will tell you what happened, not for 10 minutes, but for a half hour. So all weekend, all night, you're getting these calls, getting woken up. It's a tough, tough job, but she's got a good relationship with President Trump. She has had other jobs, spokesperson jobs in the administration. Trump Media, she's one of the managers of that. What, you give me a face. You don't like her? You're not crazy?
1: Oh, I actually like her a lot. I know her and we're friendly.
0: Okay.
1: I had a person I thought would be fantastic.
0: Oh, that's what it is. Who did you think?
1: If I tell you, you're going to hate it.
0: I already hate it. Who do you
1: think? I wanted Brigitte Gabriel. She would have
0: pretend
1: shut,
0: I didn't hear that.
1: She would have shut Gabriel. Them down.
0: Well, then why don't you just get that Selma Blair to do it?
1: Oh!
0: Yeah.
1: You can't compare Selma Blair to Brigitte Gabriel.
0: No, you want somebody to shut them down. Yeah.
1: Oh my God.
0: That'll shut him up. I would put Selma Blair in. Let her bite Kirsten Welker. Who's that annoying one? Caitlin Collins.
1: No, Caitlin Collins.
0: Let her bite Caitlin Collins. You know, if you bit Caitlin Collins, her expression still wouldn't change. She's already angry. Anyway, let's take a call or two. Let's go to Roy, Baltimore, Maryland. Roy, how you doing? Welcome to the Sean Hannity Show.
17: Hey, Mark, thanks for letting me get on, and you're doing a great job today. I really appreciate that. So I haven't heard anybody mention this all day today, so I thought I needed to call in and let everybody know. But 29 years ago today at 5:30 p.m. this afternoon, a really great man I got to meet once died in a plane crash, John Denver.
0: Oh, yeah, John Denver. Oh, I knew him. He was a friend of mine. He was a great guy. A little more wild than you would imagine. He was quite a fun guy in real life, John Denver. I mean, in a good way.
17: He was a great guy. I met him in a drugstore in Aspen once. He's a really great guy. It broke my heart when he died.
0: Yeah. Now, what was the deal? He was a pilot. He was flying stuff, but he was probably going way beyond his skill level flying.
17: Some experimental plane.
0: Yeah.
17: And the gas tank messed up and it crashed. What a shame. Oh, my goodness. What a shame.
0: Yeah. I'm trying to remember. Was it like a glider or something? He was some kind of strange plane.
17: Experimental plane of some kind he bought for somebody.
0: Yeah. He probably should have been flying that plane, but he was a wonderful guy.
17: Yeah.
0: John Denver.
17: It broke a lot of our hearts. He was a great guy. Anyway, I appreciate you letting me get on and say something about him.
0: Yeah, we like to mention him. Thanks for calling. Roy from Baltimore. Yeah, I hate to break it to you, but in today's world, when you say John Denver, half the world doesn't know who you're talking about anymore. You know, here at iHeart, you go downstairs, we got the top, best, number one, top 40 music stations in the world. Everybody on the air is like 28, 29. If I said, hey, John Denver, they go, huh? But on the other hand, if I told you who they're playing, you're not going to know who they are. We're all, that's the way media is today. It's splintered up into so many different worlds. Let's go to Jim in Nashville, Tennessee. Jim, how you doing?
18: Good, Mark. Thank you for having me on. Mark, it's been a week or so, but it still kind of sticks in my craw that I heard Mom Donnie, you know, spend more time talking about the deaths of Muslims in the aftermath of October 7th than the brutal butchery that occurred and the loss that occurred on October 7th. And to me, that would be like some Allied dignitary coming out after World War II and saying, well, of course, we mourn the loss of Allied forces who died fighting the Nazis and the millions of Jews and others who died, who were brutally butchered in the camps, the non-combatants, et cetera. But then continuing on, we also got to mourn the Nazi soldiers who, after all.
0: Yeah, no, he always does that. That's a Mom Donnie thing. Whenever he does something good, or you think he's doing something good, or he tries to do something noble, one second later he does the most disgusting thing. You remember when he signed that bill fighting terrorism? And then he takes the pen and hands it to the lawyer for the terrorist. I mean, it's just crazy. He's snubbing Columbus Day. We have three different Columbus Day parades in New York. He snubbed all of them, gotten rid of all. He wouldn't show up at any of them. But then he made a video, a pro-Italian video, and he said, let me praise a great Italian-American. Now, who do you think he picked? Joe DiMaggio? Frank Sinatra? No, he picked this, I don't even know who this person is, this crazy congressman who's got ties to all kinds of left-wing socialists. He happens to be Italian. He was investigated by the FBI for ties to the International Communist Party. This is the Italian. He picks out Vicky Paladino, the councilwoman. Says, of all the great Italian men and women, this is who he wants to praise on Columbus Day. And, you know, there's a 2020 social media post, Mom Donnie giving the finger to the Christopher Columbus statue in Queens, where he lives. Absolutely disgusting. Let's go to Lee in Ohio. Lee, how you doing? President's coming there today. Lee?
19: Thank you so much for taking my call, Mark.
0: Yeah.
19: I just wanted to let you know, I personally appreciate what Donald Trump's done over in Iran, and I would like to remind your listeners that the reason that they can complain right now about the high cost of gasoline is because we're not black and crispy right now.
0: Meaning
19: Iran, if they had gotten nuclear.
0: Oh, I see what you mean. Well, yeah, of course. No, that was the reason for going to Iran. If you have uranium and you're going to use it for peaceful commercial purposes, you enrich it to about 20%. They had it enriched to 60%, which is way beyond what you'd need. And once you get to 90%, it's a nuclear weapon. So they saw them getting to 60%. That means they were about 2 or 3 weeks away from getting to 90%. And the problem is, once they have nuclear weapons, it'd be pretty much impossible to go to war with them, because they'd use the nuclear weapons, most likely on Israel. So you had to stop them before they got it, and there was no choice there. And remember when they say President Trump, he promised no more wars. No, he didn't. Never promised that. He said no unnecessary wars. And you got to remember, if you check the speeches of Donald Trump for the last 40 years, he every year said that he would go into Iran and get rid of their evil, terrorist government. He always said he would do this. Anyway, let's go to what? Let's go to Barry in Florida. Barry, how you doing?
20: Hey, Mark. Hey, Linda, thanks so much for taking my call this afternoon.
0: Yes.
20: Hey, about the presidential election, I don't think DeSantis is going to go up against, which I think is going to be Vance and Rubio. I think, because he even said he mistakenly went with Trump. running against Trump, and I don't think he's going to do it. I think I don't know how Cruz is going to run against his buddies, because are all of them buddies? Why would Cruz run against
0: Cruz loves being in the debates, and he's very good in those debates. He's good to have around. But you make a good point, Barry. Thanks for calling. DeSantis, this is not the year to run. Go make some money for a couple of years. You can run in 4 years. Rubio may not run. Who knows? But I keep hearing he'd like to go make a lot of money before running. Let's go to Barry in Virginia. Barry, how you doing?
2: Doing just fine. You know, I'd like to bring up a couple of issues really quick. One thing is, you never hear anyone talking about the Pledge of Allegiance, you know?
0: Yeah.
2: Pledge of Allegiance to the flag, to the Republic, for which it's...
0: Well, we don't need you to do the whole thing. It's only a three-hour show, but go ahead. What's the next thing?
2: Right. And another thing, the reason there's so much hatred and anger and killing and warring is because they took away telephones. Remember when you was talking to somebody on a phone?
0: I got my phone right here. What are you talking about?
2: You could slam that phone down, and it relieved all that tension, and everything was peaceful after that.
0: Did you ever slam the phone down?
2: Oh, yeah, I had a phone slammed on me many times.
0: Yeah, you. But I'm talking about normal people.
2: Yeah.
0: Who slams a phone down?
2: You can't do it anymore. All you do is click, and there's no satisfaction. There's no release of anger in it.
0: Well, you could slam your phone down. You're going to have to get a new case every so often, but you could slam it down.
2: Hey, I love you guys. I listen to you every day. Keep spitting out the truth.
0: All right. So let me guess. It's happy hour there?
2: Oh, it's happy
0: hour. Yeah, I can tell. Yeah. Little moonshine?
2: No, Heineken.
0: Oh, all right. Well, you are their best customer. Don't ever stop, because the stock will drop if you stop. Anyway, thanks for calling. Take care. We'll take some more calls. 800-941-SEAN is the number. 800-941-SEAN. Mark Simone here. Hey, make sure you follow me on Instagram. Mark Simone NYC at Instagram. Mark Simone NYC at Instagram. It's the Sean Hannity Show. 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

0: 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And unlike traditional security systems, the difference is, because the traditional ones just alert you after a break-in is underway. 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You got smart AI-powered outdoor cameras. They'll detect suspicious activity at the perimeter. They'll alert live U.S.-based agents to step in. 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When you order, please write the Sean Hannity Show in the checkout survey and let them know we sent you to help support the show. Simply Safe. You're ahead of crime in real time. Do we have time for a call? Well, maybe. Super quick. Sean in Illinois. Sean, what do you want to say?
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0: these great stories there. You got 22 days until the midterms. Now, don't just sit there. I know you're going to vote, but go out and do something. You know, knock on doors, talk to your neighbors. Be listening tomorrow. Sean will be back. Thanks for listening today.
1: Hey, I've got an urgent warning for every hardworking American who's retired or close to retirement. We are standing at a very critical inflection tipping point, and the countdown ends Tuesday, November the 3rd. We're witnessing a fierce political struggle where radical policies could gain a stranglehold over Washington. 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
7: From ABC News, I'm Dave Packer. Federal agents searched the home of Democratic Congresswoman Ilhan Omar as part of what they say is an ongoing criminal investigation. Sources tell ABC News it relates to Omar's immigration paperwork.
8: Democratic leadership is calling on the timing of this. This comes with less than 30 days until the midterm elections. Of course, we're now at 22 days. So it's quite an extraordinary step, they're saying, for the Justice Department to take these actions so close to an election.
7: ABC's Olivia Rubin. Omar was first elected to the House in 2018 and is the first Somali American in Congress. Russia dismissed President Trump's claim of an energy ceasefire between Russia and Ukraine and launched multiple strikes today against Ukraine's power plants.
9: On Sunday, Trump claiming effective immediately there is an energy ceasefire in the war between Russia and Ukraine. Both parties have agreed. That came as a surprise to Zelensky, with a source saying he learned of it from social media. It comes after Trump announced a controversial deal with President Putin to lift U.S. sanctions and buy diesel fuel from Russia.
7: Riders of a popular roller coaster at Six Flags in Georgia were evacuated after a passenger reportedly died while on the ride. A witness told the ABC station in Atlanta that they saw a man fall. Four other people were injured in the incident, and an investigation is underway. Actress Selma Blair arrested following a disruption on a flight. Blair was taken to a hospital in New York City for evaluation, where authorities say she allegedly became physically abusive with the crew. ABC's Andrew Dimbert.
10: Blair is facing two counts of assault for allegedly kicking an officer from the Port Authority Police Department, sources tell ABC News. Blair is also facing a potential charge for an altercation with a nurse at the hospital.
7: According to the Port Authority, two flight attendants were injured. Blair's representatives say Selma experienced a medical emergency that led to the alleged conduct. You're listening to ABC News.
11: Download to see if you qualify. Not all customers will qualify. Transfer